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11: Partly cloudy skies out there tonight with the flow continuing out of the southwest. A milder evening with lows only dropping back into the 60s. Springboard between 75 and 80. A little humidity in the air Friday. And there will be a front approaching later in the day with a couple of showers. That will be a cold front coming through. Behind it, wind turns back to the northwest. Highs will be in the 60s with fair skies this weekend. From the Stormwatch 9 Weather Center, I'm meteorologist Kevin Skorupa.
12: He's here. 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
13: It is a great pleasure to have my brother, he is my brother, Sean Hannity on the program. How are you, Sean?
14: My brother, Mark Levin, you know, I got the sense, listening to you, you're in a bad mood. And I'm like, so, I've got to cheer up my friend. I got to make
13: Well, you had
14: laugh.
13: A great interview That's last it. Night. You had a great interview. How do you get these interviews? Man, you're like at the point of the spear. You get one after another. How do you do that?
14: Well, you do the same thing. I mean, you're working your tail off.
13: Not like you, though, but you're like...

0: king of this.
1: Yeah, okay. I'm not the king of anything. I'm just a humble servant. Listen, I am right now. The worst part of my day is I met JD on the campaign trail. He was in the free state of Florida and couldn't fly back because of the weather, and I couldn't do my radio show. I'm so aggravated.
0: Oh, really?
1: You know, 33 days out of the election, I want to be on the air. Hmm. And so, I had Newt Gingrich on yesterday. We both love Newt. He's a smart guy. Hmm. And he said, I've been following elections since 1956, and I can make an argument that this election can turn out any way you want it to turn out. And what I'm saying to your fans, your loyal fans, the Levinites out there, as you call them, is we need your help. And I don't care if you're in South Carolina. I don't care if you're in the free state of Florida, if you're in Georgia, North Carolina, if you're in Michigan, please, God, we need your help. The same thing with Texas and Ohio and Iowa and Alaska and New Hampshire. I'm begging people at this point, understand the urgency of this moment. This moment is vital. These are uncharted waters. We've never, ever had a party this radicalized and extreme, Mark. And I'm telling you, you're a constitutionalist. They're going to take that document that you know backwards and forwards in love with all your heart, mind, and soul, and they're going to shred it. And they're saying what they're going to do. It's on their website what they're going to do. The, quote, pseudo-intellectual base of this movement is the Democratic Socialists. And the people that will be in charge are going to be AOC, the squad, you know, Zoran Marxist Kami Mamdani. Do you see that crap about his wife again? The woman that approved...
0: Well, she wears pants in the family and the keef in the family, obviously.
1: Yeah, okay. And then you got Pocahontas and you got Grandpa Bernie. And, you know, with the elected Democrats, there's only one in the Senate that'll criticize them. That's John Fetterman. Now, why won't they take them on? Because they're afraid of them. They won't take them on because they know that they'll be primaried and beaten. You know, for a guy like Chuck Schumer to not speak out about Mamdani, a lifelong New Yorker like Schumer, and Hakeem Jeffries not to speak out about Mamdani, watching Kathy Hochul, you know, bow at his feet and kiss his ass is disgusting. But there's no elected Democrat will do it. This is what frustrates me. And if you think that Sherrod Brown, who voted 100% of the time, you know, with Kamala Harris and Joe Biden and Obama, whoever he is with, you know, you're dreaming. They will go with the real power that now exists, the communists, the socialists, the statists, the totalitarians. You know, you wrote a book years ago, Levin, Mr. Levin. It's called Liberty and Tyranny. It's probably your best-selling book of all time. One of them, if not the best.
0: No, a million and a half.
1: Bestsellers.
0: Yeah.
1: Okay. Nobody sells that many books today. It just doesn't work like that. No. And I'm just telling you, this is it. This is the choice, Mark. Mm-hmm. And I love our country. I love our Constitution. I love our way of life. You know, what's frustrating to me is people say, oh, gas prices. If you don't see the need to prevent our children and grandchildren from inheriting a theocracy sworn to America and Israel's destruction, not having nuclear weapons. Okay, gas prices. Let's say you're upset about gas prices. I don't like high gas prices either. I'm glad, by the way, they're starting to come down again because the free flow of oil in the Strait of Hormuz is working as the president has very effectively bankrupted the Iranian regime. Okay, you worried about gas prices? The totality of the new Green Deal, as a recent estimate pointed out, is $212 trillion. When you're paying for everybody else's government-healthy food, I mean, you used to make fun of government cheese for years on your radio show.
0: Mm-hmm.
1: Okay, if you want to pay for somebody else's babysitting daycare that Mamdani's proposing, if you want to pay for child care as if your kids aren't indoctrinated early enough in government-run schools that are atrocious. You know, government doesn't do very much very well. and you want to pay for a government guaranteed salary and job and health care and banning private insurance and, you know, abolishing prisons, no bail, no police, defund the Department of War, abolish the Senate, abolish our ability as the people to pick our president, pack the courts. All this madness, Mark, is coming. You know, amnesty, no borders, no deportations, all of it. That's printed on their website. Mm-hmm. Now, some of these people are either hiding their real views or they're just distancing themselves. That was woke 1.0. Calafrico. Oh, six genders. Oh, my math was off. God is non-binary. Okay, well, now, you know, and he says, I'm saying this on biblical grounds. Well, on biblical grounds, that God that in the Bible that he's talking about, you know, taught us a prayer called Our Father, part of the Judeo-Christian ethic that built this country, Mark. I'm tired of the anti-Semitism. I am tired of this woke socialism. I'm tired of this new woke right that are not conservative at all. You know, people with their little nitpicky criticisms of Donald Trump, all right, he's not perfect, but neither is anybody. But he secured our borders, and he gave us the largest tax cut in history. He took the nuclear ambitions away from Iran. He gave us the lowest prescription drug prices ever. No, took care of working people. We now have the lowest poverty rate for African Americans, Hispanic Americans in history. We now have the highest median income in history. We've had 80 records that he set in the stock market. You know, you're worried about, okay, a temporary rise in oil prices, but he also, we produce more oil and gas in 2025, and we're producing even more in 2026 in the history of this country. He's opened up millions of acres to exploration. You know, I don't understand, Mark. I don't. You know, I know what historical trends are, but if you don't see the urgency of this moment, I'm not understanding you, meaning whoever's not understanding the urgency. You know, tell me what it is that you're looking for in elected officials. Some people say, well, my Republican senator's a rhino. My Republican representative's a rhino. Okay, but they're not supporting the DSA agenda, open borders, higher taxes, packing the courts, eliminating the Senate, your ability to pick president, and abolishing prisons and police. I mean, mm-hmm. Let's get our act together here. You know, you're never going to get perfect. And there's a time and place, by the way, if you don't like Republicans, and I don't like a lot of them either, to be blunt. But you know what? It's called the primary. And if you didn't get involved in that process this time, well, remember to do it next time.
0: That's why you're as good as you are, brother. You're terrific. Who do you have on tonight? Tell me quickly. We have a hard break.
1: Well, I was on the road with J.D. Vance today. We're going to start with that. Sarah Carter, let us
0: love her.
1: Follow her in this open-air drug den. And we're going to where do you see what's going on in our cities and small towns, Mark? It is repulsive, and it shouldn't happen in this great country.
0: All right, man. We don't have time. You had a great interview with BB last night. Really fantastic. Yeah. We'll talk later.
1: Tell your friends and all our friends in Israel, they must keep this great moral clarity, this alliance of Trump and BB alive. He must
0: Amen.
1: Be elected this month.
0: Amen. I'm with you 100%.
1: Amen.
0: All right. Take care. We'll talk later. God bless. We'll be right back.
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0: It's a pleasure to have Senator Ashley Moody on the program. I hope you're doing well, Senator. I know you're campaigning very, very hard. These are turnout elections, these midterm elections, very, very important. Tell us what's going on out there.
1: Yeah, great to be with you. Thank you for the invitation. It is an important time, not just for the free state of Florida, as we like to call ourselves, but it is an important time for the nation. We are facing some really out there, wackadoo, anti-American candidates that proudly claim themselves to be socialists, and I am actually running against one of those right here in Florida, shockingly. And you are right. It is going to be a turn election, and so we have got to make sure everyone knows how important each vote is on November the 3rd.
0: Now, very important. I'm a resident of Florida, and I will be voting for you, and I want to encourage all the people listening throughout the state of Florida to do exactly the same. We cannot afford to lose a senator. We cannot afford to lose a single seat. I mean, these Democrats, Senator, they're not just about tax policy here and there, or agriculture policy here and there. They want to take down the whole damn country, don't they?
1: Absolutely. And, you know, it's important to note that I think sometimes in political rhetoric of now, people think that when we say things like that, it's embellished or we're overstating something, trying to connect with people's emotions. You are absolutely right. The agenda in black and white, and in my situation, my opponent's own words, it attacks our very Constitution. They want to do away with the Senate. They want to do away with the Supreme Court as we know it. In fact, interestingly, and I talk about this a lot, when I became a member of the Senate, I had to take an oath to defend and protect the Constitution. And we now have people in Congress that are attacking that very document. And that is a scary time in our nation's history. And in year 250 of USA, that is a scary thing to have people out there and getting elected that are very much outspoken about wanting to undo the ideals on which the country was founded.
0: And Florida is the epitome of the excellence of the basis on which the country, the bases on which the country was founded, right? I mean, and that's what you stand for.
1: Well, I think so I was Attorney General in Florida. I worked with Governor DeSantis very closely during one of our nation's most challenging times. We were dealing with many states, some of them even red, that were telling businesses which could stay open and which couldn't, who could go to school, who couldn't, who could go to church, who couldn't. I mean, it was a really challenging time. Entire industries were shut down. You know, in Florida, we did the opposite. We made sure we were approaching everything we did in the interest of health and safety of our people. We made sure that we were remembering government's purpose, which is clearly set forth in our founding documents, that it's to protect people. And so we remain true to that. We also remain true to our responsibility of protecting communities and keeping them safe. And so when the rest of the nation kind of went mad and forgot that we were, you know, a nation based on freedom and that we had a responsibility as a government to keep people safe, riots, people attacking police officers, attacking police stations, you remember all of this. We really did the opposite. I launched the Be a Florida Hero program. I recruited officers from around the nation to come here that were demoralized, not supported. We launched a Back the Blue campaign. We really turned Florida into the most pro-law enforcement state in the nation. And I went as AG and fought back Biden in court. Anytime they overreached, anytime they tried to let the Washington swamp tell the Florida swamp what to do, I fought back very hard and pushed that kind of nonsense out of the state. And as a result, from 19 to 25, we were the most successful state economically in the nation. We lowered our crime rates, we're a safe state, and we drove up records, we broke tourism records, new business formations, number one in entrepreneurship. So we really showed if you stick to the fundamentals on which this great country was built and you govern the way people expect you to and hold true to those, you will thrive, you will prosper as a state. And so, yeah, it's insane that we now have folks out there pushing the exact opposite and expecting to win on that, when people here in Florida, they know, they know that we are successful in It didn't come by accident. It came by staying true to what the purpose of government is, probably more importantly, what government should not be.
0: Mm-hmm. What would happen if we lose your seat and a couple others and the Democrats take over the Senate? What are their aims there? The Supreme Court's one of them, right?
1: Oh, yeah. If I'm running against a person by the name of Andy Nixon, she's a nut. The state house here. Yeah, she owns a bookstore called Cafe Resistance. Hmm. She routinely quotes cop killers and quotes the Communist Manifesto when she's given a microphone. She would be, by far, the most extreme radical senator ever to step foot on the United States Senate floor. And I will tell you that the Democrats already are starting to vote in lockstep with the DSA agenda. I mean, we just tried to get a bipartisan military funding bill through, and they voted against it. Last year, they shut our government down three times over supporting law enforcement. They're already starting to tack radical, and I can only imagine if we get more and more people in the Senate, and I try to describe it to folks, it is almost like allowing someone inside your home that's going to start destroying it from within. Because it truly, the DSA, the socialists are cancer on the health, the vitality, the success of this nation.
0: Mm-hmm. Well, you're an excellent senator. You're a decent person. You know, you're not a typical politician. I've watched your career as attorney general, now as a senator, and so forth and so on. You're not dramatic and provocative, but you are a hard worker and straight-laced, and that's very, very important for the people of Florida, as far as I'm concerned. If people want to help you in Florida, where do they go?
1: Thank you so much. They can go to ashleymoody.com. We have numerous opportunities, joining coalitions, donating. You know, I think this is going to be one of the most important elections in Florida's history, and it is close. As well as I do, the midterms are tough, so we need people to get involved, get engaged, and most importantly, make sure that they show up and vote.
0: All right. Well, we thank you, and give them hell out there. Be well, and God bless you. Be safe.
1: Thank you.
0: All right. Take care. I would say to my fellow Floridians, you have a lot more we do, a lot more Republicans in the state, thanks to the great leadership of DeSantis and his team, but that's not going to rule the day. Rule the day is who votes. And we need to vote. And this is for the entire country, of course. We'll be right back.

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1: 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Don't forget, the bar and the wonderful cocktails they dream up, the apple cider margarita and the fall sangria, are at the top of my list. 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
8: Partly cloudy skies out there tonight with the flow continuing out of the southwest. A milder evening with lows only dropping back into the 60s. Springboard between 75 and 80. A little humidity in the air Friday. And there will be a front approaching later in the day with a couple of showers. That will be a cold front coming through. Behind it, wind turns back to the northwest. Highs will be in the 60s with fair skies this weekend. From the Stormwatch 9 Weather Center, I'm meteorologist Kevin Skorupa.
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1: Welcome back, America. I want you to listen to this. I want you to tell me whether you agree with this. You constitutional conservatives out there who adore Donald Trump, who adored Ronald Reagan, who believe in capitalism, who think, you know, that we are the greatest nation on the face of the earth with the greatest economy on the face of the earth. I want you to listen to this and tell me what you think. It is our vice president. Go.
2: Like, I just think you have to level with people that if you're trying to undo 40 years of bad policy, of globalization, of shipping American jobs overseas, it's going to take a little bit of time to fix that. Now, do I think we've made incredible progress? Absolutely. But I think we just have to be honest with people. Look, we're trying to fix what was broken over 40 years. Everything was not going to be fixed in 18 months, but you can't ignore people's concerns. And so, you know, on the one hand, you have the president talking about all the great building that's happening. You have me sort of acknowledging that it's going to take a long time to rebuild the American middle class. And on the other hand, you have a few tone-deaf Republicans who say, shut up if you're pissed off about a $22 burrito. Well, my response to those people is, no. Listen to people who are upset with the state of the economy. If we don't listen to people, we will turn into the very thing that we hate, the very thing that we ran against.
1: Does this sound, I'm just being honest to you, somebody who excites you? Does it sound even patriotic? We're going to fight over a burrito? The last 40 years, globalism, the destruction of the middle class. Now, clearly the Democrats seek to destroy the middle class, and they seek to export our sovereignty. But he didn't say Democrats. He started attacking even Republicans. In the middle of a do-or-die midterm election, he's the number two in the administration, and he's effectively trashing our economy. Don't you take it that way, Rich? I just find that bizarre. Now, 40 years would include 1986. Add a few more years, you get back to 1981. The greatest economic growth in American history. On the back of what Carter had done. Two of the most massive Republican electoral victories ever. So obviously, Reagan was popular, a.k.a. populism. He was also a super patriot, a.k.a. nationalism. Now, we all know those are their phrases. It's Americanism. Nationalism. No, we have a federalist system. There is a level of ideological idolatry to some kind of a new thinking process where these guys even sound like the neo-Marxists and the socialists. When we talk about constitutional conservatism and market capitalism, that is commerce, the whole goal is to create more prosperity, more wealth for more people. That is empathetic. It also happens to work. Our economic system has created more wealth for more people than any economic system on the face of the earth. Shouldn't we be defending our economic system against the socialists and the Marxists? You see, these are government-centric type of thoughts. What are we going to do? Well, what are we going to do? $40 trillion in debt. How come they never talk about that? They'll talk about Doge, and so I got it. This president's doing everything he can. His leadership. But we can't be fighting a massive debt and borrowing and spending and at the same time talking about more spending and borrowing. So what are we supposed to do to reduce the price of a burrito? And why is that even a focus? Do you guys live and die on burritos? Let me tell you about capitalism. When's the last time you went to Costco? For $1.50, you get a foot-long hot dog on a fresh roll. Put whatever on you want with it, an unlimited drink. $1.50. That's not government. That's in spite of government. That's capitalism. Do we rely on government to bring down prices? No. You want to see government? Look at New York City. Rent control. That's great. If you're 79 years old and you've had a rental property for 38 years and you're paying next to nothing, but it's not great. If you're 28 years old, you're just starting out, you have a job in New York City, let's even say Manhattan, and you can't find an affordable apartment, you can't find an apartment at all. That's government. People are leaving as fast as they can, if they can, from California, the greatest state when it comes to weather and all the rest of it. But it's unlivable. It's unaffordable. It's unsafe. Where are they going? Tennessee, capitalism. Florida, capitalism. Texas, capitalism. So we should replace Aristotle. We should replace Cicero. We should replace Locke and Montesquieu and Adam Smith and Edmund Burke, I guess. With what? A debate over burrito. This is what it's become. Why doesn't he just say what Obama says, which is, I feel your pain? Isn't that what Obama said, or was it Clinton, Rich? I don't remember. Clinton, I feel your pain. Fine, if you feel somebody's pain, you could be empathetic, I got that. But ultimately, all these weird ideologies result in massive spending, massive debt, and it's going to collapse the economy. Why don't these people, I don't care what party, ever talk about how they're going to fix Social Security? Because they're scared to death. They don't want to talk about that. They want to talk about a burrito. How come they never talk about, and that's in 6 years, in 7 years, Medicare is going to go under. What do they want to do about that? No, I want to talk about a burrito. Well, how about some empathy about this? How are you going to fix it? And what do they mean, globalism, for the last 40 years? There have been some stupid trade deals. There's no question about that. But they don't even understand what globalism means. International commerce helps us. If the playing field is fair, it helps us. It helps us. And you should be able to decide what you're going to purchase. It's okay. It's okay. And we will create jobs here. Commerce creates jobs here. If you want to say to me, well, we shouldn't ship all of our jobs to China, I don't know who's shipping all of our jobs to China, but the reason we shouldn't be just open to China is because they're a communist regime with nuclear missiles aimed at us. That, to me, seems to trump everything. I'm not calling Xi a friend. I'm not calling them any of that stuff. They're the enemy. Enemy! Which is why you built up the military and why you're not an isolationist. You have an alliance with Japan. You have an alliance with South Korea. You have an alliance with Australia. You have an alliance with the Philippines. These alliances are very, very important. We're aligned with them. Globalism is when you surrender your sovereignty. Whether it's on quote-unquote climate, whether it's on judicial review, looking at other courts. No, don't do that. The ICC, the International Criminal Court, these are abominations. Our sovereignty is here, we the people. But that's different than if you're purchasing something that may have been made in the Philippines or wherever. These aren't new ideas that we're hearing. They're warmed over crap. Warmed over crap. You know, people are looking for alternative ways to keep up with their expenses. Got all these damn credit cards and the debt, the interest on the debt, 20, 25%. Interest rates just went up again today, as I feared they would, as I talked about a month ago. I can't predict it, but I just sensed it, and there they are. They went up again. And just for the naysayers out there, Trump has nothing to do with that. The Federal Reserve has that impact, monetary policy and so forth. And as long as fiscal policy, that is, these spendaholics, these debtaholics, keep at it, the interest rates are going to keep going up. And right now, you, Mr. and Mrs. America, listen to this. You're paying over $1 trillion a year on the federal budget's debt, just on the interest. Just on the interest. But we need more government to bring down the cost of a burrito. You bring down a cost of a burrito with less government. 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

0: You know, when that co-pilot was saying, kill me, kill me. I thought for a minute he was saying, kill me, kill me. Did you, Mr. Producer? Sort of the broken English, you know what I mean? Mr. Producer is very nervous. It's okay. It's okay. I promise. We'll be here tomorrow, and it'll be all right. What'd you say? What do I have to do? Oh, yes. We love Pure Talk here. Very much. 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Because Pure Talk was the first, and it is the best, and you don't have to take my word for it. 120,000 people agree with me. 5 stars in every category, and the only one in the country. 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I know you're going to love it. I know you're going to love it. All right, let me get back in here. Okay, I think AI data centers are screwing with my printers. What do you think of that, Mr. Producer? It's got to be the AI data centers. It's got to be them. It's got to be somebody. I got to blame somebody, right? Isn't that how it works? Price of burritos. I don't know, burritos. Burritos. You want a burrito? Go to Taco Bell. It costs almost nothing. But if that's what you want, that would Chipotle has great burritos. I mean, I can't name them all. I got a local Mexican restaurant here that's absolutely fabulous. You get burrito, you know, the beans, you get the lettuce, you get the this, you get the that. It's all under $20. And it's a lot of food. You get all the chips you can eat and the salsa. It's incredible. It's incredible. Very, very good. You know, it's a weird dichotomy. We have these populist nationalists, Marxists, Islamists, you know, all that crowd. Those who oppose capitalism and the like. People need to have a living wage. People need to have, you know, benefits, medical care and pensions. But I only want to pay 2 cents for a hamburger, Mr. Producer. 2 cents for a hamburger, but a $20 an hour minimum wage. Now, you know, I tell you all this all the time. The laws of economics, they don't change. They're just like the laws of physics. They are what they are. They just are what they are. If you're paying more in property taxes and overhead and the government's taxing the hell out of you, or the slip and fall trial lawyers are threatening or they're suing you, somebody has to pay for this stuff. or they're going to go out of business. Then nobody gets a minimum wage from them, and nobody gets a burrito. I'm just tired of stupid arguments, of illogic, of irrationality. And I'm not going to throw aside, you know, the founders and the framers and Adam Smith all the way back to Aristotle for some schmo on the internet who says, we really have to show our feelings. They sound like lefties and so forth. How about using your brain? How about making the case for freedom? How about making the case for capitalism? How about making the case for lower prices and increasing prosperity? How about even from time to time telling the dolts and those on the dole, you got to actually work if you want something. We can do this. We've done it before. Oh, by the way.
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0: Iran could be involved. I'm Lisa Lucera, Fox News. British police continue to examine evidence in the weekend incident near a U.S.-run airbase in England.
1: A 25-year-old dual UK-Iranian national has now been arrested on suspicion of preparation of terrorist acts. The senior national coordinator for counterterrorism policing says, as we've made clear, we're looking at all possible angles, including possible foreign state involvement.
0: Fox's Peter Ducey at the White House. Prime Minister Andy Burnham has said the UK sees strong indications that Iran played a part in the incident, but didn't provide details. A Department of Energy electrical engineer arrested by the FBI on charges of providing support to the Iranian-backed Houthi rebels in Yemen, including buying materials for homemade bombs and drones and traveling to Yemen. The Justice Department says Ashton Hamed El Aboudi of Richland, Washington, is due in court tomorrow. President Trump has begun his campaign push in the run-up to the midterm elections with a stop tonight in Texas in support of Attorney General Ken Paxton, who's running in a tight Senate race against James Tallarico.
2: President Trump touting his trade and tariff agenda.
3: Thanks to our strong tariff policy, this year American exports have surged to the highest level in history, in the history of our country. Our trade deficit with China has plummeted to the lowest level that we've had in 44 years.
2: Telling a crowd at a Peterbilt truck factory north of Dallas, the U.S. has added 60,000 new manufacturing jobs.
0: Fox's Kristen Gooden, the president now rallying in Durant, Oklahoma. He said during the midterm convention that he would be holding several rallies a week leading up to Election Day. New York Governor Kathy Hochul has appointed a special prosecutor to oversee the investigation of allegations of gang rape of a former Cornell student in 2024. 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
7: Partly cloudy skies out there tonight with the flow continuing out of the southwest. A milder evening with lows only dropping back into the 60s. Springboard between 75 and 80. A little humidity in the air Friday. And there will be a front approaching later in the day with a couple of showers. That will be a cold front coming through. Behind it, wind turns back to the northwest. Highs will be in the 60s with fair skies this weekend. From the Stormwatch 9 Weather Center, I'm meteorologist Kevin Skorupa.

0: He's here. He's here. Now, broadcasting from the underground command post, deep in the bowels of a hidden bunker, somewhere under the brick and steel of a nondescript building, we've once again made contact with our leader, Mark Levin.
1: 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Our number, 877-381-3811, 877-381-3811. Our buddy Chip Roy will be with us not too long, in about 15 minutes. Good man. It's unfortunate what happened for that attorney general race in Texas. He would have been just unbelievable in dealing with the Islamist threat there and all the rest of it. But I predict, and I don't predict, but I'm predicting this time, he'll be back in some big way. And I intend to help any way we can here, because I think that's important. Now, we're learning more about the hijacker of this plane, accused Fly Dubai plane hijacker. New York Post here. Is a religious extremist who refused to shake women's hands. We hired a terrorist, quote-unquote. The Fly Dubai staffer accused of trying to hijack a plane carrying 174 people. He's not accused. He did.

0: That is, he tried. To Israel, by stabbing the lead pilot, was known as a religious extremist who refused to shake hands with women, according to a colleague. That's like most of the imams in our country, or certainly many of them, is it not, Mr. Producer? The co-pilot responsible for what Israel's defense minister called a jihadist terrorist attack has not been named publicly, but was an Omani national who had worked for the airline for less than a year. He's apparently a dual citizen, including of Iran, I believe. There's a lot of reporting going out there, and you do your best to, you know, to sift through it. He was someone characterized by very strange behavior, especially around religious observances that were out of step with the surroundings, a fellow pilot told Israel's Channel 16 journalist Yosef Yisrael. For instance, he used to pray a lot and would not shake hands with women, Yisrael said of what the pilot told him on the condition of anonymity. The colleague claimed that Fly Dubai, a sister airline of Emiratis, had betrayed the Jewish state by hiring the pilot, who others have said seemed desperate to crash the plane in another 9/11. There's no other way to put it. We hired the services of a terrorist and nearly caused the deaths of 180 people, the co-worker reportedly told the journalist. Now, usually only Emiratis fly to Israel. It is not clear how he got on the flight, said this anonymous source. It remains unclear how the Omani national was able to work the flight. You know, they're going to get to the bottom of all this. There's simply no question about that. They will get to the bottom of all this. Let's see here. There's another. So why were there four pilots aboard this plane? Why four pilots were aboard Fly Dubai flight when the attempted hijacking began, exclusive Jerusalem Post? The additional pilots were added to the flight because possible regional rerouting could extend the journey and push the original crew beyond permitted duty hours. In other words, thanks to the union. I'm just telling you the truth. Because of the hours. There were four Fly Dubai pilots aboard flight from Dubai to Tel Aviv on Wednesday when an alleged terror attack. It's not alleged. I don't know what else you would call it. Israeli officials said the co-pilot stabbed the captain. We know that. Now the Jerusalem Post can confirm why two other pilots happen to be aboard. The additional pilots have been placed on the flight because possible regional rerouting could extend the journey and push the original crew beyond permitted duty hours, a person familiar with the matter told the Post. Their presence was unrelated to any advanced warning. Well, of course, there was no advanced warning. We don't care what the kooks and the conspiracy theorists have to say. If something happened over Kuwait and they told you to reroute, then you're putting 1 hour, 2 hours extra on the flight, the person said. That could leave the original crew unable to operate the return flight within its permitted hours. That's why the additional pilots were on board. As the attack unfolded, that routine staffing decision suddenly became critical. As you know, an Israeli passenger who helped respond to the incident told the Post that passengers seated near the front rushed toward the cockpit after the attack began and the aircraft started losing altitude. He then realized that the two additional pilots were sitting farther back. He said, I had to shake them to get them to move to the front and take control of the plane because it was diving. Now remember, the plumber was in there first. Passengers said Israeli passengers fought the attacker and managed to restrain him, eventually using charging cables to tie him up. An Israeli dentist aboard the flight treated the badly wounded pilot. Flight tracking data showed the 737 Boeing dropping about 14,000 feet in less than 30 seconds. I can't even imagine that. Fly Dubai confirmed that an acceleration had taken place on the flight deck. And so forth. Israeli officials have described the incident as a deliberate terror act, and I'm sure that will be the case. Yeah, that'll be the case. You know, that could have been any one of us on any of these flights. They could be attacking us in the United States, and that's the damn point people don't get. Was Was Bibi Netanyahu warned about October 7 by Egypt or the UAE? The Jerusalem Post has been peddling this crap left and right, even though it comes from radical news outlets and others, and because they've never been a big Bibi fan. Trump also refused... Oh, here we are. Trump says he doesn't believe Netanyahu was warned about October 7 by Egypt, the UAE. He said he doesn't believe reports the prime minister was warned in advance by Egypt, the UAE, of October 7. Quote, I think if he would have known, he would have done something about it. Certainly he would have had people at least alerting him. You know, he's not going to forget about it. That was a terrible day. Yep. That he's not going to do. Very, very good. He also said during this interview, I think it was this one, that don't count Netanyahu out. He's always counted out, and he always has a way to win. And Trump said pretty much the same thing has happened to him. Same thing has happened to him. Let's see here. I'm going to cover all this. Now, what about this Iranian-backed attempt at a terror attack on the RAF Fairfield U.S. air base? A dual Iranian-British citizen. Yet this is what's going to happen. See, we've got all these unvetted Islamists throughout our country now in the United States. Anything is now possible, ladies and gentlemen. I feel bad for law enforcement. I feel terrible for ICE, the way they're being treated, because the Democrats are hollowing us out from within, the way their brother and sister radical left-wing parties in Europe have done to those countries. So there is no assimilation. There is no... In these cultural areas that are controlled by the Democrats, like the entire field of education. So if we don't assimilate people in K through 12, then they're not assimilated. And we are, if I may coin a word, de-assimilating our own children and grandchildren based on what these Democrats and their ideological brothers and sisters are doing in these radicalized teacher unions. But we're going to have individuals like this. You're going to see... Folks, I'm not happy about this. You're going to see a rise in violence, big, big rise. You already have. You're going to see a rise in terrorism. The Jew hatred is going to keep spreading from the Islamists to the Marxists to the Bannon and Gates types and so forth and so on. It's already there. It's all over the internet. It's at various meetings. And, you know, I was contacted by somebody. I will do this person the respect of not revealing them, from a conservative organization on Capitol Hill. Somebody I've known a very long time. He reached out to me. He texted me. Just said he wanted to chat about the election. Then I found out, I don't track all these things, but I found out that they had Bannon speak there. I think it was last year. And I cut him off. I said, I'm not interested. I mean, if you're tied to an organization that promotes something like that, the guy's a crook. He's a felon. He ripped off maybe many of my listeners. That's what he's accused of. That's what he pled guilty to, effectively. He's sitting on with his substantial ass. He's sitting on the Epstein videos and so forth and so on, and he's vetted as some kind of a dinner speaker. Maybe he went there for the free dinner and the extra desserts. But you get my point. I'm sorry, you're a lost cause, and there's nothing I'm going to do about it. I'll be right back.
1: Mark Levin.
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0: I wanted to bring our buddy Representative Chip Roy on the program. It's been too long. Chip, how are you, my friend? Uh-oh. Rich, are you there?
1: Hey, Mark, sorry, I had it on mute. How are you, brother?
0: That's always tough, you know. I'm good. How are you, man?
1: I'm good. I'm in Texas and, you know, my family and going around helping my colleagues, doing what I can do. And you know, we got to finish strong here.
0: You know, that's the amazing thing about you. Unfortunately, you lost that primary and you should have won. You would have been a great and a very important attorney general dealing with the massive expansion of Islamism in your state and so much more. And yet, you're not out there trying to sabotage the party or anything else like Cornyn, you know. I just think it's ridiculous. We can't lose these positions now. What is your take on this?
1: Well, look, first of all, God is good. He's got a bigger plan for me. I'll now have a bigger voice and a different platform, and we've got to fight for Texas. We've got to fight for this country. Titles don't mean anything, right? You know, it's footnotes. In 50 years, 100 years, we're all pushing up daisies. We need to fight for something lasting for our kids and our grandkids. You know, that's what the founders fought for. That's what the people in Normandy and the, you know, foxholes in Bastogne fought for. So, look, we got people here who do not believe what we believe. So we've got to all band together, get out there, do our job, and go fight to save this country. And, like, I don't agree with everything my colleagues do. I don't agree with everything the president does. You and I don't agree on everything. But, like, we get together, we band together because we believe...
0: Wait a minute. Wait, what did you say?
1: Well, rarely. Like, one in a thousand. But,
0: yeah,
1: you know, we got to band together on all the things we do believe in. We believe in God. We believe in the Constitution. We believe in limited government. We believe in opportunity.
0: May I just say this to you, my brother?
1: Yeah. Yeah.
0: You love America. I love America. And it starts there, doesn't it? We have people
1: Amen.
0: Who hate this country, who are trying to destroy it from within. And it would be like Scalia and Thomas... originalists, they follow their process, but they may come up with a different conclusion. That's okay from time to time, but we have to defeat the enemy.
1: 100%. I mean, and it's a great analogy. And it's, you know, the right now we have a party that doesn't know the difference between, you know, man and woman, that is totally fine with the Islamification of America, that believes in open borders, that doesn't believe in the Constitution, that believes they should weaponize government against our speech. These are all things we know because we've seen it before. Like, we lived this. We lived it already after Trump lost after the 2020 election, I should say, and Biden administration comes in. We lived it. So we don't have to wonder what's coming if we don't do our job. So, yeah, I don't, like, elections are elections. The people, they have their voice, and we move forward. And I'm going to move forward fighting for this country and this state.
0: Mm-hmm. But you're not going to give up. In other words, you may pursue something else one day, correct?
1: Absolutely. I'm one of those people that's a put me in coach kind of guy, and you know, there might be an opportunity for me to serve in an administration, elected office. Maybe I'll do media work, do other stuff. I'm talking to a lot of people. Right now I'm concerned between now and November 3rd and helping my colleagues, doing what I can, finishing my job. We have a lot more work to do between now and January 3rd, when a new Congress is sworn in. And whether we're in the minority or majority, whatever happens, I'm going to be fighting in a lame duck, and then I'll gear up for what's next. And I'm a firm believer that God's got a much bigger plan than any of us possibly know.
0: You know, I'm not in the prediction business, but I will tell you this: if you follow the pollsters and commentators and all, you're gonna need a neck brace, because you know, last week it was we're done. This week it's, well, I'm looking at the Senate. Maybe we'll hold the Senate. Now I'm watching tonight. It's, well, maybe the Republicans will squeak out a victory in the House, or the Democrat majority won't be so big. These people are really confusing, I think, the public. I try not to give them too much latitude, unless they're very entertaining, but they're really never right, are they? Remember the great red wave and all the red? They're so often wrong, aren't they?
1: They are. And let's take a look. I'll be self-deprecating here, right? A week before our runoff election in May, we had polling, as did, we believe, my opponent, that showed me up about 3 points. That turned out to be demonstrably false. We think we've kind of figured out why. It's tough to poll a lot of people today that just simply don't answer, right? It's not the old landlines. We've got a very difficult task of getting good data. We got a lot of people who don't answer the cell phone calls. So I don't put a lot of stock in them. I view them as trajectories. I think there are things that you can learn. You can see where are people concerned. Like, if they're concerned about data centers and AI, let's go meet the people where they are and try to move them to us. And if they're concerned about, you know, what's going on in Iran, let's explain what we need to do to make sure there's not a nuclear Iran and that we're a stronger nation for it. If they're concerned about housing prices, let's talk about immigration and how the president clamping down on the border and removing people will remove people, that is, decrease the demand, help with respect to what we're dealing with supply so that we end up having lower prices. Let's talk to the people where they are, and let's explain that these are generational choices we are making for our kids and our grandkids. The economy's good. Growth is good. Yes, people are hurting there in terms of the price of goods, but there was a consequence to COVID and Biden dumping $4 trillion in the economy. Let's go meet the people where they are, and don't get wrapped around polls. Let's focus on winning the election. Polls don't decide the election. People showing up do.
0: Mm-hmm. So talk to my audience. Tell them why they must show up.
1: Well, I believe that the track record of what we've accomplished in a mere 20 months is extraordinary. And I don't believe we've done as good of a job explaining as we should have. I think the big, beautiful bill and cementing low taxes, Democrats would like to undo that. Reducing expenditures by a lot. We saved $1.7 trillion in mandatory spending to try to help the deficit. Democrats would reverse that. We, you know, passed legislation to help secure the border and allow states to sue the federal government if they don't secure the border. Democrats would reverse that. Democrats would open the borders if they end up getting in the White House in 2028. Democrats will go after the president and minimize his ability to lead by going through and impeaching and all of the rest. We've got the Senate. You got to hold the Senate or you're not going to be able to get people confirmed to carry out the last 2 years of what the president's been doing. We've been making the military strong again. We've been now enlistments are up greater than they've ever been.
0: Don't go anywhere. We have a hard break. That's Chip Roy. We want to carry him over to the next segment. We'll be right back.

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9: Partly cloudy skies out there tonight with the flow continuing out of the southwest. A milder evening with lows only dropping back into the 60s. Springboard between 75 and 80. A little humidity in the air Friday. And there will be a front approaching later in the day with a couple of showers. That will be a cold front coming through. Behind it, wind turns back to the northwest. Highs will be in the 60s with fair skies this weekend. From the Stormwatch 9 Weather Center, I'm meteorologist Kevin Skorupa.
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1: We are back with our friend Chip Roy. You know, you get a little time to spend with your family. I'm sure you look forward to that. What are you planning on doing?
2: Well, you are right to mention that. My son is a junior. My daughter's a sophomore. My wife's been carrying the load, you know, 8 years in Congress there in Texas. It's already been nice over the last few months to spend a little bit more time with them. But you know, look, I'm committed to the job and forging ahead and finishing this out over the next 3 months. But, you know, next few years, finishing out high school, helping my lovely bride, it's going to be good. God's got a good plan. But I'm going to stay neck deep in the fight. God calls us at times like this, and we've got to go save it. So I'll get the blessing of being at home with them a little bit more and still being able to stay in the fight. And I've got a number of things cooking. And Mark, we got to stay resolved. This is such a great country filled with great people, and you know the president's doing a lot of great things. And the message I've been saying when I go out and talk to people, I'll be out campaigning Monday night, is let us finish the job. Like, give us the chance to finish the job. It has been a battle against Democrats. It's been a battle against some in our own party in the Senate. We have got the chance now to finish the job. Just give us the chance. Like, let's keep a majority in the House and the Senate. Let's fight alongside the president for 2 more years, and we'll figure out 2028 later. But let's finish the job. That's the message I've been telling people.
1: This is not a typical election. The Democrat Party's been incredibly radicalized, hasn't it? And it's pushing this Marxist Islamist agenda. And you know, you're a big believer in the state of Israel, whether there are differences on the edges and so forth. What do you make of this?
2: Well, look at the candidates, right? I mean, look right here in Texas with Tallarico and his just crazy belief systems, and you know, believing God is non-binary and that there are 6 genders, and that you know we shouldn't be protecting kids from transgender surgeries and open borders and all these things. And then look at El Sayed in Michigan, right? I mean, this is a guy with deep roots, deep ties to care. You know, I'm proud of the legislation I've introduced to go after care, to allow us to denaturalize people who are Islamists, who are undermining our Constitution, advancing Sharia law, to remove imams who falsely came here while they're carrying out the advancement of Sharia law in the United States. And El Sayed's neck deep in all of that, right? And, you know, we've seen what's going on with Mamdani. We see what's happening with these imams that are trying to advance Islam in the United States. And we have to be honest about that. We have to be truthful about that. They do not want Israel to exist. They do not want Western civilization to survive. They do not want America to be built upon and rely upon our Judeo-Christian heritage and principles, our Christian values, and who we are as a nation. They want to undermine all of that. And it's purposeful, and they admit it. But Mark, they admit it. They say it. And these candidates, they're all for it. These democratic socialists, this is a red-green alliance, the mixture here of Marxism and Islamism. And those two things come together. And I promise you, the Islamists, they will throw aside the Marxists when they get to their agenda to do what they want to do. And they'll be laughing about it. They're already laughing about it. And our job is to stand athwart that, right? To quote William F. Buckley, right? Stand athwart history yelling stop. Our job is to stand up in defense of the principles that made this country great. And another thing that I think is really important. You and I are free enterprise, capitalists, free market devotees, right? No question. But one thing we have to remember is we are not just an economy. We're a nation of people. A people who have shared values and belief systems that we have to protect and defend, or you lose it. And, you know, and let me say another thing real quick, and I'm sure you've addressed this, but I haven't heard your show addressing it. David Milstein is a patriot. David Milstein is a dear friend, and the fact that he was being attacked and targeted by this filthy journalist is despicable, and I will always have his back, and I will always defend him, because he's a man of the utmost, highest character and integrity. And how dare those people attack him for simply, getting married and doing the normal things you do when you get married. It's just abomination. And we got to stand up for the people who...
1: Well, let me just tell the nation, you're more than a friend. You were a mentor to him. And he looks up to you. You and Senator Cruz and DeSantis and all the others, and the attacks on him have been coming out of the bureaucracy. in the Middle East, which is all, you know, pro-Democrat and so forth and so on. It's been coming out of there. And then somebody revealed his clearance at the CIA. I mean, it's been pretty ugly. And as you know, he's the most decent person you'll ever meet.
2: I was proud to work with him. Yes, he technically worked for me and Senator Cruz, but I would say I was proud to work with him. I'm still proud to work with him. We still do. We still will. Again, the cause is greater than the positions.
1: Mm-hmm.
2: It's greater than the noise. You know, when we regale Mark, those heroes, as I said, you know, in Bastogne, in the mm-hmm. foxholes, or the Storm Normandy, or the Alamo here in Texas, or our founding fathers in the Revolution, we talk about how great they were. What are we willing to risk? Right? I mean, some mean tweets, some people yelling at us on social media, like, who gives a damn? Right? Like we need to put it all on the line for what we know is right. And if we do that, then there'll be nothing that can stop us. That history has borne that out. It is the core of the American spirit. And so I will not be cowed. I will not be defeated. And look, one other really important thing. You know, we've got a lot of unanimity among Republicans and conservatives right now. So obviously some disagreements. But there's a lot of hoax organizations out there that are out there attacking good conservatives, right? There was a liberal group that spent $2 million against me, went after Ralph Norman, went against Andy Ogles. Now they're going after other good conservatives like Scott Perry, because we got rid of about $500 billion in those Green New Scam subsidies that were destroying our grid and driving up the price of energy. And mm-hmm. these liberals, these Marxists, are spending money against us, but posing as Republicans and conservatives. We've got to stand athwart this evil, and it is evil, for those of us who are patriots trying to defend the country.
1: Yeah, you're exactly right. And there's a lot of pseudo-conservatives out there, too. And they don't represent me and so forth. So, well, listen, keep in touch, my brother. We love hearing from you.
2: Happy to. I'm going nowhere. Let's visit soon. Best to your family. Keep it up. God bless all the listeners out there. We got a country to save. Let's do it.
1: Amen. And same to you. Same to you. Be safe. By the way, how are you feeling these days? I don't want to get into specifics. I'm just curious.
2: Oh, I'm good. Your audience knows I'm a cancer survivor, and God willing, I'm good. You know, it's in God's hands. We just wake up every day, and you live that day like it's going to be your last. And you know, I hope it's not. I'm not asking for anything, but mm-hmm. but everything's good. We feel good. So God bless you. I hope you're feeling good too.
1: Great. All right, brother. Take care of yourself. He's a genuinely good man. Genuinely good man, and a dear friend of mine. I know he and the president didn't always agree, and he and I don't always agree, although we agree a whole lot. But just a fantastic public servant and human being, and he would be fantastic as the Attorney General of Texas. But it's not going to be, at least not this round. But he'll be back, just because he's a very good and special person and a dear friend of mine. I remember when he first reached out to me, he was very interesting. He was working on a book for somebody. I won't get into that. He's a big fan of Liberty and Tyranny. And I'm looking here. Somebody just sent me this. It's actually very interesting. Let me show you, Mr. Producer. Chris Pandolfo. I assume he's still at Fox News Digital as American journalist and politics editor. And I'm reading this. It's very fascinating to me. He went to Hillsdale College. And he did an interview some time ago, and they asked him, well, how did you know to get a Hill? Well, I listened to the Mark Levin Show. My father listened. I listened. He was a young guy. High school, I guess. And then he got his job. Apparently, he's now at Fox. I don't believe I've talked to him or bumped into him or... And so far, I don't even know that I ever met him. If I have, I apologize that I don't remember. But nonetheless, and he says, here again, I listen to the Mark Levin Show. I get this all the time, and I'm so proud of it. Yesterday, I got people coming up to me from the Supreme Court. I listened to you as a kid. My mother, my father had you on in the car and so forth and so on. So we have many generations of people who've been Levinitized. Can I say that, Mr. Producer, without it sounding weird?
3: Yes.
1: And so I want to thank all you people out there. You are misjudged, and people do not realize how big and deep and wide this audience is, and more than anything else, how smart. I say it all the time. If you weren't smart, you wouldn't be here. You'd be listening to some other, you know, stuff, stupid stuff. But you're here, and that's very important to me. So I want to thank you all for that. Now, as I'm trying to find, because as you know, the AI data centers are very diabolical. They have minds of their own. They do these horrific things. They can kill a billion people, according to Bill Gates. He's right about everything, including the climate, as we well know. Wasn't he locked up with that Epstein stuff? I don't know. Was he like Bannon? I'm not sure about that. But I don't know. In any event, printer. I'm thinking it's my laptop, Mr. Producer, because if both printers are acting weird, it's got to be the laptop, right? I'm full of brilliance here. I know technology like I know nothing. I don't know technology at all. I have to rely on Rich. I have to rely on Josh, who works on the TV show, David, who works on the TV. I got to rely on everybody else because I don't know what the hell I'm doing. You want to know why? Because I don't want to. Only so much brain power. Do you believe in that, Rich? I believe the brain keeps developing. You keep learning more and more. But I don't want to waste what space is there on printers. The printer. I'll let you waste your space. I'll ask you. No offense. Let's do that. America, I want you to look around. The Fed just hiked rates again to fight the debt. That's the bottom line. To fight the debt. And the government will be out of control no matter what. It's just so big. Nobody has gotten it under control more than the great Donald Trump. But I'm already hearing the populist nationalists, the Marxists, the Islamists, more government, more government. Don't you care about the price of a burrito? And so it's just, we suffer so deeply here, don't we? Think of the people who were drafted into Vietnam and Korea. I think of the men and women who went to war, like my family in World War II and the Pacific and so on. And here we're talking about a burrito. I mean, this is just pathetic. But there are serious things. If your retirement is mostly in stocks and bonds, you may be taking more risks than you think. And when you're near retirement, a sharp downturn at the wrong time can do real damage. And now you know interest rates are going up. They're going up. It's out of control, the president, the Fed, the debt, the spending. A major publication calls it the number one secret account that American smart money uses to hedge against instability. It's diversification. Diversification with intention. It's precious metals. Gold and silver have a spectacular bull run over the past year. Would it make sense to get in there before the rocket takes off again? I believe it will. And my friends at Monetary Gold, they've been around since 2000, weathering multiple economic setbacks. 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First of all, they want to inform you about it so you can make your own decision if you want to jump in and diversify. 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
1: It's a good oldie, isn't it? Yes, it is. All right, but you can't listen to music all day. We only have a few minutes left, and I feel like I've just begun. Well, much of the world stays silent. Pastor John Hagee's been a steadfast voice for Israel for decades. Pastor Hagee, Cornerstone Church, San Antonio, Texas. Unbelievable. And in his important new book, God's Prophetic Clock, he lays out the clear biblical timeline we've been watching, and that's unfolding right before our eyes. You're going to listen to this man. He's exceptional. The book tells you how Israel was reborn in a single day in 1948, just as the prophet said, Jerusalem reunited under Jewish control in 1967, nations of the earth turning against the Jewish people. These are not random events, as he writes. They are the signs from Scripture that we are approaching a critical hour. The clock is ticking. The dangers to Israel and to freedom are intensifying. 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I've told you, John Hagee is my pastor. We laugh about it, but not really. 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And this is Mark Levin for Hagee Ministries. 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Honor God's covenant. Grab this book. 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I'm so proud to have them as a sponsor. We have the best sponsors, to tell you the truth. They're all fantastic, and they all are very, very supportive of you and my audience. You know, just very, very important. All right, let's see here. Let's go to Jimmy, Brooklyn, New York, the great WABC. Jimmy's been a longtime buddy. How are you? You got a very short period of time, Jimmy.
2: Okay. The American branch of the World Communist Movement defends terrorism. They talk about blood flowing in Vietnam, racial oppression, U.S. imperialism around the world. Then they write, surely any measures that would hasten the end of this damnable system would be humane and moral, for no amount of violence needed for ending it could compare in magnitude to that employed to keep it alive. Also, October 7 is Putin's birthday. Also, 9/11.
1: Really?
2: Yes. 9/11, the guy, Osama bin Laden's mentor and advisor, Ayman al-Zawahiri, was outed as a Soviet agent.
1: All right, I got to go, Jimmy. Call again tomorrow. I apologize. I got to go. I learned in, 60 seconds a ton there from our man, Jimmy. We salute our armed forces, police officers, firefighters, emergency personnel, ICE, and the Border Patrol.
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0: 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I'm Lisa Lucera, Fox News.
1: Hello, Durant, and hello to Oklahoma.
0: President Trump back in campaign mode now in a deep red state.
1: And they say, why are you going to Oklahoma? I said, you know why? Because I won Oklahoma all three times with the highest vote total ever recorded in the state's history. We got the most votes ever in the state history. All three times.
0: The president said he wanted to travel there to thank voters. Earlier, he was in Denton, Texas, lending support for Attorney General Ken Paxton, who's in a tight campaign against Democrat James Tallarico for Senate. Earlier, the president said that Iran would be hit very hard if it's found to play a role in the attempt by the co-pilot of a Dubai jet to down the plane with more than 180 people on board bound for Tel Aviv. The co-pilot attacked the captain with an axe. Some of the passengers stormed the cockpit and subdued him as a reserve crew took over flying the plane. The man accused of planting pipe bombs outside Republican and Democratic National Committee headquarters the night before the Capitol riot has pleaded not guilty to new charges.
2: Federal prosecutors have now charged Brian Cole Jr. with 8 counts, doubling the initial charges to cover accusations he planted pipe bombs at 2 locations, the RNC and DNC. He pleaded not guilty in court before a federal judge in D.C. Cole's attorneys say he did not do this, that he is autistic, and that FBI agents forced a confession. Cole, who is 30, was arrested at his parents' home in Virginia last December.
0: Fox's Jessica Rosenthal. His attorneys are also representing former reporters who claim a former Capitol Police officer planted the bombs after they conducted video analysis. She is suing the reporters for defamation. She was cleared of wrongdoing by the FBI. A special prosecutor has been appointed by New York Governor Kathy Hochul to oversee an investigation into a woman's allegations she was gang raped at a Cornell University frat house in 2024. 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
6: I'm 55, and before I started using Carnivora, I

0: judge dismissed the three murder indictments against her. They claim prosecutors didn't present enough evidence to show she was criminally responsible for her actions. But the judge who presided over the case, William Sullivan, said no to that, with a ruling that said the evidence was sufficient for a jury to find beyond a reasonable doubt that Clancy committed the killings. He also said there was enough evidence to show Clancy was criminally responsible for her actions. The new ruling paves the way for a retrial after a mistrial was declared last month. Jill Nato, Fox News.
1: A federal judge has ordered the Trump administration to reinstate a court-appointed federal prosecutor in Seattle that President Trump fired less than an hour after he was appointed. Roger Rogoff had filed a federal lawsuit in July after he was fired from his position as a U.S. attorney for the Western District of Washington. The Justice Department has said the president's firing of Rogoff was within the scope of executive power. Sean Diddy Combs back in solitary confinement after a report of preferential treatment at FCI Fort Dix in New Jersey.
2: Combs is serving a 50-month sentence at the federal lockup and was sent to the special housing unit after an NBC report claimed he was being cooked special meals, receiving massages, and paying fellow inmates to do his chores. NBC also obtained an alleged photo of Combs using a contraband cell phone. Combs's rep said, in part, the media characterizes ordinary prison life as news. Combs was convicted in July of 2025 on two counts of transportation to engage in prostitution.
1: Fox's Michelle Polino. Rapper Rick Ross arrested on Miami Beach on charges of battery related to what police say is an accusation related to domestic violence. I'm Lee Silasera. This is Fox News.
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6: When the lights go down low and the wolves begin to howl, from somewhere between the paranormal and the abnormal, you're entering into the paranormal.

Bigfoot report hot off the presses. Happened in just the past few days. We'll get to that in just a moment, friends, from the cold, dark depths of a secret dungeon somewhere deep in the remote Pacific Northwest. I'm Jeremy Scott. Welcome into the paranormal. I was seeing that my friend Cliff Berkman from the North American Bigfoot Center, which got me thinking about Bigfoot, put up a post of the six most recent sightings. These are people that come into the Bigfoot Center and say, hey, I've seen a Bigfoot. And he has a space where you can write down the date and the location where this occurred.

0: That's all it is. Date and location. These are the most recent sightings. Some people will actually give you more specific detail, maybe the name of the specific area. Others will just put the city and the state of the sighting down. And what I'm seeing here is that between April 21st and July the 11th, there have been 6 sightings around the Pacific Northwest. That would be, in this case, Oregon and Washington. All of the cases on the border from Oregon and Washington. Somebody could come in and, you know, be from out of state, and I guess they get to put their sighting up there at the North American Bigfoot Center. But those are the latest and the greatest, as they say. Well, actually, the latest is the report that I was just posted today. A 70-year-old hunter in Arkansas reported hearing 2 unusual howls on Lake Norfolk 3 nights ago. So this is really hot off the presses as far as that is concerned, because you usually don't hear about these sometimes this quick. Sometimes you do. The hunter, and we should just preface it by saying that they do have decades of hunting experience. So it's not like this was somebody out for the first time and they heard something that, you know, they couldn't explain and they assumed it was a Bigfoot. The hunter said that the sounds were unlike coyotes or wolves, reminded him of alleged Bigfoot vocalizations that he had heard. Perhaps the Sierra sounds, maybe Ron Moorhead, in his collection of stuff. There are others. I don't know how many of them are authentic. Hopefully he got the good stuff. But the report then caught the attention of the Bigfoot Field Researchers Association investigator Matt Moneymaker, who as commented on the case, said the area's wooded terrain, abundant deer and waterways make it a location where such reports have occurred, alluding that this was not the only one. He suggested that the howls could be heard again and encouraged anyone in the area to record them if possible, noting that long-distance howls can last long enough for witnesses to get their phones out, right? Because it's probably going to echo, that sort of thing. So that one is hot off the presses as far as Bigfoot reports are concerned. I thought there might have been something going on in Maine. You know, it was Ohio earlier this year with that Bigfoot flap. I thought maybe there was something going on in Maine, but there's a but to this story. And just a warning first, fair warning, dressing up as a Bigfoot, not a good idea. I don't recommend it. It might get you shot, depending on what parts you're in. In Maine, residents flooded the police station with calls. The Marescotta Police Department was receiving concerning citizens' phone calls saying that they believe there was a Bigfoot roaming through the town. Witnesses reported seeing a large hairy figure in several locations, prompting enough concern for police to get out and investigate. Apparently they didn't call the BFRO. The mystery was eventually solved. An officer found the figure sitting peacefully and spoke with him. Police determined it was actually a man wearing what they described as a very convincing Bigfoot costume. His reason for walking around town dressed up as Bigfoot? Well, it's anybody's guess. Certainly don't recommend it. Well, now, on the program tonight, we're going to be talking more about exactly that, Bigfoot. Aaron Deese is a San Antonio-based author and content producer at Small Town Monsters, which is publishing books, and Aaron's written a few of them. His latest is Sasquatch Variable, which is a different take on the whole Sasquatch or the Bigfoot phenomenon. And so I want to get him to talk with us about this. Welcome to the program, Aaron.
1: Thank you for having me, Jeremy. I'm excited to be here. I appreciate it. I also do not recommend dressing up as Bigfoot wandering around towns. Probably
0: it's not a good idea.
1: Yeah. We're aligned on that. Yeah.
0: I mean, I think most places it could get you in serious trouble. Places more than others.
1: Definitely.
0: Well, so, I mean, have you seen an actual Bigfoot?
1: I have had one potential sighting, and I don't know exactly what I saw, but I know I have a much greater appreciation for what witnesses, you know, experience when they see something they can't quite explain. So, and that's the perspective I try to approach a lot of what I do from, is just being mindful, you know, of what these people experience before they sit down and tell you a story. Yeah.
0: Yeah. And so you obviously took an interest in this at what point in your life?
1: It's kind of always been in the background for me. I'm not somebody who's, I've studied Bigfoot for decades. No, I have not. I watched documentaries as a kid. I'm from the generation of, like, you know, my mom watched Unsolved Mysteries and Sightings, and so I would watch it with her. And that kind of hooked me on all this stuff to begin with. And then back during the pandemic, I was just looking for something to do, I think, like a lot of us were. And my wife and I started a podcast about paranormal stuff because I was just really into it at the time. And I was watching a lot of Small Town Monsters documentaries, and that kind of informed how I approached producing the podcast, even though at the time it was just a hobby. I didn't think it was going to go anywhere. And that kind of led to me meeting Seth and Heather and the rest of the crew, and that's how I ended up doing what I do for a living now. But it's something I've always been interested in. It's never boring. It is never, ever boring. And that's one of the many things I love about it.
0: So how common do you think people are having these Bigfoot encounters these days?
1: Oh, that's a fun question. Sighting reports are very common. We can find them all over the internet. You can find them just talking to people. I've met, probably 5 or 6 people adjacent to my personal life, friends of friends or people I already knew, since I started doing this stuff, that have their own experiences.
0: And so it may be more common than we think. More with Aaron Deese in a moment.
2: Into the paranormal.
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0: Our guest tonight is the content creator for Small Town Monsters. He's written Sasquatch Variable and a couple of other books for Small Town Monsters Publishing. I'd asked him how common Bigfoot encounters are, and you've actually heard about these from your friends.
1: Yeah, I've had a couple personal acquaintances, friends, relatives, depending on the day, who will say, yeah, I saw something, I heard something once. I don't want to be interviewed, but, you know, I think there's something to this stuff. That happens surprisingly often.
0: You, in the book, make a interesting, hypothesis. Is that what we would call it? A hypothesis?
1: I suppose if I were to sit down with an actual scientist, okay, they might critique me for using that term. But yeah, we could call it an idea.
0: More than a theory or an idea.
1: Yeah, I think it's a little more fleshed out than just an idea, but yeah.
0: So, I mean, it might actually be an equation of sorts.
1: That's the idea. Yeah. My thinking was, what if we could look at the Bigfoot encounter phenomenon as a mathematical equation and break it down to all of its parts and say, okay, what is the missing piece here? Why can't we quote unquote find Bigfoot? And that was kind of the impetus of the book, is trying to look at it in those terms. Whether or not I succeeded, people can judge for themselves, but that was the concept.
0: And so, I mean, break that down a little further. Would you like use this equation, apply it to a grid of some sort that would help you look in a particular area, or am I off on the wrong path already?
1: So, sort of. We could go in that direction with it. The idea is that, and I have to credit Cliff Barachman anytime I talk about this, because hearing him give an interview in one of our STM productions kind of brought me to the idea, but you have to have a person and a Bigfoot to have a Sasquatch encounter. And so my thinking there is, okay, person plus Bigfoot equals Sasquatch report. But those aren't the only two things at play. You have weather, timing, location, all kinds of other variables involved before we get a Bigfoot report. Whatever it is about Bigfoot that we don't understand, and there's certainly a lot because we can't even prove the thing is real yet, that's the Sasquatch variable, is the concept. Something we haven't figured out that precludes the idea of a full scientific classification.
0: So it's not that we've solved this and we know what the variable is, we're just saying the reason we haven't solved this could be because of X or Y or Z.
1: Exactly. Yeah, I'm not going to tell you that I have any answers, because I do not. I like asking questions, and I know a lot of people who are smarter than me, but I definitely don't know. Yeah.
0: The computer would be involved in this somehow, right? Would it be like running these equations somewhere?
1: That's where I would like to see us go, and that's one of the things I researched really heavily going into this, is burgeoning technology and what that could look like for the Sasquatch field, because we're hearing a lot these days about what we're referring to as AI. I'm of the opinion we don't have AI yet, but that's a different conversation. But what if that technology could be refined, improved, and purpose-built to look for Bigfoot? And what that would mean is analyzing potential evidence, cross-referencing reports, coming up with statistical averages, maybe one day telling us, hey, there's a pretty good chance that if you look in this time at this place, you might capture some kind of an activity. We're not there yet. if you go ask, you know, your LLM of choice, where's Bigfoot? It's not going to know. They don't know. So we're pretty far away from that idea. But that was one of the core concepts that I was working with when I came up with the concept for a book. So.
0: And when you mention this to other, you say, researchers or even scientists who are trying, you know, to investigate this, what is usually the reaction to that? What I have found is that, you know, there are the different camps. There are mm-hmm. those who are strictly, this is a physical, you know, flesh and blood. There's the woo-woo crowd, you know, which mm-hmm. could be anything, paranormal or whatnot. And then there's those who are kind of, I guess they're not sure.
1: Mm-hmm. Mm-hmm. I like that you asked that question, because that was part of what pushed me in this direction, is thinking about, you know, the idea of a missing piece, is because you do have these disparate camps of opinion in the Bigfoot world as to what it is and what its true nature is. And my thinking was, well, does it really matter? You know, if there's one or two things that we just can't classify, if we figure out what that is, maybe all the other pieces fall into place. Maybe spiritual versus physical is no longer a question for one reason or another. And I tend to be more in the flesh and blood region of things. But you can't deny the fact that people have stranger experiences. You can't remove those from the narrative. So.
0: And so, could we just be approaching this from the wrong direction, I guess, would be the question.
1: That's a possibility. One thing I learned when I was researching this is that, you know, people underestimate how much free space, to use the term lightly, is out there in the world. Like, the planet is very big. There's a lot that we're not, you know, we don't habitate yet, even here in the United States. We think of ourselves as having figured out where everything is, but we just don't know. So the idea that an animal could be elusive enough to hide from us, that's something I had a hard time with for a long time. But after researching this book, I don't have as hard of a time with it, if that makes sense.
0: Right, because we've had other species who have, you know, gone basically hidden from public view for so long, and then, wow, they actually exist.
1: Mm-hmm. Mm-hmm. Yeah, that's not something that doesn't happen, so...
0: And something about Bigfoot in particular suggests, I mean, based on why we don't have a body, why there are not more sightings, why everybody's not having, you know, these encounters, is indicative that there is something much more complex going on here. Would you agree?
1: That's my thinking, yeah. I think if we're talking about an animal that evolved adjacent to humankind, to walk upright kind of like us, you know, to sort of resemble us in some ways, at least based on the descriptions we have, it's also evolved, apparently, to avoid detection. And I think that's not an impossible concept. Like you said, this does happen. Animals are discovered after long stretches of time. You know, we can use the giant squid as an example, and yes, that's in the ocean, it's different, that's a false equivocation, but the fact is that we do discover new species on a fairly regular basis.
0: And so when we say, well, why has it been so difficult to capture evidence of something that is so large, you know, reported to be taller than man, despite our modern-day technology, that may have something to do with it.
1: Yeah, I think there could be an element to that. And I think we also overestimate what technology is capable of. You know, very often I get the comment, well, why don't you guys just send a bunch of drones into the woods and wait until Bigfoot is filmed by accident by a drone? It's like, well, the logistics of that, for one, are halfway to impossible. And two, if you send a ton of drones into the air, it's going to create a lot of noise, and you're not going to sneak up on anything. And that's just one example of how, just because we have a bunch of technology now, doesn't mean we've completely mastered and mapped all of the wilderness. And something that's a little bit smarter than we give it credit for might utilize that hubris, if you know what I mean. Take advantage of our arrogance in an indirect way.
0: So are you looking for a mathematician or a computer programmer maybe to take this head on?
1: I would love that. What was really exciting, though, Jeremy, is that there are already people doing this, at least as far as looking at the development of quote-unquote AI and how it could be applied. There are a couple of researchers with Project ZooBook, which is a kind of not super
0: not,
1: in the
0: not
1: public
0: Blue
1: view.
0: Book, it's ZooBook?
1: ZooBook.
0: Oh, yeah. Okay, that's a first for me. We got to pause. We'll be back with Aaron Deese from Small Town Monsters, his book Sasquatch Variable, and more to come. I'm Jeremy Scott, Into the Paranormal.

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1: Market. Hi, I'm Dr. Mitch. Since most chronic diseases have inflammation, our optimized curcumin seems to be a perfect addition to any nutritional program. It makes sense to me that preventing or reducing inflammation is a key component to our overall health. The Mayo Clinic found that curcumin can decrease swelling and inflammation, has antioxidant properties, and research suggests that curcumin can prevent cancer, or at least slow the spread of cancer, and in many instances make chemotherapy more effective. It protects our healthy cells even from radiation. TotalWellness.com, where we help you to look good, feel good, and enjoy total wellness.
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12: Paranormal News, I'm George Henry. NASA's next astronaut crew is finally in orbit after a delay of more than 2 weeks. SpaceX launched four astronauts aboard a Crew Dragon spacecraft Thursday from Florida, beginning an eight-hour trip to the International Space Station.
13: 5, 4, 3, 2, 1, ignition, and liftoff. Go Falcon, go Dragon, and go Crew 13.
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14: From our vantage point, Crew 13 consists of four of the luckiest humans on or off planet Earth. And we're so grateful for the opportunity to explore the unknown for the benefit of humanity.
12: She is joined by NASA's Luke Delaney, Canadian Joshua Kutrick, and Russian Sergei Testeryatnikov. They'll spend the next 6 months aboard the ISS conducting research and maintenance. Hear paranormal news every hour on Into the Paranormal.
15: And that's why George gets paid the big bucks. He can do those pronunciations that I can't.
16: I'm hearing something over there, dude.
17: That is not a human.
18: I see it. It's still there. 14 and a half inches long. Something with a big straw that just seemed to go like this.
19: That thing is the same color as the undergrowth. If it laid down, you probably would not be able to see it.
20: It's possible that there are different types depending on their environment they're in.
21: Oh, man. Look, there he is. Look at that thing. You see it? He's staring right at me here.
22: Pretty sure there's just Sasquatch down there.
23: Whether it's unexplained or just plain strange, this is your kind of show, Into the Paranormal.
15: All right, to come to find out, artificial intelligence is already being used in the search for Sasquatch or Bigfoot. Aaron D's with us tonight. Please tell us what you know about this.
24: Yeah, so there are people who are presently working on this, and the ones that I spoke with specifically work with Project Zoo Book, which is kind of an off-the-public radar, you know, they have a website, but they don't publish all their findings, group of Bigfoot researchers, and some of them remain anonymous, but a lot of them have academic, scientific credentials, depending on their field, and a couple of them are data scientists who work with LLMs in their work, and I was able to interview them specifically and ask, hey, what do you think about this? And the general consensus is that it's an exciting possibility, but we're not there yet. But we're working on it. So stay tuned, I guess, is the answer on that. Yeah.
15: We had a question from the chat room wanting to know if you could give them some resources for databases that can help with research, I guess, where people would report and then that information could be collected and shared.
24: Yeah, the place I always start, even when I'm working on research for small town monsters, is the BFRO. I think they're a great organization. They collect a lot of good data. The Bigfoot Mapping Project is another good place to check. They have a lot of really good encounters on there. Also, the North American Wood Ape Conservancy website. I can recommend any of Small Town Monsters documentaries if you're interested in the topic, if you like sightings and stuff. But for databases, those are the three that I usually start with. Yeah.
15: So what do you make of some of the witness reports? And I guess how much weight should we give eyewitness testimony?
24: That's a good question, and it's a tough one because eyewitness testimony is where all this starts and ends. You know, if nobody's willing to come forward and say that they've seen something, there's not really a reason for us to be out there looking. Because we don't know that it's there. But then on the other hand, Bigfoot is popular. Bigfoot is perceived as being profitable. I guess it depends on what you do. So there is incentive in some cases for people to want to jump on the narrative, to make things up, to imagine. You know, you can't always account for apophenia and pareidolia. So we have to allow for those things, but we also have to be respectful and beholden to eyewitness testimony. So it's kind of a 50-50 thing. You know, it's kind of a case-by-case deal. In my mind,
15: in some of these cases, people are misidentifying
24: Certainly.
15: But not all of
24: them.
15: Yeah.
24: Yeah, it has to be happening. There has to be misidentification. There can't be this many creatures this big, you know, hiding around all the time. There has to be misidentification. But after we've had so many reports, so many people who had plain daylight sightings who were like, no, I know what I saw, I don't believe it can all be misidentification either. Yeah.
15: I mean, one of the burning questions, the million-dollar question, is how is this animal, if it is an animal, how is it able to remain so elusive? I mean, what have you heard as far as the ways that it appears to be stealthy and able to avoid detection?
24: That's another thing that it kind of depends on who you ask. There are varying thoughts on things like camouflage, on intelligent action on the part of animals. Those are different things. You know, an animal can have a camouflage coat but run out in the middle of the street and it's not going to do it a lot of good anymore. That's a very simplistic example. Things like non-visual crypsis. There are a lot of ways that animals conceal their presence that don't just involve hiding, and that can have to do with sound, olfactory responses, things of that nature. I think it also has to do with numbers. Like I said a moment ago, there can't be thousands of them roaming around in every city and state, or we would have found them by now. So if there aren't very many, and then you have some mix of intelligent action, efficient camouflage, non-visual crypsis, that's my idea. But, you know, again, it depends who you ask.
15: Yeah, and it's unfortunate because there's also people out there who are, you know, faking physical specimens. I mean, that goes back decades. These things have been taken on the fair circuit and put on display, fake bodies. And so that doesn't really help us.
24: No. No, it does not. There's a lot of hoaxing out there. There's a lot of people not acting in good faith, and that's never going to go away. Like, as long as we have a Bigfoot topic, at least as long as the mystery is unsolved, that's not going to go away. But if you're willing to take a step back and go, okay, but if we look at the stuff that can't truly be debunked, if we look at the witnesses who truly are credible, there's enough there to keep a lot of people continuing this search.
15: Yeah. So what do you think it is going to take as far as... from a scientific perspective, I guess to move the needle with a specimen, a body, something like that?
24: Yeah, the consensus amongst most of the researchers I spoke with, beyond, you know, of course, a physical specimen that no one can say that's fake, that of course would do it. But in order to get there, the consensus is that we need a true formal academic effort to produce results. Because what we essentially have is a whole lot of citizen scientists. And those people are important. I think they're amazing individuals. They're dedicated. They're smart. A lot of them do have scientific credentials at one capacity or another, but most of us are just lay people, you know. So without that, I don't think it's necessarily a matter of funding, but having the right minds involved, zoologists, anthropologists, archaeologists, all of those credentials that the Bigfoot community is currently lacking. When Dr. Jeffrey Meldrum passed, we kind of lost the biggest scientific voice in the community, and now we're just sort of waiting for somebody else. At least that's how I see it.
15: Yeah, some university, public or private, who would be able to step up and fill those shoes?
24: That's my thinking. That's my thinking. But in order to get there, you need people to take it seriously because you need funding. You need people willing to do the research who aren't going to have to worry about their careers being impacted. And that's another problem we have. It's not safe to be an academic and be interested in Bigfoot. So that's a problem.
15: What have you heard? What stories?
24: Well, one, we just got done producing a documentary about Dr. Jeffrey Meldrum. I mentioned a moment ago, he was a very well-respected academic, a professor of anthropology, an expert in forensic podiatry, and he was active in the Sasquatch community for many years, but he also faced a lot of ridicule. Whether or not he was denied advancements or anything like that, I couldn't say. I didn't know him personally, but it's generally understood that he faced a lot of ridicule, a lot of disrespect from other members of the academic community, his own colleagues, simply by being attached to the Bigfoot concept publicly. So there's this kind of undercurrent of, well, if there are more academics out there who are interested in it, the idea of coming forward carries a lot of risk.
15: Yeah, clearly. We'll be back with Aaron Deese.
0: Into the paranormal.
1: Considered by most, optimized curcumin is one of the few bioavailable and highly absorbable curcumin products on the market. Hi, I'm Dr. Mitch. Since most chronic diseases have inflammation, our optimized curcumin seems to be a perfect addition to any nutritional program. It makes sense to me that preventing or reducing inflammation is a key component to our overall health. The Mayo Clinic found that curcumin can decrease swelling and inflammation, has antioxidant properties, and research suggests that curcumin can prevent cancer, or at least slow the spread of cancer, and in many instances make chemotherapy more effective. It protects our healthy cells even from radiation. TotalWellness.com, where we help you to look good, feel good, and enjoy total wellness.
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2: 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I'm actually tired of doing all the phone numbers.
3: You okay.
2: Call now.
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2: Nice job.
3: Thanks.

0: So even investigating Bigfoot, from what I understand, could be detrimental to one's career. I'm Jeremy Scott, somewhere between the paranormal and the abnormal. Our phone number tonight, 503-389-3131. That's 503-389-3131. If you have had a Bigfoot encounter, we'd love to hear your story here. We're a welcoming bunch. But certainly there has been some retribution. Aaron Deese, my guest, against Dr. Meldrum, but probably against others, and so that's why, you know, in the academia, in the academic, you know, community, it is not investigated maybe as seriously as we could argue it deserves.
1: That's the general consensus. Again, you know, when you talk to a lot of these folks who spend day in and day out in the field collecting data, you know, when they do have the opportunity to speak to people with academic credentials, it's very often, you know, this is interesting, but I'm not going to touch it. I'm trying to get tenure. I'm an established professor. I'm not going to mess with it. Yeah.
0: Do you have some favorites when it comes to Bigfoot stories you've heard over the years?
1: Ooh, that's a good one. All-timers, you know, classic cases. I love the Paul Freeman footage, if anyone's familiar with that. That's just an interesting encounter to me because we have a really interesting video before the era of procedurally generated video. When it comes to people I've interviewed or spoken with or interviews I've reviewed the raw footage of, there's a lot. But we did a documentary last year on the Monroe Monster, which was a case out of Michigan. And the young woman who was the primary witness was actually physically attacked by whatever she saw. And it stayed with her for a lot of her life, but she never really tried to lean into it, never tried to make money off of it, doesn't appear in documentaries. We were able to get the full story by talking to her son, you know, decades later. And he sat down and told us, you know, this really impacted my mom's life. It was not a funny thing, the way the newspapers made it sound, because it did attract media attention. It impacted her. And we see a lot of stories like that, but that one in particular sticks with me. Yeah.
0: So do you think that people are seeing these, all over the place, or are they isolated to particular climates, regions?
1: I think the possibility is there for them to be present anywhere you have a sufficient amount of wilderness where people can't easily walk in and just see what all's there. You know, I think the possibility is there. As for the reality, that's a tough question. We can find witnesses just about anywhere we go. Places like Florida, where you might not think there would be a prevalence of activity, there was actually at one time, 15 to 20 years ago, seems to kind of have died off now, but we still have witnesses. Places like the Pacific Northwest, known hotspots, that's kind of an obvious one. But as far as where they could potentially be, until we know more, I don't think anything is entirely off the table other than the heart of suburbia or, you know, downtown San Antonio where I live. I don't think they're there. But
0: oh, you don't get Bigfoot in Texas?
1: We get quite a bit of Bigfoot in Texas, a major metropolitan city with 7 million people, right in the heart of that, not so much. We do have sightings around San Antonio, primarily concentrated in the hill country. But in general, I think what you need is enough wilderness that something can be hidden. And you're not going to find that again in the dead middle of a city. So,
0: and for all we know, and we don't know what climate Bigfoot actually prefers, do we?
1: No, we don't. If you ask someone who's had a skunk ape sighting in Central Florida, they'll tell you, oh, they prefer a very frigid climate, or a very warm climate. Sorry, I don't know why I said frigid. If you ask someone who's seen one in you know, deep Alaska, they're going to tell you, well, they don't mind snow, they don't mind cold. So it just depends. We don't know enough yet.
0: And by many, many different names,
1: mm-hmm.
0: People are pretty talking about the same thing to a certain degree.
1: Mm-hmm. That's what it seems to be. And you have terms like this coming from all over the world. You have the Almost or the Almosty in parts of Russia. You have the Yeren in China. Those are just two examples I can think of without pulling up notes. You know, this idea of an upright humanoid creature that looks somewhat like us, but is also monstrous in many ways, is not an idea that's isolated to the North American continent. It simply isn't, you know.
0: How would this thing of, I guess, came to be?
1: That, again, that's a tough question, because you can find stories like this all over the globe if you go looking. In the United States, it starts primarily in the 50s. That's when Jerry Crew cast his infamous prints in California, and that kind of kicked off the whole... That's where we get the term Bigfoot. The newspapers came up with it. But people have been looking into this stuff for longer. The term Sasquatch was around before that. And that comes from a First Nations tribe, the name of which I cannot remember off the top of my head. I apologize for that. But that's derived from a term they would use to describe a creature in their folklore that we would think of as being Sasquatch-like. That's where we get that term from. So in different places, people have different origin points for it. It's just depends. Yeah.
0: Are there some patterns that you're aware of that people, or similarities might be a better word, that people report in their encounters?
1: Yeah, in general, we seem to see spikes in activity in the spring and fall, primarily in wilderness areas, national parks, conservancies. And you can ask, is that because that's when people are outdoors, or is that because that's when Bigfoot is busy? I don't know. No one knows the answer to that yet. As far as like patterns in behavior, it's my opinion that these things are aware of us before we are aware of them. And in general, when people see them, it is either because they've decided they don't mind being seen, or because they're already on their way out the proverbial door, whether that's deeper into the trees, down the canyon, behind the ridge, whatever it is. You know, they don't seem to be... People don't seem to surprise them, if that makes sense. Occasionally, it seems that witnesses might make them curious, and that's what results in the sighting. But I don't think we have people sneaking up on these things. I don't think that's a strong possibility.
0: Are they disappearing through portals?
1: I personally do not believe so. However, I am open to the idea of a supernatural spiritual spectrum. That's a whole different conversation. And if we're going to be open to that idea, that supernatural spectrum presents itself differently depending on who's looking at it. And there's no reason it can't present itself as something that looks like Bigfoot, while there could also be a small number of an undiscovered species that also looks like Bigfoot.
0: Right. Well, back to this variable thing here, because we only have a minute or two left. Perhaps if we can come up with the right equation, maybe we could learn more about this phenomenon in some capacity.
1: That's the hope. That's my hope. And it's going to take smarter people than me to do that. But my hope we're all looking... I'm not a math guy. I don't know why I did this whole thing around math. I hate math. But my hope is if we're all kind of looking in the same direction, we all keep an open mind. Maybe one day we get there. Maybe one day we learn a little more.
0: All right, you've got other books. They're not on Bigfoot, but they're on other, like, creepy monsters, which is perfect for Halloween, because now we're into October. So
1: yes.
0: Why don't you tell us about those?
1: Yeah, my first two books focus on the Dogman phenomenon. If you're not familiar with that, it's sightings of real werewolves, more or less. That's the elevator pitch, but those are available from Small Town Monsters Publishing. We have several documentaries that cover that topic as well as Bigfoot. So if you're looking for some spooky stuff to watch this season, we've got you. A bunch of it's free on YouTube. Most of it's free on YouTube. And then we have several other books under our publishing arm as well, dealing with different topics like ghost lights, sea monsters, Bigfoot. There's other Bigfoot books. I would love to rattle off all the titles right now, but I'll get them wrong. So
0: just give them the website. That will suffice.
1: Yeah, smalltownmonsters.com. You can find it all over there.
0: Well, it was great, Aaron. Thank you so much for coming on the program. It was really great talking with you.
1: Thank you, Jeremy. Had a great time.
0: Absolutely. Aaron Deese, Small Town Monsters, they're putting out some really, really good stuff. In fact, I saw that they had done a series out here in my neck of the woods, in the Pacific Northwest, in Oregon, in fact. So go check that out. That's up on their YouTube page, and we'll get some links up in the episode section that takes you to their website, where you can find all that great content. Stick around, because we are going to continue the program next, talking another hour of Bigfoot, somewhere between the paranormal and the abnormal. I'm Jeremy Scott.
2: 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We're on Facebook, X, Threads, Instagram, and Blue Sky.

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5: Back in campaign mode, I'm Lisa Lucera, Fox News. President Trump wrapping up a two-state swing in Durant, Oklahoma.
6: I really came here to pay my respect to a place, really to a place that I love and I appreciate. So that's why I'm here.
5: The president says even though he overwhelmingly won the state 2 years ago, it was important to get out and vote.
6: So put simply, if the Democrats win, you'll have an economic depression, very much like 1929, in my opinion. They were heading that way.
5: Earlier, President Trump was in Denton, Texas, campaigning for Attorney General and Senate candidate Ken Paxton, who's in a tight race against Democrat James Tallarico. Earlier, the president said Iran will be hit very hard if it's found Tehran had ties to the incident on board a Fly Dubai jet bound for Tel Aviv from the UAE, where the co-pilot stabbed the captain and passengers stormed the cockpit.
7: A joint investigation is now underway between the UAE, Israel, and Saudi Arabia as the countries work to determine a motive and if there are any ties to terrorism.
5: Fox's Jeff Paul in Tel Aviv. A standby flight crew was able to take over flying the jet after passengers subdued the co-pilot. It landed safely in Saudi Arabia. A new memo for ICE officers says only agents who have completed specific training can make vehicle stops. That's according to the Associated Press.
8: They're also not to chase vehicles that fail to pull over. Instead, officers are to take down the vehicle's information for further investigation. That memo came out after dangerous encounters during vehicle stops, with ICE agents killing at least four people. In July, agents were told to pause most vehicle stops, but President Trump soon intervened, getting on Truth Social to tell the agency to continue traffic stops.
5: Fox's Jill Nato. The Supreme Court has agreed to review a Trump administration policy denying bond hearings for detained migrants. 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
13: Representative Jamie Raskin of Maryland, the top Democrat on the House Judiciary Committee, and California Congressman

0: Boo, Fox News.
1: After an eight-hour flight, four astronauts have arrived at the International Space Station, setting a U.S. speed record. The astronauts, led by Commander Jessica Watkins, will be at the ISS for 6 months. This was the 13th crew launched by SpaceX for NASA, not counting 2020's test flight. The voyage was delayed, so their Dragon capsule, which had a leaking fuel system, could be repaired. The federal government launching a new school choice tax incentive starting January 1st.
2: The Treasury Department calls it the first nationwide school choice program. Families in 30 states will qualify, and those who participate can give up to $1,700 to an organization that gives out school choice scholarships. They get a dollar-for-dollar tax credit for that donation. The donation money goes into a pool of funds that hopefully increases in order to give out money to families who want to homeschool or send their kids to private schools. It will also, though, be given to kids in public schools whose families can use any scholarship money for tutoring or other educational-related expenses. While most participating states are Republican-leaning, other states can potentially join in the future. New York's Governor Kathy Hochul has expressed interest in participating.
1: Fox's Jessica Rosenthal. I'm Lee Silasera. This is Fox News.

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0: It's part paranormal and part abnormal. There's nothing ordinary about what's on your speakers. Into the Paranormal with Jeremy Scott.
1: What I'm hearing that hunters who have decades of experience are hearing things that are not normal out there in the woods, it makes me wonder what's actually happening out there. In fact, the BFRO's Matt Moneymaker has warned around the Lake Norfolk area in Arkansas to be on the lookout for potential Bigfoot encounters after this one just a couple of nights ago by the hunter who reported vocalizations, maybe somewhat like the Sierra sounds or something like that. I looked up, found myself a investigator with the Bigfoot Field Researchers Organization for the past 15 years, Carter Bouchard. He is an experienced outdoorsman, studied amphibians and reptiles in college. He has long been interested in Sasquatch habituation sites, burial research, infrasound, language, and stick structures. Carter has had nearly 100 reports published to the BFRO website and has interviewed over 500 witnesses and counting. He's also met and visited the properties of nearly half of those witnesses and monitors and visits several properties with ongoing habituation activity to this day. So here he is. Welcome to the show, Carter. It's great to have you here.
2: Thanks for having me, Jeremy. Nobody else will, so I greatly appreciate it.
1: Okay, well, you're number one in my book.
2: Well, appreciate it.
1: Absolutely. So you had a howling encounter. I don't know how much similar to the one that we reported at the top of the program, because I haven't heard yours yet, but did this one, like, speak to you?
2: I've had them speak to me. Of course, it's not a language we understand. It's gibberish. You know, Ron Moorhead has the classic recordings of the Chinaman chatter, as they call it, or just gibberish. And I've heard it, you know, live myself. Once you hear something of that nature, your whole world changes if you were on the fence about any of this being real. You know, it'll baptize you real quick.
1: Actually, you were trying to gain the Bigfoot's attention by calling out to it or howling out to it, right?
2: Yes, yeah. Now, I have had an experience with one of my favorite habituation families, where we sat

0: What they often do is, on Saturday nights, nothing to do in the middle of Mark Twain National Forest down here in Missouri, get a couple of six packs of beer, some snacks, sit on the porch, and we threw small rocks and twigs across the road to the Sasquatch people, and they would throw them back, just sort of a little game that they play. And that was incredible enough, but they told me, I tell you what, Carter, give me your best Sasquatch howl and then introduce yourself. And so I did what I considered to be my best howl. It's, you know, nothing special. It's just, you know, you hear them enough, you can mimic it. I did a howl, and then I introduced myself. Hello, my name is Carter. And I'll be darned, within 2 or 3 seconds, in my exact voice, hello, Carter. Hello, Carter. Just as clear as a bell, it was in my voice. They can mimic anything. And the look on my face was, I was dumbfounded. And they were laughing their butts off, my witnesses, because they're going, yep, happens every time.
1: So this thing was, did you audibly hear it, or was it like in your head telepathically?
0: No, I audibly heard it. I audibly heard it. I do hear telepathic messages every now and then, but this was like on a loudspeaker. It was clear, very loud, and in my exact voice, like I'm talking to you right now. It's like talking to myself. It was awesome, and it validated so many things I had heard of but not yet experienced. You know, I believed it to be true, but I had not experienced it myself until I did, and now I can vouch for it 155%.
1: 155%. That's a lot of percent.
0: Yeah, I got it to spend. Yeah, it the things I've seen and heard with the Sasquatch people, forest people, whatever you want to call them, is just, you know, amazing. And the habituation families. I've got some incredible photos. Of course, we can't see them here, but some of the things that they are allowed to experience with the Sasquatch people living on their property is just incredible. You know, it's mind-boggling at times. Just crazy.
1: Have you tested this vocalization thing? I mean, have you tried to have drawn-out conversations with the Bigfoot?
0: Yes, to no avail, but where I tried it on a couple of occasions, there was a reason why they were not speaking back to me. Because I was on an expedition in Illinois I led in 2019, and I had picked a spot that I was not exactly sure of what.
1: Uh-oh, did we lose you? I hope we didn't lose him.
0: No, I'm here.
1: Okay.
0: I'm here.
1: Then please continue by all means.
0: Yep. When I went to Murfreesboro, Illinois, to scout for my location, everybody in the town told me, I'll tell you where you don't want to go. No man, woman, or child will ever be caught in this area. It's cursed. Nobody will go, ever. And I said, well, that's where I want to go, because that's what I'm looking for, because I had an expedition to lead, you know. And so I picked this spot, not knowing that it was the location of where 94 Native Americans died during the Trail of Tears death march, as they call it, from the East Coast to the West Coast. And they froze to death in this location. And so they don't go there because it's cursed and haunted because of the way the Native Americans were treated in that particular area. And the Sasquatch people and the Native Americans go back hundreds and hundreds, if not thousands of years, with a symbiotic relationship over the, you know, centuries. And so there's a connection there, and I was not aware of it at the time. Usually I'm pretty thorough when I research an area. This one here, I've heard the story a million times. Nobody in their right mind would go in this area at night. Well, that's where I want to go. That's where I have all my expeditions. You tell me that's not where I want to go, that's where I'm going, because that's where the action is.
1: And where is that?
0: Well, this particular spot was in Alma, Illinois. And there is the Trail of Tears. You know, they walked, they marched straight through this area in Illinois. And this is where they were waiting in the dead of winter, one winter,
1: right,
0: for help and clothing to come.
1: We'll pick it up right there. Carter Bouchard with us tonight. I'm Jeremy Scott.
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0: I'm Jeremy Scott, talking Bigfoot tonight. The mystery lives on. Carter Bouchard with us tonight. Bigfoot Field Researchers Organization and author of the book Sasquatch Evidence of an Enigma. All right, so, well, before the break, we were talking about this Alma, Illinois sighting, right?
1: Mm-hmm. Yeah.
0: All right, continue, please.
1: All right, so we went. It was a now this was COVID, mind you. So there was the expedition went from about 25 people down to 4. Because the guy who was going to run it for BFRO bailed out because he didn't want to be bothered with an expedition of 10 to 15 people, because you usually have it in the 20s to 30s. Well, people were dropping out because of COVID. And so I ended up with 4 people and a partner of mine that lives in Illinois, Harold. And so there were 6 of us all together. The smallest I've ever done, but it was incredibly fruitful. A lot of footprints. We cast footprints, a lot of stick structures, a lot of activity back at camp. But where we had the actual expedition excursion was in this Trail of Tears area. And the Sasquatch, at night, they would not communicate with us. It was very frustrating. You could hear them. Now, we were in a ravine about 15, 20 feet deep. It was about 100 yards deep. And this flood had come through there years ago and washed all the Indian graves that had been buried there, the ones that died in the late 1800s, early 1900s, when they froze to death. So the flood had come through and washed out the creek that was there and made this ravine, which made it really interesting for an expedition. So we were having, they were watching us. We could hear them following us at night, but they would just not communicate. You know, you try, you know, other than throwing some sticks and twigs at us, there was no real communication. We could hear them grunting and snorting, but there was just, it was eerily quiet. They were watching us. Normally we're kind of trying to watch them and listen to them, but they were watching us. We were the interesting party, I guess. And so that was a Friday night. We came back Saturday and hunting season had started, so there was hunters up in this area, up in tree stands where nobody ever goes except hunters who want to bag a deer. So we saw them during the day and realized it was going to be kind of quiet at night. And it was. The activity was even less than what we had. We could still sense their presence, but they were not communicating. So we bag up and go home about 8 o'clock that night, Saturday night. I leave my trail camera there so I can maybe catch a random shot of something. If you don't leave a camera, you're never going to get one. If you leave a camera, you're still probably not going to get anything, but it's at least a shot. So I left my camera at this downed log where we stopped each night because it was just about the right spot to stop. I came back the next morning to get my camera, and I picked up my camera, but on this log was 6 rocks. And I looked at it, and I looked at it, and I'm going, this can't be. They left 6 rocks to commemorate the fact that we were there and they were watching us. There was one long, pointed rock, and behind that rock was 4 other rocks, the 4 expedition people. I'm the leader. I'm the long, pointed rock.
0: So that was the number of people, 6?
1: Yeah. The other rock at the other end of the log was my friend Harold, who stayed in his truck and monitored everything with, we stayed in touch by radio. He'd had a stroke, cancer. He had a lot of problems walking, especially over rough terrain at night. So he stayed in radio contact, and he was there, but he wasn't there. So he was signified by a rock at the other end of the log. And it was so symbolic, and I was freaking out. And I called Harold because I was on my way back to Kansas City. It's 340 miles from where I was. I called him and told him what happened. He was just as excited as I was. I was just beside myself. And then I told him where it was. He came by and looked at it later. Well, then I called my wife, as I always do. I say, hey, I'm on my way back from Illinois. And you won't believe what happened. I told her about the rocks and everything. She said, well, what time did that happen? So I don't know exactly. We left around 6 or 6:30. It was October, cold. It was Illinois, and it was COVID. Nobody was out. So nobody was coming through that area. And she said, well, I said, why'd you ask? She said, well, about 8:30 last night, I was getting ready for bed, and a blue orb came into our bedroom, did three circles around the bedroom, flew into the bathroom, and disappeared. And that was the Sasquatch people letting me know they knew where I lived, they knew who I was, and what I was doing. It was just an incredible shoulder tap moment that I was communicating with the forest people. Or they were communicating with me. It was just awesome. I usually end up getting teary-eyed when I explain this. And you can't see me now, but I'm probably got some moisture under my eyes. But it was a hallelujah moment. It was, you know, it defined the paranormal aspects of these beings. It defined their thought process. They memorialized us being there and showing respect for the Native Americans that passed away there by not desecrating the area any longer like a lot of people have done. And so it was just one of those aha moments. As long as I live, I don't know if anything will actually replace it. It was incredible.
0: So how do you explain the orbs?
1: Well, the orb was them. I believe, you know, they can go into orb form. A lot of my habituation families see orbs, and then they'll see a Sasquatch. They have seen them morph out of an orb into their full self, their full physical self on the property. They've seen this before. Several families report the same type of thing. They also report UFOs right before or right after a Sasquatch event, or a Sasquatch event right before or right after a UFO event. So there is a tie-in. I can't explain it in great detail, but there is a tie-in.
0: Habituation. This would be an ongoing relationship with the Bigfoot.
1: Correct. Most of my families have, when I say habituation, they are living in harmony. The Sasquatch were obviously there long before my people got there. But, you know, a lot of the family farms have been in the family for generations. So the kids that used to go there and hear about grandpa talking to, you know, gorillas in the woods are now experiencing the Sasquatch people as his uncles and aunts and grandparents did, and they're living on the property now once the people pass on. And so you and the Sasquatch people, the forest people, you can interact as often or as infrequently as you want. There's no pressure. There's no
2: wow.
1: It's just, you know, you all right. See this.
0: We'll get into that when we continue tonight. My guest is Carter Bouchard. I'm Jeremy Scott, somewhere between the paranormal and the abnormal.
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2: human products on the market. Hi, I'm Dr. Mitch. Since most chronic diseases have inflammation, our optimized curcumin seems to be a perfect addition to any nutritional program. 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The Mayo Clinic found that curcumin can decrease swelling and inflammation, has antioxidant properties, and research suggests that curcumin can prevent cancer, or at least slow the spread of cancer, and in many instances make chemotherapy more effective. It protects our healthy cells even from radiation. 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
7: Paranormal News, I'm George Henry. October brings several notable planetary sights to the night sky, including a rare event involving Jupiter. Saturn reaches opposition on Sunday, making it visible through most of the night and especially good for telescope viewing. Mars will become visible low in the east northeast early on the morning of the 5th. Then on the 6th, the moon will pass directly in front of Jupiter, briefly hiding the planet from view across parts of the eastern and central U.S. Mars will meet the Beehive star cluster on October 11th, creating a striking sight through binoculars, and Venus, after dominating the evening sky for months, will disappear from view before returning as a morning star in November. Hear Paranormal News every hour on Into the Paranormal.
15: What the? Did you see that?
16: He's still up there.
17: He says three different Bigfoot stared at him from the hill.
18: I'm so startled right now. I think I may have stumbled across a Bigfoot.
19: It is said there lives an ape-like man larger than you or me. His existence has captured the attention of millions.
20: There's a Sasquatch down there.
21: Blurring the lines between reality and the unknown, you're riding into the paranormal.
0: Something's out there. Folks have apparently been able to interact with this something more than once, repeatedly over time. Our guest tonight, Carter Bouchard, you've... seen this for yourself how many times, this interaction involving groups of people?
1: Oh, probably a half a dozen that I've been there, you know, personally to see or hear, contact on demand. They have the option, like I said, it's you see us. You may try to contact us. We may interact with you. You may try to interact with us. But it's a friendly and it's a peaceful coexistence. And nobody forces the issue. There's gifting involved. The family I was talking about earlier where the one called my name, it's about a quarter mile walk to the mailbox. They have a couple of hundred acres. So they walk the dog. The dog they have is a big watchdog. And so they walk the dog every morning. That's his exercise for the day, mostly. They'll walk up to the mailbox, get the mail, and walk back home. Exercise for the dog. Everybody's happy. On a few rare occasions where they didn't take the dog with them, it was too cold or what have you, they would walk. And on one occasion, a Sasquatch would step out from behind a tree and peek and let them see them. Well, one time they showed them their baby, a baby Sasquatch. It was probably 6 months old. And that's an incredibly rare event. But they trust the humans. There's an arena of trust between everybody. No guns. You don't hunt ridiculously just to have trophies, you know, take care of the planet, take care of the earth. You know, they're trying to get a message to people and live with others that are not like you, and you have obvious differences in at least appearance, if not language, but you can still coexist. It's sort of a message they're trying to impart to the world. As you know, we have there's a big job ahead of us as far as that goes. But it's just they interact, they gift, they'll give them food, they'll get the food back, they'll gift them rocks. Gift chicken, roasted chicken. They love roasted chicken. They love peanut butter. So they gift back and forth. And the things of value to the Sasquatch people aren't necessarily the same. It's a rock. It's a weaving of branches and twigs into a little glyph of sorts. Just little things like that. But it's just it's innocuous, but it's a wonderful thing to witness and hear, you know, and you have to be there to actually understand it, but it, you know, there are people listening right now that understand exactly, they're probably living exactly what I'm talking about right now.
0: Living around these animals, interacting with them, gifting, that sort of thing?
1: Yeah. Food, items, clothing, dolls, beads, trinkets, things of that nature. Very often, I have a woman out in the West Coast area, Washington State, who gifts them, goes to Dollar Tree or Dollar General and buys the real cheap costume jewelry, just little plastic baubles, you know, little dolls, little playsets, little cups and saucers and stuff like that. She gifts them teddy bears. She gifts them to the Sasquatch people. And she puts them in bags, hangs them on a tree. Well, she'll go out there the next morning, and the bears that are in these bags are switched. They're all color-coded with ribbons, and so she can tell where they belong. Well, they have gone through and moved them to another bag. The next day, she'll move them back over to where they should have been, and goes on and on. It's a little game they play. She leaves the necklaces and baubles and bang, you know, toys and stuff like that. And they will gift her handmade necklaces made of twigs and branches and vines. And so it's an incredible thing. They're communicating without saying a lot, but it's, you know, I'm going to give you this. This means something to me. And you give me something that means something to you, and I appreciate it. I thank you. It's a gift. And it's an incredible thing going back and forth.
0: It's about building that trust.
1: Yeah, it's a trust, and it's knowledge. And there's so much more to it. This family, with all this gifting, when they first moved to the property, of course, they weren't aware of Sasquatch. Well, they quickly found out that they're there. I'll make this story brief because we probably got a break coming up. But they would go out, and they lived in Washington State, so they have a lot of figs and you know, plums and, you know, fruit that doesn't grow in really, really hot areas. And so, but they came out one morning, and all their fruit trees were stripped bare. There's nothing left. And they heard from the neighbors, well, you probably got some hairy friends that you're just not aware of. So she yelled, screamed, cussed them out, said, you don't do that. This is how we feed our family. You stole all our food. So they made a deal with them, and they verbalized it. You take all the food from the middle of the tree on up, because we can't reach that anyway. And we get everything from the middle on down, and that's ours. And that's our truce. You obey that, we'll all be fine. That's what they happened. That's what they did the next season when it was time for all the fruit to go, be gone, taken, drop, or whatever. They did just that. They took the fruit from the top of the trees, and they left the fruit at the bottom, the low-hanging fruit, for my people. And to show their apology for stealing all their fruit, they left a couple of days after that event, her screaming at him, a rabbit that had been gutted. They left it in this little koi pond they have, and it was a symbolic gesture. I'm leaving you. This is a big deal. This could have fed a member of their family. They left them this rabbit that had been gutted and washed and cleaned for them as a peace offering. And that's, you can't even hardly put that into words. It's just an incredible act.
0: Who cleans a chicken out and leaves it on your property in a pool of water?
1: Yeah. Well, it was a rabbit, but the same thing.
0: A rabbit, sorry, you know. Yeah.
1: Yeah, and it was like, and see, they have an autistic son. He's 50. He lives with them. He's never been able to work in public. He can speak and talk. He just can't interact and do things. So he still lives at home with them. He's the one that takes care of the fruit trees, and he's the one.
0: All right, hang on.
21: Into the paranormal.
0: Let's
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0: somewhere between the paranormal and the abnormal. I'm Jeremy Scott. We thank you for being with us this week. Talking tonight on the program with Carter Bouchard from the Bigfoot Field Researchers Organization, author of the book Sasquatch Evidence of an Enigma, and also Sasquatch Habituations. All right, so back to the story of this family. Please continue.
1: Yes, okay, so, but that was a gift, it was a peace offering, and it made perfect sense, and that little problem has been solved. To this day, they share the fruit on the tree, and everybody's happy. Now, as my couple who moved into this area, truly unbaptized about what's going on, they slowly got used to the fact that the Sasquatch are there, they're on their property, and the woman is open to all of this. The husband, on the other hand, up until very recently, believed virtually none of it. You know, she would see them at night. They would come to her in a vision. They would come to her and float outside her bedroom. They sleep in separate rooms because of snoring issues. And so, and he was like, "Oh, baloney, that's a bunch of hoo-ha. That's no way, honey. You know, if you're having fun, I'm happy for you, but I don't believe any of this." You know, well, they would come and morph into an orb, come through the walls of a house from outdoors, reshape themselves into the Sasquatch being, and most often it was the female with her baby who would come and visit Rebecca in the house, in the bedroom. Often they were holding the teddy bears that she had gifted them. And it was the strangest, but it was the most wonderful thing. And of course, she tells her husband, he's going, "Oh, yeah, right. They're coming out of nowhere. They're coming through the walls. Give me a break. You know, no way." So this was her relationship with the Sasquatch people for about a year, year and a half. And suddenly, one night, her husband sees one appear in his bedroom, and all bets are off. He is totally on board. It was an incredible, you know, you hear people all the time, there's no such animal. I've been in these woods for 30 years. If there's a Bigfoot out there, I'd have seen them. And there ain't none because I've never seen them. They don't exist. A skeptic. And now he's on the other team. It's an incredible journey to watch. But the gifting, and it's a communication thing. There's no language or speaking of gibberish or other families that do have that interaction where they're listening to them speaking to one another. They're having the conversations out in the woods with their Chinaman chatter. Just this gibberish. You've probably heard it. And
0: the samurai sounds.
1: Yeah, the samurai chatter, you know, Ron Moorhead stuff. And it's an incredible thing to hear. I've heard it. It's an incredible thing to experience. And some of my people listen to it somewhat regularly, where the Sasquatch will be out talking to one another. And it's just this chatter, and you can hear the different tones of the different, you know, father, son, mother, daughter, babies. You hear all of that. And that's part of the habituation. That's why I got into the habituation part of it, because these people are nurturing these relationships with these creatures. They had this going before I came along. I mean, they've been living this way in complete anonymity, because you don't tell your neighbors that stuff. They don't believe that. You know, some do, but most don't. And so these people were already experiencing these relationships and gifting and seeing the young ones grow up from babies to adults. They were living this before me or any other researchers came along. It was just a rite of passage. You know, when you move on to Grandpa or Uncle Bob's property, well, you get the chickens, you get the horse, and you get the Sasquatch, because they're there. They were there before any humans were ever there, and they'll be there long after we're gone. And it's just an incredible thing, and that's, you know, why it's such an emotional thing for me, because I'm getting to experience this, and I don't go visit them a lot because they know I'm a researcher. Some of the Sasquatch people that aren't familiar with me or haven't seen me there, they know who I am. Once I pull in, they know he's a researcher. He's got gear in his car. I know we know who he is. They know who I am. So I don't visit because I don't want to ruin what they have, because I don't want them to think they're getting sold down the river and they're going to try to get a picture of them or kill one or do anything that crazy. They already know that's not going to happen. But me being there, polluting the potion, so to speak, there's no need for me to be there, except on rare occasion when they're in a sharing mood and show me the things, like they scream my name back out. It's amazing. Just
0: so
1: amazing.
0: We shouldn't try to kill one if given the opportunity.
1: I would not. We will come up with a body at some point in time. The government already has. They know full well what's going on with the Sasquatch. We just don't. That's a whole other can of worms. Don't get me started.
0: Well, but, I want to throw this out there because I found it absolutely hilarious, and I'm in for a laugh. It's kind of the end of the week for me, and I need a laugh. Yeah. They say that Bigfoot can be caught. All you need is a giant net and a Bigfoot suit.
1: Yeah, that'll do it. That might get you eaten.
0: It's according to AI.
1: Yeah, that's why I don't use AI at all.
0: Yeah, can you imagine like a net chasing after a Bigfoot in the forest with a net?
1: It would have to be chain link fence material.
0: Because they tear right
1: through it. Break through that. They could break through that, probably. You won't catch one or find a body until they're ready to take us to the next level, I don't think. Unless we, you know.
0: So it's kind of like the UFO disclosure, until we're ready, and we're never ready.
1: Yeah, we're never ready because, you know, look at the state of the world and the mentality of man right now. You know, we're constantly worried about money and war and oil and gas and food and all of that, and we're not ready for knowledge of this kind, I don't think. I think that's, you know, they're waiting because they want the world to be a peaceful, loving place, and it's not that. It hadn't been that way in a long time, you know. But they're very spiritual people anyway, the forest people. I mean, they're very spiritual, and they want the best for humanity, which leaves them a great place to live as well, you know.
0: So where do they go when they have babies and when they get injured?
1: Good question. many of them go underground where there's caves. And they have watchers, so if they have a home area, let's say, there's always a watcher watching for humans, predators of any kind, and there's always somebody watching. So if there was somebody coming after them, they would be long gone. But if the injured, I think they use the cave systems. There's, you know, cave systems in a lot of places. There's places that are so hard to get to remote-wise, there may not be caves, but they may be so high or so low in some valleys. Heavy, heavy, heavy brush. You can't possibly get through unless you got a machete. Who wants to bother with that? And they can go into another dimension and live in another dimension. You'll see them and hear stories about them walking into a tree and not coming out the other side.
0: So portals?
1: Portals. They'll go to another portal. And they're probably right there staring at you, right, standing right next to you. You just can't even see them. They're all other dimension.
0: We've got a minute left to tell the audience how they can contact you about your books, that sort of thing.
1: You can get a hold of me at SQ Explorer, you know, Sasquatch, SQExplorer@gmail.com. Only way to get a hold of me, I got rid of my website. I've got five Sasquatch books. They're all full color, really nice books. Love to spread the word because they're all about my people, all about the habituation people and some of my experiences as well, but mostly the habituation and the relationships with the humans and the Sasquatch.
0: Appreciate you coming on the program. It was great talking with you.
1: All right, Jeremy, you too. Let's do it again. We got some other weird stuff to talk about.
0: Oh, you do?
1: Well, you know, the abduction.
0: Oh, right. Okay, we'll have you back. There he is, Carter Bouchard. Thanks, Carter. Appreciate it.
1: Good evening. Thanks a lot for having me.
0: Absolutely. From the cold, dark depths of a... I almost forgot about that. Of a secret dungeon somewhere deep in the remote Pacific Northwest. I'm Jeremy Scott. Until we talk to you next time, good night. God bless.

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6: The campaign blitz begins. I'm Chris DeMeo, Fox News. President Trump makes a stop in Texas as Republicans face crucial midterm races.
7: President Trump telling a crowd at a Peterbilt truck factory north of Dallas Thursday.
8: Heavy truck shipments have hit an all-time high, the highest in the history of our country under the Trump administration. So America, trucking is back.
7: Touting his trade and tariff agenda and efforts to boost American production, saying the U.S. has added 60,000 new manufacturing jobs. The president also addressing costs in the Iran war.
8: So one way or the other, it's going to be over. And when it's over, oil is going to go like that. In the meantime, prices have come way down, oil prices.
7: The stop, part of a campaign blitz to promote the GOP as it works to hold on to its slim congressional majorities in the midterm elections. Kristen Goodwin, Fox News.
6: The president also rallying tonight in Oklahoma. A joint investigation is underway between the UAE, Israel, and Saudi Arabia after the attempted hijacking of a Fly Dubai flight earlier this week. Now, there also could be an Iranian connection to a thwarted terrorist plot against a British military base.
9: The extent of Iran's direct involvement in the Fly Dubai incident remains unknown. There's new evidence of possible Iranian involvement in this weekend's plot against RAF Fairford, the UK base used by the U.S. for strikes against Iran. A 25-year-old dual UK Iranian national has now been arrested on suspicion of preparation of terrorist acts. The senior national coordinator for counterterrorism policing says, as we've made clear, we're looking at all possible angles, including possible foreign state involvement.
6: Fox's Peter Ducey. New York's governor has appointed a special prosecutor to oversee an investigation into a woman's allegations that she was raped at a Cornell University fraternity house. 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
6: Officials in Tennessee are investigating how convicted murderer Krista Pike survived two lethal injection doses during an execution attempt. Her lawyers say she remains in critical condition after being transferred from death row to a hospital.
22: The first injection was given at 7:30 p.m. Wednesday in a Nashville prison. Pike continued talking while strapped to a gurney. Her attorneys also say she tried to help her executioners, instructing them where to place the IV. A few minutes later, the curtains were closed and a second dose was given. 1 hour later, observers could hear Pike snoring behind the curtain. An ambulance took Pike to

0: Apollo 13 mission crew, who survived an in-flight explosion and worked with NASA engineers on the ground to beat the odds and return safely to Earth. During their six-month mission on the International Space Station, Crew 13 will study how different exercise regimens ward off the effects of long-duration spaceflight, an effort to pave the way for future astronauts to embark on deep space missions to Mars. At Kennedy Space Center in Florida, Jonathan Seri, Fox News.
1: That's Fox's Jonathan Seri. Stocks finishing in positive ground today to round off a decent week. I'm Chris DeMayo. This is Fox News.

0: Thursday night football was a thriller. Cleveland downing the surging Steelers, who were lousy in the first half of the game, came back in the second. But in the end, it was a 56-yard field goal for the Brownies. More deets on that. And then it was the botched lethal injection. It had been 200 years since a woman was executed in Tennessee, and now she is in critical condition. What next? I'm Kate Delaney, but first we swing into the rundown right here at the top of America Tonight. Still the water cooler buzz. As I say, that's that virtual conversation, because water coolers can be virtual now, right? We still do live in that world. So here's the latest in what happened with that Fly Dubai. The co-pilot was on a suicidal mission to down the plane. The Omani man tried to hijack the plane. He was a radical Islamist on a suicide mission to kill all the people on board and crash that plane. And the rest of the story of survival of that plane, of course, taken over by the captain. And the captain, who was bleeding, and you know the story, as he screamed out, opened the door, and got help that way. That plane on its way to Israel from Dubai. Here's the rest of the story as told by President Trump.
1: I don't know if it's true, but that's the story that I got from Bibi and from a couple of probably early. I don't know if you've heard that story yet. I think it's an amazing. So a plumber, never flew a plane, strong guy, lift him up, throw him back. The crowd was they knew they were going to die shortly because the G-forces, but they were able to hold him because he was going crazy, and he was crazy. And this plumber, never having flown a plane, had the sense to lift a stick. Who was it? And, you know, it's not like planes are different today. You used to have a little steering wheel. Whatever. Today, they fly differently. And when asked why he did that, he said he watches that show, Air Disasters. You know the show? It's that craziest show. I never want to watch it because I watch it. I don't like watching it because bad things happen. But he said he watches it a lot. And he learned from watching that show sort of how to fly. I mean, you tell me, this is the craziest thing. And then shortly thereafter, the pilots, you know, were there in case they have emergency pilots on these planes, and the security guys, but they were in the back of the plane. They came up, they took over the plane.
0: By the way, no country or terror organization has claimed that incident. I'm sure there are more details that will trickle in over the next couple of days and even couple of weeks on what was a

0: Shocking story, and could have been, as the press says, with the G-Force, the end for all those people on board. Speaking of the end, imagine a mosquito bites you and you feel like your bones are breaking, you can't breathe, and you have no idea that you have dengue fever. This is what's happening in Florida. Florida is in the midst of its largest dengue fever outbreak on record, with more than, check it out, 190 cases, including at least 38 new cases in September. And, of course, it's infected mosquitoes, mostly in tropical and subtropical climates, but also can be in urban and suburban communities. So Tampa Bay General Hospital is starting to see more of this come in. An 80-year-old woman died at their hospital as a result of a mosquito bite because she was infected with dengue fever. I happen to catch this on the local news for me, and his name is Michael Bailey, and he says he wishes he had taken precautions because he got it.
1: I started violently shaking, you know, my whole body. It was crazy. So it was just over a month that I was crippled by this, you know. So, hey, you don't want to be in my position. Go find your deep. Go find this lotion, you know. But get it on hand and use it. Take it serious, because it is serious.
0: Yeah, I mean, they took him to the hospital. It was not looking good. Workers near Tampa have been spraying to kill mosquitoes day and night. They've also been checking properties for pooled water, including in tires, because mosquitoes could breed, of course. And any area where somebody's not thinking, this is a pool and could be a habitat for the mosquitoes to breed here. And the thing that's crazy about this is most people who get infected don't show symptoms. And the cases are underreported, but you get a high fever, body aches, nausea, a rash for less than 2 weeks. People infected multiple times are at a higher risk for more severe symptoms. Boy, none of us want anything to do with that. It was a botched execution in Tennessee. The state hadn't executed a woman in 200 years. Krista Pike, who was the only woman on Tennessee's death row, is in critical condition, like I said at the top, at a hospital and getting life-saving care because they tried to do the lethal injection and it didn't work. So she is alive, but she's getting life-saving medical care. And what happens next? You know, one of the things that has been said, because everybody's got an opinion on this, is Randy Spivey, for example, an attorney with the Tennessee Office of the Post-Conviction Defender. He says that the state of Tennessee has shown us again they are not capable of carrying out an execution consistent with basic human dignity. He said last night was not just inefficient, it was cruel, and it was torturous. Her biggest fear was the fear of not dying, and so, of course, that didn't happen. The IV lines, you know, they were trying to place the IV lines where they could find them, and it just, that was part of the problem, I guess. And so the bottom line is, you know, people could say, and I talked about this in a previous show, they could hear her breathing and snoring super loud when the drugs were given to her. So now at this point, there is a stay, but it is, it's a question of does she get past this or not. Imagine the family of the murdered young girl who was murdered by Krista Pike when she was 18 years old, and how they feel about going through all of this. Has to be absolutely terrifying in a different way for them, thinking, okay, it's here we go, it's done finally after 20 plus years, and then we all move on from this. But there was no moving on, or at least not yet. What's the latest in Iran? The president keeps saying the war is going to be over very soon. He's not giving out a lot of details, but he insists that we can expect it to end. And he's doubling down on the threats to annihilate Iran. He told Time magazine that it's possible that the U.S. would resume the attacks on the country after the midterm elections. And when he was asked in an interview with the magazine, which came out on Thursday, how he can call himself the president of peace while also threatening to destroy Iran, the president argued that annihilating the country would create global peace. And he said, with Iran, I don't think you could ever have peace. And insisted one way or another, this is going to be over. And we do know that the latest is that there was a tanker that was attacked in the Strait of Hormuz just a couple of days ago by an unknown projectile. Wonder where that came from. It hit pretty hard. Nobody was hurt. That's the good news there. And it just kind of limped away from that hit, if you will. All right, stay with us. Meet you on the flip of the...
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6: 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Like, yeah, for real, I actually do. I'm not just saying stuff. Family, friends ask me about it. I'm like, yes, you should look into this. It's really a great option for a lot of people.
7: That's what I tell people. My experience has been MediShare has been fantastic for me.
6: Yeah.
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1: Let's dig in the mail bag.
2: We didn't have to dig very far. We got this first one up with us, and it's Randy leading the way. He's listening to us in Tucson on 1030 KVOI AM, The Voice. Kate, man, I am so sick of the Iran talk. Just end this thing already. Push, pull, we're on a seesaw, up, down. And the bottom line is, and the press knows this, nobody's happy because economically we're getting squished like bugs. If you're super loaded, you're fine. You might not like it either, but if you are somewhere in the middle, you've been reduced. You've gone down the ladder. I feel sorry for these kids that are coming out of college because they're facing that reality of what the world is like now with what I call hyperinflation. Boy, we need a cool down and we need it fast. Luckily, if all of this is going to wrap up after the midterm elections, we're getting closer to that day, my friend. Go vote, everybody. Yeah, definitely go vote. I don't care how you vote, just vote, because we live in the land of the free and the brave, the best country that one can imagine. You just have to travel outside the borders to places where they don't have the right to vote. But that's a different rabbit hole we're going down here. Yeah, economically, definitely, there's no question. It depends how many mouths you have to feed, where you're living, what your mortgage is, the housing market's affected, credit's affected, loans are affected. Of course, I mean, we all know that. And the pain at the pump, if you run a company or you have to drive any sort of a distance, daily, weekly, whatever it is, it's going to add up. It adds up to over $1,000 a family. And, you know, we're into that 8-month mark, so you get deeper and deeper into it, and it just gets worse and worse, right? By the way, we're going to do the pre-market bell thing, so we will check oil, which I know it's up just slightly, but we'll do that live with, the pre-market bell. All right, let's move on to another one. This one is from Joe, who's listening to us, one of my favorite places. You know, there's something about the desert, just like Tucson and Phoenix. It's the same thing to me here, except for when it's burning hot and you're trying to chase a golf ball around. Forget that noise. There's no way. It's got to be a little bit cooler. But anyway, Joe's listening to us, KCAA Radio, 1050 AM, 106.5 FM in Loma Linda, California. Oh, Kate, it is so juicy, the things that you talk about. There's a lot of different directions that I could take in this one, but I think I'm just going to start off saying that, one, I like the show, and two, listen to you talk about the Fly Dubai almost crash. Man, you had me on the edge of my seat. I didn't know that story. I was working and had to kind of put blinders on, and so I hadn't heard it. When I flipped you on, I got the first, you know, chance to hear what had happened there. What's very interesting is, you know, with the whole thing with the cockpit is because of after 9/11, is to keep people away from going after the pilots in the cockpit. And here you had an extremist who was going after his captain and was trying to kill him. And he was able to somehow miraculously open that door, get the help, and that plane, which definitely, I'm a former pilot, would have crashed, doesn't crash because the plane is leveled. And then the pilots that happen to be on there take over, which, wow, that's a really, really wonderful end to that story, because we could certainly be talking about something different. That plane being able to land in Saudi Arabia and dealing with what they dealt with, I guess the whole thing, 40 minutes. Can you imagine? I cannot imagine, Joe. I do not want to imagine what that would be like. It'd be scary. I mean, let's face it. You think you're going to die. You're saying a prayer. You're calling someone. You're doing something. You're freaking out. Of course, all those things and more. And you don't know what's happening, right? You don't know what's happening because you're all of a sudden in it. That's the thing. You're in it. That's why it's so significant what the captain did, what the plumber did, and not just watching a television show and figuring out, oh, I need to do this. And then pilots on the plane and just all what all the people did to make that work in their tilt in their favor is tremendous. Let's just say that. Just absolutely tremendous. All right, let's go to this one from Hal, who's listening to us. WGCH 1440 AM in Connecticut, Greenwich, Connecticut. Oh, Kate, all these injuries in the NFL, how can you even keep track? When I look and I see the kinds of injuries and what's happened with these quarterbacks, it does make you wonder about the length of what is the preseason. And, of course, training camp, although there's been a lot of precautions that get plugged in to try to not make it what it's what it's become, unfortunately, and we're seeing it. We're seeing that there's a lot of rusty play, and I think this is kind of, we're almost at the turning point, but it doesn't matter for me when I look at already what my team has done. My team, by the way, if you were thinking Jets, nope, not the Jets. It's that other New York team. If you think of the Giants, yes, although a 2-1, but can the Giants overcome some of the obstacles that they've already hit? Or maybe am I hitting the panic button too soon because I'm used to it? Or maybe the competition has been different, right? Because now you look at the schedule for the Giants. You have Arizona and Washington and New Orleans and Houston, and then you finally get a bye week. And injuries have definitely played a big part. And look, Jackson Dart going out with the knee injury for the whole season. That's a very, very big, big blow. Let's just say that. All right, how about this one from Russell listening to us, KSL Radio. That would be in Salt Lake City. Another great place to go and visit. I've said that before. Gosh, all you have to do is go in the airport and you're blown away by some of what you see. I'm just so not kidding. All right, so we move to this one. And this is Kate, what is the deal with two-factor identification? I get that we live in the land of hacks and ripoffs and scams, but when you're operating quickly, all of these things you have to remember, all of these crazy, crazy things that you have to do as far as logging into everything that we have to log into, it is annoying. Right? It's annoying. It's so interesting that you bring that up. I am a fan, but I get what you're saying because I want the protection, right? But there was a story even coming out of Salt Lake City, so your own station that you listen to, KSL, that passwords are on their way out, according to cybersecurity experts, that they're saying that, we got to make this password stronger and all of that. And the most common password is 123456, and it pops up 210 million times, according to this analysis that was done by this group, the Allen Boswell Group, that looked at the data, and they figured out, the keywords. Well, I mean, the key passwords what people were using. So could a hacker guess that? That's the first thing you could try, right? And that Daniel was the most common used as a password among names. How about that? And Liverpool, sports teams. And Superman, fictional characters. And there were another 4 million that exposed passwords had monkey as the password. So that's why they're always encouraging you, use numbers, make it longer, all the things that that they have. So good on KSL. It's funny, I got the email and I looked for some stuff and KSL popped up, and that is an interesting, interesting story. All right, quickly, let's go to the pre-market bell. Oil, if you're curious, $92.47. Yeah, how about that? And then if we check the U.S. markets, because the other, a lot of the other markets obviously are open, if we look at the Dow Jones Industrial Average, it is up 0.4%. S&P up 0.19%. NASDAQ up 0.4% right now. All right, so we'll take it, right? All right, we're moving on to gut problems. How do you solve them?
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4: On the market. Hi, I'm Dr. Mitch. Since most chronic diseases have inflammation, our optimized curcumin seems to be a perfect addition to any nutritional program. 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The Mayo Clinic found that curcumin can decrease swelling and inflammation, has antioxidant properties, and research suggests that curcumin can prevent cancer, or at least slow the spread of cancer, and in many instances make chemotherapy more effective. It protects our healthy cells even from radiation. 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

0: Well, check out this number. Nearly 60 million Americans deal with digestive issues. So we've got some fall recipes that offer a delicious fix. With us is Rachel Dykeman. She's an MS, RDN, CDN, registered dietitian, and a member of the Crohn's and Colitis Foundation's National Scientific Advisory Committee. And we are thrilled to have her with us. This is so, so important. Rachel, thanks for coming on.
1: Thank you so much for having me. I'm excited to be here.
0: So what are Crohn's disease and ulcerative colitis? A lot of people don't know.
1: Yeah, great question. So Crohn's disease and ulcerative colitis impact 1 in 100 Americans, and they are lifelong chronic conditions that cause inflammation in the digestive tract. And together, they're known as IBD, or inflammatory bowel disease. And one of the greatest daily challenges for people living with IBD, as well as any other digestive condition, is really figuring out what to eat, which is exactly why the Crohn's and Colitis Foundation created Gut-Friendly Recipes, which is a great online resource with over 500 dietitian-approved recipes specifically for people with Crohn's disease and ulcerative colitis, as well as other digestive conditions.
0: Yeah, so how does diet play a role for people managing IBD or other digestive problems?
1: Yeah, so for people with IBD and the millions of others living with other conditions like gastritis, IBS, reflux, diet can really help to manage symptoms. So the right foods can actually minimize irritation when the gut is inflamed. And then also in the long term, diet can help to keep the gut environment healthy and inflammation levels low to support long-lasting remission no matter which condition you're managing.
0: Yeah, I know you wanted to share some recipes with us today, and please do that. And why did you choose the certain recipes?
1: Yeah, we have four delicious gut-friendly recipes here today that really show how small changes can make a big difference in digestibility. So the first recipe we have is an orange mango strawberry smoothie, really delicious. Blending fruit into a smoothie actually helps to break down some of the fibers into smaller particle size so that they're a lot easier to digest. They're already broken down, easy on the gut. We also have an omelet here with basil and tomatoes, and an omelet contains eggs, which are such a great soft, lean protein, and the tomatoes are cooked nice and soft versus raw. We also have a chicken pita here with lean chicken breast and finely chopped vegetables, which are generally a lot easier on the gut, a lot gentler than something like a big raw salad, for example. And then last but not least, we have a grilled salmon with salsa verde. And salmon is really rich in anti-inflammatory omega-3 fatty acids, so it's really great for the gut. And as you can see, these recipes really prove that you don't have to give up flavor or eat really bland foods to eat in a gut-friendly way. You can still have really exciting, delicious meals.
0: Yeah, and here we are talking about food, and of course, that's the first question. What can I eat? One of the first questions people ask when they're diagnosed with a digestive disease. So how does gut-friendly recipes help answer that you've just given us some great ones?
1: Yeah, so, and that really is one of the number one questions we hear from people with IBD as well as other digestive issues. And again, that's exactly why the foundation created gut-friendly recipes with over 500 dietitian-approved recipes that are really built around what works. So, for example, soft, lean proteins, which will provide the building blocks that the gut needs to heal and repair itself, vegetables that are prepared in ways so that they're nice and soft in texture and easier to break down, fruits you can blend into smoothies, healthy fats, gentle grains and starches. So ultimately, it really helps to take the guesswork and the stress out of what to eat and turns it into really practical, delicious, flavorful meals that the whole family can enjoy.
0: So, and then what are some of the simple everyday changes a family can make to support better gut health?
1: Yes, so you don't have to cook multiple different meals. Really, it's all about those small little changes that can make such a big difference. So, for example, you can roast or steam a vegetable so that it's nice and soft for the person living with IBD or another digestive condition, while maybe the rest of the family enjoys that same vegetable raw, or maybe the whole family enjoys it cooked as well. You can also peel the skin off of something like a cucumber, for example, just to eliminate that extra layer of roughage, which can be a bit irritating when the gut is inflamed. And then also you can bake a protein instead of frying it. So for example, baking chicken instead of frying it, that's going to cut back on a lot of grease, and large fat portions can often be harder to break down when the gut is inflamed. So ultimately, everyone can still eat the same meal around the same table. You're not having to prepare multiple different things, and you don't have to skip out on flavor. Everyone can really feel like they're participating in the meal, and the person with the GI issue doesn't feel like they're singled out or having to be overly restricted.
0: Where can listeners, Rachel, go to find more recipes and resources?
1: Yes. So for more information and free recipes, you can go to gutfriendlyrecipes.org.
0: All right. Rachel Dykeman, registered dietitian and member of the Crohn's and Colitis Foundation National Scientific Advisory Committee. Thanks so much.
1: Thank you for having me.
2: I think it's a winner. Look up some of those recipes. Lots of people I know, and even in their late 20s and 30s, are having gut issues. That's the big thing that people are talking about when it comes to their health, and those recipes will help you. And some of the tips that she mentioned, very, very big. Not big anymore, and probably dying in the near future, barcodes. Yeah, how do you feel about barcodes? Barcodes were so popular at one point. Even Weight Watchers, I think, wrapped them into things they were doing. To, they would say, just look at the label. And if you look at the label, you get all the ingredients. And then the barcode is right there. And you know, scan the barcode. Well, the scanning of the barcode, that's going to change. And the reason it's going to change, read a great story about this, is that grocery retailers, even, and manufacturers have formed a committee and chosen the Universal Product Code, or UPC, as the single industry standard, right? And the idea was, once enough retailers would be required to have the UPC codes on products, the manufacturers had to comply. And once manufacturers printed UPCs on packages, retailers need to buy scanners. It's the scanner thing, the Universal Code Council. They have the authority to issue the first six numbers of every barcode, and that's the company prefix. It's the only way to sell mainstream retail products. There's no other registry, but that's going to change because GS1 charges annual licensing fees. You know where I'm going with this. For company prefixes, which scale the company size, and it's been set up that way. So for 50 years, they have like owned the market. And 2 years ago, GS1 made an announcement that the barcode was out and that they were making a global shift, and it was going to be, they would start to move to QR codes, like, just get ready because we're going to do QR codes. And today's packaging, what it means is you got to sell the product, you got to have the legal requirements, you got to explain how to use it, got to have the ingredients, the authenticity, the disposal, the sourcing, all of that. And they say that is one of the biggest battles they have on certain products. So lots of manufacturers are embracing that, depending on what they're manufacturing, because they won't have to deal with that anymore, right? And the QR code can have all those things, ingredients and dates that things expire, environmental impact, care, disposal, all the same thing. So they've been researching it, and there's going to be more QR codes that pop up. It's not an experiment. The infrastructure of shopping is going to change, and there's going to be these QR codes, and people are going to look at the QR codes instead. And the barcodes eventually are going to get the heave-ho. Boom, you're done. Thanks, you did your job, you're out. And actually, if you go some places, you'll see some of those QR codes already with certain brands, because it's a good way to kind of to solve the problem, and easy for people to do if they know how to scan their QR code. And here's the big thing. The scanners have changed, and the companies, the big box stores, are getting those scanners. So Target, Costco, Walmart, they're changing to new scanners and tracking databases and whatnot. So brands that don't do it would risk being left off the shelf because they're not going to put that stuff on the shelf if it doesn't mirror. It doesn't make any sense. So cherish those moments of the barcode because tick, tick, tick, it's going away. We have a giveaway. How about this? Taylor Swift has a new book, or there's a new book about her, The Debut Years, which tells the origin story of one of our biggest stars, right? Never before published interviews. It's a story of taking risks, trusting her instincts when no one else did. We have your chance to win a copy of Taylor Swift, The Debut Years. Just be the second email I get, and I'll know because I see the stamp of when it comes in, not the barcode, the stamp. And so Kate at KateDelaneyRadio.com, Kate at KateDelaneyRadio.com, click on contact and write Swift. And again, the book Taylor Swift, The Debut Years is available wherever books are sold. So pick up your copy today. Not a bad deal, right? To read the beginnings. The beginnings is, reading the beginning is always, to me, the fun part. How did somebody get from A to B to C and then all the way down to especially the huge level that Taylor Swift achieved? All right, coming up next, we're talking to the vet about things to be careful of as far as your dog is concerned.

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0: Year-round flea and tick protection is so important for your pet's overall health and wellness and your entire family's as well. I am really excited to have veterinarian Dr. Carrie Shaver on to tell us about the latest and greatest tips and preventatives that we all need to be aware of for all of you dog and cat owners out there. Doc, thanks so much for coming on.
1: Good morning, and thanks for having me.
0: So, what is it we need to know about to protect our dogs against fleas and ticks?
1: You know, as we head into the cooler months, many pet owners associate fleas and ticks with summer, but these parasites can remain active year-round. And we know that fleas and ticks can transmit diseases that put both pets and humans at risk. And on top of that, fleas can lead to serious allergic dermatitis in both dogs and cats. So staying up to date on flea protection is super important.
0: Yeah, so when you think about that, I mean, you've seen everything. Does it seem like you're seeing more of this, especially does it depend on the time of year?
1: We can see these diseases year-round. As families begin to prepare for fall activities and even the upcoming holiday travel, Bravecto Quantum can help provide continuous protection for pets and a peace of mind for those people who love them.
0: Yeah, so how can pet owners determine whether Bravecto Quantum is right for their dog?
1: The best place to start is by talking with your veterinarian, and together you can decide which option is right for your pet. With Bravecto, pet parents have choices. Bravecto Quantum is an in-clinic injection that can help protect dogs against fleas and most ticks for up to a year. This product is the first of its kind for flea and tick protection and has really changed the game in terms of parasite coverage and convenience.
0: Wow. So Doc, any final tips where we can go for more information?
1: Yes, I always recommend being proactive and talking to your veterinarian to see if this is right for your dog. And another product that I would consider, especially if your dog visits dog parks or needs to stay into kennel, would be Nubivac Intratrac Oral BBPI, which protects dogs against canine parainfluenza virus and Bordetella bronchoseptica, which are two main causes of canine cough.
0: Oh, yeah. In what ways have Merck Animal Health's partnership with the Street Dog Coalition and the National Education for Assistance Dog Services furthered your commitment to improving the well-being of both animals and people?
1: Yeah, so the Bravecto Cares program supports organizations like the Street Dog Coalition and NEEDS. The Street Dog Coalition helps provide free veterinary care for pets of people experiencing homelessness, while NEEDS provides service dogs for individuals with disabilities, both of which align with Merck Animal Health's mission to support the well-being of all animals.
0: Yeah, boy. Such great information. We are so appreciative. Dr. Carrie Shaver, you serve as the Associate Director of Veterinary and Professional Services for Merck Animal Health. And boy, I'm sure you've seen it all, right?
1: We see a lot, for sure.
0: Well, we appreciate you coming on. Thank you so much.
1: Thanks so much. Bye-bye.
0: From some really handy information from a veterinarian to the win of the week, it would be the move that happened when you look at the plane from Dubai that was taken over by the pilot who, according to Israel, was undergoing Islamic extremism terror training. The man who helped subdue him expressed what everyone on that plane was thinking when they survived it and they landed safely in Saudi Arabia.
2: That moment we understood that we are saved, that we are safe. And of course, in Saudi Arabia, people, it was very, very emotional for us as well.
0: Yeah, I bet it was emotional. I said this at the top. I've weaved it into the conversation, or my conversation anyway, throughout this. And some of you have sent me emails about it. You're just trying to process the whole thing. And now there's a look at now what should the aviation security members be. And there's a fresh scrutiny across the board, not just on Fly Dubai, but other airlines are talking about it. Because what happens if you get into that situation? The Indian airline captain, he's being hailed as a hero after that cockpit attack. back on his flight. And, you know, you can't say enough about getting through that, being able to get through that. All right, this is another one that's very big. Governor Kathy Hochul in New York announced that she removed the DA in the Cornell rape allegations situation and appointed AG Letitia James to take over, and said, if warranted, to present evidence to a grand jury. So this Cornell case, where a woman a couple of years ago said she was raped by seven fraternity members and nothing was done about it, and there is a civil case. Boy, the details in this are chilling for anyone who has a daughter sending them to college. And it's getting a lot of attention, obviously. And so the district attorney in that area reopened the investigation a couple of days ago, but has been getting massively criticized that he'd abandoned the original investigation way too quickly. So now we'll see where the breadcrumbs lead and what happens after this. It's these revelations have really rocked, I think, the Cornell campus, even here today, just a couple of years later. And the questions are just abound as to why didn't they prosecute this alleged sexual assault on Cornell's campus back in October of 2024. You know, more and more questions. All right, we got a good one for you too here at the end. You know, got some good news. We're always searching for the good news. Where's the good news? So the good news is that the astronauts arrived at the International Space Station on the quickest U.S. Express flight yet. So what does that mean? It means that four astronauts are on the International Space Station on Thursday. It was an eight-hour ride, and SpaceX launched Commander Jesse Watkins and her crew after a three-week delay to fix their Dragon capsule's leaking fuel system. But thick clouds threatened to halt the countdown. In the end, the skies cleared enough for a safe liftoff, and they're going to stay at the International Space Station. It's going to last a long 6 months. They say it was so quick to get there, pretty incredible how quickly they got there. And the convenient location when the astronauts launched enabled that fast transit too, by the way. So pretty interesting. And looking at the people who are there, you know, they're watching what's happening, and it's just wild to me. 13th crew launched by SpaceX for NASA. 13th! That doesn't even include the test flight in 2020. But all four astronauts loved the shot, loved going up, loved the whole thing about it, loved everything about it. So that's a good thing, I would say. It's a really, really very, very good thing. All right, something else that is buzzing around in the world of sports is the idea that in the first year of nil payout, 68 schools hit or came close to $20.5 million in revenue sharing. And now all that conversation about regulation because of what it's doing to the schools, when you talk about that kind of revenue, how are they going to feel about, oh, maybe it's not going to be quite as much? So 68 schools, the same number of athletic programs in the Big Four conferences, hit those high marks that I mean, pretty high for those schools that I said. And then what they do is the distributions, for example, like the 34,915 student athletes at 307 schools across 33 conferences and 45 sports, that's what they look at. And then they dole out the cash supposedly from there. There was a bill that passed in the Senate earlier this week that would more than double the number, raise it to $48.8 million with a designated, what they call, retention pool targeted at keeping players on the roster. The hope is the retention pool would bring more of the third-party nil money back under the ways to navigate revenue sharing caps a lot easier, figuring it out in that direction. All right, thanks so much, as always, to the Minnesota 2, Jason and Daniel, and, of course, all of you for listening to this show. I think we got to let Guinness give us the payoff here at the end.

0: gearing up for the midterms. I'm Ted Lindner, Fox News. President Trump kicking off a 32-day midterm campaign marathon, hitting the road as Republicans fight to hold on to their power in Congress. The midterms shaping up as a major test of Trump's second term, with control of Congress on the line. The midterm election's now just a month and a day away. One key battleground, the U.S. Senate race in Texas between Republican Attorney General Ken Paxton and Democrat James Tallarico. President on Thursday saying,
1: I want to thank you for being here, you special man. And again, you're certainly one of the, but I think maybe the best attorney general in the whole United States of America. That's your only qualification for the job. I'd say that's a very good qualification.
0: The president also rallied in Durant, Oklahoma, where he's told supporters he's confident Mike Mazie can win the election to succeed Governor Kevin Stitt. Mazie faces Democrat Cindy Munson. The president weighing in on the suspected hijacking attempt of that Fly Dubai plane. The president says he's closely following the investigation and was asked whether he believes the suspect may have ties to Iran.
2: They're being very open with us. I would say the answer, based on what I'm hearing, is yes, but we're working on it right now.
0: Fox's Jeff Paul with more.
3: The Emiratis are leading this investigation, but they are working with the Israelis as they try to figure out why the suspect allegedly stabbed his co-pilot and then tried to crash the plane. Netanyahu saying the suspect was from Oman, a country Israel doesn't have diplomatic ties with and therefore wouldn't be allowed to land in Israel. The prime minister is working to figure out exactly how that was allowed. Netanyahu says the suspect is now being interrogated in Saudi Arabia. The prime minister also crediting not only those ordinary citizens who helped stabilize the plane, but the pilot, an Indian national.
0: The Israeli prime minister telling Fox investigators believe the co-pilot was radicalized by Islamic groups. And the Atlanta Braves moving on. They knock off the Philadelphia Phillies in Atlanta on Thursday night 6-2 to win that first round wild card series. 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
0: Police in Texas say they stopped what they describe as a violent plot targeting the state capitol. Fox's Jonathan Hunt.
8: According to Texas law enforcement officials, the attack was supposed to happen today, but was stopped thanks to the joint work of agents with the Texas Department of Public Safety and the FBI, culminating with the arrest early Wednesday morning of 40-year-old Benny Caldera at a home near San Antonio. Officials say they got a tip Tuesday evening that gave them, quote, credible information about an individual planning a violent attack on the Texas Capitol in Austin. The arrest warrant affidavit alleges Caldera told a friend, quote, I am going to the Capitol and I am going to shoot it up. And that Caldera was angry at the American-Israeli Public Affairs Committee, saying, quote, these people have to be exterminated.
0: 40-year-old Benny Caldera Jr. in federal custody facing felony charges. Four astronauts arriving at the International Space Station Thursday night. Fox's Grinnell Scott with more.
9: This new ISS crew of two Americans, a Canadian and a Russian, will spend the next 6 months in space. As they acclimate, NASA's Low Earth Orbit Program Manager Dana Weigel said experiments are part of their mission, including research on stem cell-derived tissue, hoping to inspire new health breakthroughs.
10: Pharmaceutical treatments or figuring out how a disease actually really activates. But we can

0: Thursday night game, a quarterback really, really earns his stripes, and a kick makes a big difference. Steelers go down, Cleveland soars. We have the details when we hit the man cave. A lethal injection botched. What does it mean next for the first woman who was supposed to be executed for the first time in 200 years in Tennessee's history, as she is in critical condition? I'm Kate Delaney. We swing into the rundown here on America Tonight. All right, so we jump to what people are still talking about. I mean, let's face it, you just put yourself in the seat and you think, imagine I'm there, I'm with my family, with my grandkids, I'm with my kids, I'm with my friends, I'm on a trip, whatever the circumstances are, you're on a plane, you're just taking a breath, you're going from point A to point B, but not so much when you leave Dubai headed for Israel and then you find out what it's like to have G-forces going down rapidly upon you as it looks like your plane is going to crash. And a person who is a radical Islamist is what is being said. Bibi Netanyahu confirmed that today, the Prime Minister, of course, of Israel. So if you're in that situation and you, life and death, it hangs in the balance. So it's so tight, you can barely breathe. And then what happens is the captain opens the door, yells out, and enter somebody who's not expected to be in that position where he has to right the plane and try to level it. But he smartly helps the captain, and others come to his aid in trying to subdue the terrorist who was trying to stab the captain and down the plane. And the way the president describes it today, I thought was so interesting. Take a listen.
1: I don't know if it's true, but that's the story that I got from Bibi and from a couple of probably early. I don't know if you've heard that story yet. I think it's an amazing. So a plumber, never flew a plane, strong guy, lift him up, throw him back. The crowd was they knew they were going to die shortly because the G-forces, but they were able to hold him because he was going crazy. And he was crazy. And this plumber, never having flown a plane, had the sense to lift a stick. Who was it? And you know, it's not like planes are different today. He used to have a little steering wheel, whatever. Today, they fly differently. And when asked why he did that, he said he watches that show, Air Disasters. You know the show? It's that crazy show. I never want to watch it because I watch it. I don't like watching it because bad things happen. But he said he watches it a lot. And he learned from watching that show sort of how to fly. I mean, you tell me, this is the craziest thing. And then shortly thereafter, the pilots, you know, were there in case they have emergency pilots on these planes, and the security guys, if they were in the back of the plane, they came up, they took over the plane.

0: crazy. What happened was, you know, that unidentified co-pilot attacked captain with a knife, took the plane into that nosedive in an attempt to crash the plane during its flight, like I mentioned, from Dubai to Tel Aviv, and then that other passenger was able to drag the suspect from the cockpit, took control of the plane, as the president was talking about, leveled it before the third pilot took over and flew the jet to Saudi Arabia. Wow. Just absolutely wild. I sort of see a movie down the road in the future. Maybe Netflix? Imagine you get a mosquito bite. Nobody wants mosquito bites. Do you spray yourself when you're out there? And the answer is a lot of people forget to do that. This is something you don't want to do if you live in a place like Florida because of the high rising cases of dengue fever. That's what mosquitoes carry. Some, maybe they're rare, but they're out there because one woman's died already in the Tampa area. And then another man had no clue what was wrong with him, went to the hospital when his fever kept spiking. And here's what it was like, according to Michael Bailey.
1: I started violently shaking, you know, my whole body. It was crazy. So it was just over a month that I was crippled by this. You know, say, hey, you don't want to be in my position. Go find your deep. Go find this lotion. You know, whatever. Get it in hand and use it. Take it serious because it is serious.
0: I like what he said. He's right, right? Do you carry it around? You know, you grab some of it, or maybe you don't even grab some because you don't think about it, but it is something to consider, even if you don't live in Florida, because of West Nile and other things that mosquitoes can carry with them. The Tennessee governor has halted executions after Krista Gayle Pike survived the lethal injection attempt, but she is in critical condition because it was a failed attempt. So what happened was, as I described while it was going on, I described what it was like for the witnesses who didn't understand what was happening. They were closing the curtain, opening the curtain, and then eventually the media was escorted out. But she was scheduled for execution on Wednesday morning for something she did, a crime she committed, the killing, at age 18. She would have been the first woman executed in Tennessee in more than 200 years. But the appeals court stopped the lethal injection hours before it was to start. Wow. Wow, wow, wow. And the governor, in a statement, has ordered a comprehensive third-party review to determine exactly what occurred and that the remaining scheduled execution will not take place this year. So after all of that, it's not happening. And it's just not going to happen. And ultimately, they'll see what comes up with this investigation of something maybe they need to do differently, whatever it is. You know, since capital punishment was reinstated in the 1970s, more than 1,600 prisoners have been executed in the United States, and most of them by what one would call state authorities. Yeah. And you have to remember what happened here. You have to remember that an 18-year-old girl, an innocent girl, was killed in all of this. And her family, now, for whether they were for the lethal injection or not, they don't get any kind of a peace from this situation, because now it moves on again. Right? It moves on again, and they'll deal with this whole thing again. Also, something to pay attention to, I think, for sure, is the price of oil and the wild swings and what we're seeing. It is less than 100 a barrel, so the more it's underneath that, lower than that rather, the better off we'd all be, and we wouldn't see some of these crazy sky rise. They are rising prices when it comes to filling up, especially if you have any kind of a business where you rely on that. All right, coming up, it was a wild one on Thursday Night Football. We have the Man Cave next.

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0: Yes. Thank you so much, Andy. We are in the Man Cave. By the way, I wrote a book called Invade the Man Cave. You can get it on Amazon, Barnes and Noble. I talk about all kinds of things, especially football and baseball and what I call the Big Four. So when we look at what's going on with the Big Four, I think we got to start with that incredible Thursday night game. I say incredible because I was watching the beginning of it, and I thought, oh, this is so awful. I shouldn't say so awful. If I was a Browns fan, I would think it was great because they were just shredding the defense or defenselessness of the Steelers. And then all of a sudden things changed in the second half of the game. And then finally in the last 5 minutes, we really had a game. Because I like the edge of your seat, back and forth, you don't know who's going to win kind of stuff, right? Deshaun Watson was like no Deshaun Watson I'd seen in recent years. He passed for 268 yards and put the Browns into position for Andy Schmidt's career-long 56-yard field goal with 10 seconds that gave Cleveland that win over the Steelers 27-24. I mean, he was great. He completed 24 of 33 passes with the TD. He did have an interception, but he led the go-ahead drive in the fourth quarter. So the Browns are, listen to this, the Browns are 3-1. For the first time since 2021. Yeah, 2021. And it looked like Aaron Rodgers, the miracle man, when it comes to waning moments, was going to be able to pull it off, but could not pull it off. So hats off to the Browns for that big win. They're at the Jets next week, and the Steelers host the Indianapolis Colts next week, so they have their work cut out for them. When I look at the games, the biggest game is our nail the score game, really. Biggest as far as you have two undefeated teams. And what can the Raiders do? Will Kirk Cousins be this Kirk Cousins we've seen, or will something change? And what about Pat Mahomes and the Chiefs? To me, they're playing some great ball and look better than I've seen in a while, of course, because Mahomes had the injury, and Travis Kelce, he's a viable target. So it's wild because Allegiant Stadium, the nickname is Arrowhead West since it opened in 2020. There's a lot of red when the Chiefs visit Vegas every year. It's like a neutral site game for the Raiders. And so it's probably going to be the same thing. I'm sure it's going to be the same thing for this game that's coming up on Sunday. The Chiefs beat Vegas during the first five meetings at Allegiant before losing the finale 14-12 when both teams played a load of backups. So I don't even count all those statistics. You know, I don't. Kansas City is looking to really take back the lead in the AFC West, though, after losing last season to end the 9-year dominance. And I think they can get back there. I think they can. It was fun having this as the nail score game. Congratulations to everyone who had a chance to get in and participate. Who knows? Maybe you're going to be a winner in the end. And if I were looking at other games that I think have the potential to be interesting, I would say the other game is the Falcons and the Saints. I mean, they're 1-2, both teams, but I like where the Saints are headed. I do. I like where the Saints are headed, and I think this is not any kind of a pushover game by any stretch. And, you know, it depends on what team shows up to play. But the longtime New Orleans defensive end, Cameron Jordan, is saying what a lot of people are saying with Atlanta on this schedule, like knowing the importance of the game. New Orleans has played close in all three games. Atlanta a little more erratic. And I like the chances of New Orleans, I think, a little bit better in this one. I think that if the Falcons are going to beat them, they're going to have to really come up with some, I think it's going to come down to the waning moments to some pretty healthy plays that elude the Saints. Let's put it this way, that eludes them, because I think the Saints, like I said, excuse me, have something now that is finally really, really starting to emerge, and Tyler Show is part of that. All right, I got to get to baseball, so let's jump to playoff baseball. And what happened? My Phillies, as my brother would call them, the Sillies, lost to the Braves 6-2. So the Braves win that series 2-1. What happened in the game? Well, after hitting into two double plays during the Braves' loss to the Phillies on Wednesday, Michael Harris wanted something different and left a bad taste in his mouth. So Michael Harris II wanted to make amends. He had a three-run homer in the first inning. Chris Sale came out of the bullpen on one day of rest to get the final four outs, and the Braves beat the Phils, so they move on to the next series. And congratulations to them. It was a, you know, it was a good run in the end. The Braves are going to play the Dodgers on Saturday in the opening game of their division series against the two-time defending World Series champs. Woohoo! That'd be fun to be at the ballpark and see that, I think, and see that game for sure. All right, we also have on Saturday the White Sox and the Guardians in their AL Division playoff game one. And how about the Yankees? The Yankees and the Rays. So in this one, it's being played, obviously, at the Trop in St. Petersburg. And the Padres and the Brewers, it'll be played in Milwaukee, Wisconsin. So these are the teams to look at to see what they end up, where, you know, where they go through, how far they go through the playoffs, and ultimately, you know, what happens and pushes someone over the top, because I think there's not a lot of predictability. You know, I see all these commercials now for gambling, right? Whatever company it is. And then there's always the disclaimer. But I think there's so much unpredictability that what used to be what you could circle as an easy winner is not an easy winner. I think a lot of people were on the side of the Steelers this time around and feeling that they had the better quarterback and that, you know, that the team would soar and not that they would be shut down the way they were shut down. It's going to be a long season for Philadelphia Eagles fans because of the way they've played in a couple of these games. There's no doubt in my mind that some of the teams that look shiny and good because they were a couple of years ago aren't the same teams. Aja Wilson delivered in Game 3 over the Fever and sent the Aces back to the semis. 36 points she had, 10 boards in that 94-83 win. Wow, I saw some of the highlights from that. What a game. I mean, seriously, what a game, and watching some of the moments of that game, pretty interesting. And they're handing out the hardware, so like WNBA named the Defensive Player of the Year, Angel Reese. Wow, how about that? That's big to get that. That's seriously high honors to become the best defensive player in the whole league, to say that. And you think about some of the records that she's set. I'm not surprised, but the records that she set, pretty wild. She was third in the WNBA in steals, but her total amount of steals, 77. 77. Wow. She's first in total rebounds per game, 12.1 points. Third in total defense, rebounding, 315. Set a whole bunch of records. She deserves it, and well done. That needed to happen, without a doubt. Needed to happen. And so it's good that that happened. Right? If it needed to happen, it's good that it happened because of all the hard work, the grind, and everything that's happened to get back into the swing of things, so to speak, right? All right, coming up next, this is something you don't want to miss if you are a fan of MMA, mixed martial arts of any sort. Past, current stars. We got a big star for you. Let's just put it this way. T.O., that's his initials. We sit down and have a really interesting conversation on the flip here on America Tonight with me, Kate Delaney.
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0: so thrilled to welcome onto the show Tito Ortiz. He's a retired American mixed martial artist, one of my favorites of all time, by the way. I blame him for sucking me into UFC because he did it. He did it. Incredible fighter. And I think of the people that he fought, too. And he was certainly one of the biggest stars that really put this, I think, put this sport on the map. There's no question about it. His fight with who I call Big Chuck was memorable, that's for sure. And there's so many things we could talk to him about. But Tito, thanks so much for coming on.
1: I appreciate being on the show.
0: What was it that led you down this path? I mean, take us to the beginning of growing up and then finding yourself in this situation where, I mean, you were athletic, there's no question about it, and you were an awesome wrestler. Is that what kind of led you to this brand new UFC thing?
1: Well, I think in the very beginning, you know, as growing up and a kid, you know, from about the age of birth to seven, life was pretty normal. About 7 years old, life changed downward really quickly. My father got addicted to heroin. My mother joined along with him. You know, I lived in motels, trailer parks, you know, people's garages, to my grandmother's couch. But I always got attracted to watching professional wrestling. You know, Hulk Hogan back in the 80s was like a person I looked up to so much. You know, say your prayers, take your vitamins, brother. When I was 13, big situation happened in my life. My mother told my father, if you get sober, we can make this work. If not, I'm gonna take my son and we're gonna go somewhere else. Well, my mother took me away from my father, gave me a new chance at life. And my freshman year in high school, I walked into the restroom asking the coach, where's this ring at? He's like, ring. I go, yeah, like WWF. He's like, no, Tito, this is totally different. But I can pick the guy up and slam him, right? He goes, yeah, you actually get points for it. I was hook, line, and sinker with it. I started training and wrestling. I was a freshman. I started varsity my freshman year. I wrestled 4 years varsity. I loved it. And my freshman year when I started wrestling, my grades really didn't, my GPA wasn't high enough to have my eligibility, so I got pulled from wrestling. And I told the coach, he was like, what do I need to do to be able to be eligible for wrestling? He's like, you need to get the grades. And I battened down the hatches. I was like, I need to work. I need to attend classes. I need to do the homework. I need to be good with this test. And within the first semester was over, I was eligible to wrestle again. And I realized that through hard work and dedication, you can achieve anything in life. And I worked hard in wrestling. Went on to get my diploma, graduated from high school. Thought I'd be the big man on campus in the world and go out on my own at the age of 18. I got a job at Allied Moving Service, moving homes, working 16-hour shifts. All the people around me were like kind of working circles around me. And I was wondering why they were working so hard for such a long time. Well, I got introduced to a drug called methamphetamine. And I come to realize that that wasn't the life I wanted. That wasn't something that I wanted. You know, I was the height I am now, 6'3". I was 185 pounds. I walk around right now about 245. And one of my coaches seen me at one of the bars and he asked me, he was like, Tito, man, you doing okay? I was like, coach, I'm just trying to make life work right now. I'm on my own. You know, I'm paying my bills. I'm working hard at Allied Moving Service. He's all like, well, you're half Mexican, right? And he asked through my father's side. He goes, well, we can get you financial aid, but you got to take the first step. And I thought in my mind, that was a Saturday night. I was like, wow, I want to wrestle. I know I was really good at it. Went to bed that night or the next morning, probably like 2 in the afternoon on a Sunday. Looked in the mirror and I didn't recognize myself. I was 6'3", 185 pounds, pimples all over my face, big black circles under my eyes. And I wanted to change my life. I called my my work at that time and I said I couldn't show up because I'm going to see about this school. You know, I want to make a change in my life. I said, well, if you don't show up, you're fired. And I said, well, I guess I quit. Walked into the coach's office at Golden West Junior College and he had a big smile on his face. He said, wow, Tito, I didn't think you were going to show up. I said, coach, I don't want to become my father. And he was like, wow, that's pretty heavy. I said, I want to be something better. I go, I know I have it in me. Got financial aid, went to school at Golden West Junior College, won the state title my first year, won the state title my second year, got my AE degree. And one of my friends, actually one of my coaches when I was in high school, he coached Tank Abbott, who fought in the UFC. And I got my first try, UFC 13, May 30th, 1997. I fought for free because I was on scholarship and you can't compete in a professional sport and accept money. So I was like, you know what, I'll fight for free and give it a try. So I fought twice in one night, won my first fight in 25 seconds, almost won my second fight, got caught in a submission. But then once again, I had that attention that I got and I never got when I was a kid through the fans I had of being a fighter. I was like, this is something I love. This is something I want to do. And I went back to school to get my bachelor's degree. Went to Cal State Bakersfield, wrestled there Division I for a full year. Me and the coach didn't see eye to eye. So it was kind of a turning point in my life. You know, there's that fork in the road in your life. If I'm going to do this, get my degree of physical education, a minor in special education teaching, or try this fighting thing out. And I got to a point where I had my AE degree. I had one more year left of my bachelor's. I was like, this is not working. This is something that I'm eating top ramen almost every single day. You know, I'm a broke college student. Let's go ahead and give this UFC thing a try. So I fought UFC back in 1998. Fought against Jerry Bolander. Beat him in 15 minutes. Fought Guy Metzger. Beat him in 15 minutes. And then fought for the world title against Frank Shamrock. Actually, today, 25 years ago.
0: Wow.
1: Lost to him in the end of the fourth round because he was a five-time world champion. I didn't understand how champions really trained at that time. And I understood after that fight of just, you got to live it. It's not a hobby. It's something you have to live. You got to live, eat, and sleep it every single day. And after that fight, I lost to him. I went and trained with him, and I learned the secrets that he did. And I became the world champion literally 6 months later on, April 8th. Of 2000, and became the first Mexican middleweight world champion. I defended my world title five times, and the rest is history. You know, I fought for over 25 years. I've been very fortunate to live this American dream, try to provide for my family, and just be very resourceful for my family of showing what hard work and dedication is truly about. And for all the fans that watched me over my 25-year career, I was a kid who came from nothing and been able to achieve the American dream. I'm very thankful for it, and I continue to thrive and chase this American dream.
0: What was it like facing Guy Metzger? Because when you faced him, he was a big name.
1: Well, the first time I faced him, that actually when I fought twice, the first time I competed, I had about 6 months of experience. He was the king of pancreas at the time, and I didn't really know his name. I knew the group he was around. He was a part of the Lion's Den, which was Ken Shamrock, Frank Shamrock, Trey Teligman, Guy Metzger, Jerry Bolander. So they had a big team of guys that they trained with that were very successful in mixed martial arts at the time. And I didn't know who he was or anything. I fought with heart. I fought with determination. And I outstruck him. And then I went for a takedown. He caught me in a submission. And I had to tap. I didn't want to get choked out unconscious. I mean, this is sport of mixed martial arts. You know, you have an opportunity to tap. And at that time, at the experience, the knowledge I knew at that time, I knew I didn't want to get choked out. I knew I couldn't get away from the position I was in. So I had to tap, and I'll fight another day.
0: Boy, and fight another day, Tito Ortiz has absolutely done that. What an incredible career that he had, and that's why he's in the Hall of Fame. He was the ninth inducted into the UFC Hall of Fame, because you think of so many of the big draws. It has become such a big sport, and it was all about pay-per-view in the 2006 and in those early days. So what he was able to overcome, the stints with the Ultimate Fighting Championship, the former UFC light heavyweight champ, holding that title from April of 2000 to September of 2003. And like the guys that he keeps naming, Chuck Liddell was one of the sport's big stars, and he goes on to ultimately fight him and also get the better side of that, too, as well. And it's interesting, he spent so much of his career in Huntington, California, and then eventually moved to Cape Coral, Florida, and opened a restaurant. And people love coming into the restaurant. They realize they see who he is and all that. And he's living this great life in retiring from UFC, but not retiring from life, and is even teaching wrestling at a high school. And there was so much that he learned, I think, from the UFC and what he was able to, where he was able to place that, where he was able to put that with so many young kids, just in wrestling and just in giving back. Gosh, and what he learned from that experience, and how he was able to, how he was able to leverage that, and even taking time away from UFC and then coming back to it. Because you think about, as we were talking about, the kinds of injuries and the things that happen when you're fighting, and you're fighting as much and training as hard as you have to train constantly, really every single day, maybe taking one day off or part of a day off. So when we come back, we continue that conversation with Tito Ortiz, UFC Hall of Famer, next on The Flip Side with me, Kate Delaney, here on ATN.

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0: And here we go back with Tito Ortiz, who was an incredible fighter in UFC, and we continue with him. And, you know, Tito, it's interesting. It is about the incredible workouts that you have, right?
1: Well, I think it comes down to the three Ds, you know, discipline, determination, and dedication of something that you want. Like I say, you have to eat, sleep, and train it. You got to live it. And I would never go out, you know, maybe on a Saturday night after training was over, I go to a movie. Sunday, just a rest day. But pretty much 6 days a week, 8 hours a day would be hard training. Eat the right things, getting as much sleep as I possibly can, get 8 hours of training a day of boxing, wrestling, weight training, cardio. It was a lifestyle that I was living. It was strictly a lifestyle that I lived for, like, say, almost a complete of 25 years. Through that time of 25 years, it was probably a good maybe 2 years that I took a full year off due to injuries that I got, surgeries, and I bounced back after those. Thank God for the surgeon I had to make me bounce back the way I did. But it's dedication. It's a lot of perseverance that you got to show through yourself. It's probably the loneliest sport in the world, just because of the things you go through mentally, physically, and emotionally as a fighter. You know, laying in bed a night before the fight, all alone, there's no team around you, it's just by yourself. You know, when you step in the cage, the door's going to be locked, and it's you against one man, and may the best man win. May the best person who has put in the work get his hand raised after the fight. And I was able to persevere through a lot of those situations, through injuries, through, problems at home. People don't understand, you know, there's a lot of personal problem stuff that happens at home through relationships, family, just injuries that I've gone through, surgeries that I've gone through. It always has been a challenge, but it's a challenge that I took at full force. It was from God. God challenged me as a man, as what type of character I truly had. And I've been very successful through these things, and it just thickened my skin and made me a stronger man. I'm very thankful for it, because over a 25-year career, the things that I've done, I'm able to show my boys what hard work and dedication and perseverance and, you know, just the things to dedicate themselves to the best men they could possibly can be. And that's what God has given me, is those skills and that hard work ethic of dedicate my life to something I love to do.
2: I'm thinking of fights in my head, and I'm thinking of Ken Shamrock, and I'm thinking of a fight, I want to say, it was probably back in 2006, something like that. And this was a big fight. This was a big fight for you, and he lost because you knocked him out. It was those elbows. Something about those elbows, Tito. That was a great move. How did you, when you go in and you're facing someone like Shamrock, who you did a couple of different times, because there was a lot of setup matches for that because people wanted it. What do you do? I mean, people think of football players studying film and breaking it down. And you told us about your incredible workout regime, what you have to do. But when you have an individual opponent, it's a big buildup. We know that it became big dollars. How do you prepare for that?
1: Well, I think it's just repetition. Repetition is huge. I mean, right now, I live here in Cape Coral, Florida. I'm actually the head wrestling coach at Ida Baker High School now. I just donate all the money that I get from there back into the program. But I think it's repetition. As I tell my kids, repetition over and over and over. And it's learning how to throw the elbow the correct way. I just kind of cutting a guy almost in half. I know people at the end of the day, they say, oh, it's very vicious and so forth. This is competition. This is strictly competition. To compete at a high level, you got to do it over and over and over and over again. It's like Michael Jordan shooting free throws. And I remember in the NBA finals where he closed his eyes and shot a free throw. That's the type of thing where you shoot a free throw 5,000 times after every practice. Every practice, I would elbow the bag 150, 200, 300 times over and over and sharpen up my elbows and just get it where it's actually an action and not a reaction, because a reaction is too slow compared to an action. Action happens automatically. A reaction is something that is, you're reacting to something that's already happened, and that's too late. So I think it's just repetition, doing it over and over and over again, everything, all the way down from the kickboxing to the takedowns to the ground and pound. And I would watch guys like who's it, Don Fry, back when I, before I started my career, and a lot of elbows that he threw, and I was like, those are vicious. That is something that there's no padding on it. And if you can catch somebody on the forehead or on the eyebrow, and you can knock them out by doing that move, it's martial arts. And these are the type of things that we can use to get our hand raised and to victors.
2: Yeah. Talk about Chuck Liddell. I think of the, and again, this is like 2006, certainly before that, but 2006, it was ultimately became one of the biggest pay-per-view draws, period, for your fight. I can remember I was working in sports radio and in a big market in Dallas, and everybody wanted to talk about you. Everybody's like, who is it, Kate? What's going to happen in that one? So talk about him and what he was like to fight.
1: Well, I mean, we trained with each other from, I think, 1998, all the way up to, I would say 2002, and then we stopped because we come to realize we're probably going to compete against each other. Great takedown defense. This was something that we worked during camps of takedown defense. He was a great striker. Always punched on awkward positions, just awkward punching in general. And he had a iron chin. He would take good punches. But it was just one of those things where you build a relationship up with a person. And when it's time to compete against that person, I guess you don't fight the same way unless the feelings are no longer there. And that happened in our last fight against each other. The feelings as a friendship, the feelings as like a brotherhood wasn't there anymore. So I was able to expose some of his weaknesses. I was able to let go of some of the feelings that I have. Because at the end of the day, you know, I try to be, you know, a man of my word, of honesty and respect and values towards my friends. And I called brothers that I blood, sweat, and tears with. The fight that we had in 2006, it just didn't turn out my way. You know, I fought the best I could. He was the better man that night. He got his hand raised, and, that's the rest is history.
0: Yeah, the rest is history, that's for sure. And that history was built up, as I was mentioning before, over time, and especially part of the OG of the UFC. He forever will be remembered for, as I said at the top of this in the first segment, and this was part of a great show I got to do that I do on the weekend called Amazing Americans, and I thought it was too good to not let all of you hear this. But he... after he and the others kicked open the door, of course, it has just grown and gone on and on from there, and created a whole generation of what I think is good in a way. A lot of the mixed martial arts spurs these kids into learning to wrestle and to learning to do other things that are very, very physical and are good for them and good for them. These kids are good for them. At those levels, you know, where they're into kickboxing, where they're into boxing programs, after school boxing programs. As you heard, it so saved his life because of a drug addicted father and his mother pulling him out of that situation and having to be focused on what he had to do, and he himself going down that meth rabbit hole and being able to pull back from that and do what he had to do to make a living, and then to ultimately have a family, and then realizing what it took to stay in the game and continuing to do that and putting himself in that amazing shape that you have to be in, because there's no way you can survive that if you're not really enhancing your skills and doing the things you need to do physically with what you're eating and everything else and all the discipline that takes, that's for sure. All right, some music means that we got to say adios. Thanks to all of you for listening to this version of the show. Remember, if you missed anything, you can catch it on Apple. You can catch it podcasting there as well, and Spotify. Kate Delaney Radio with Extra Sauce. That's how you'll find it. 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

0: Blitz begins. I'm Chris DeMeo, Fox News. President Trump makes a stop in Texas as Republicans face crucial midterm races.
1: President Trump telling a crowd at a Peterbilt truck factory north of Dallas Thursday.
2: Heavy truck shipments have hit an all-time high, the highest in the history of our country under the Trump administration. So America, trucking is back.
1: Touting his trade and tariff agenda and efforts to boost American production, saying the U.S. has added 60,000 new manufacturing jobs. The president also addressing costs in the Iran war.
2: So one way or the other, it's going to be over. And when it's over, oil is going to go like that. In the meantime, prices have come way down, oil prices.
1: The stop, part of a campaign blitz to promote the GOP as it works to hold on to its slim congressional majorities in the midterm elections. Kristen Goodwin, Fox News.
0: The president also rallied tonight in Oklahoma. President Trump says there's a possible link to Iran and a co-pilot who tried to crash an Israel-bound jet this week. Fox's Jared Halpern has more from the White House.
3: President Trump says investigators are looking into a link between the co-pilot of a Fly Dubai jet who stabbed the pilot and tried to crash the aircraft in Iran.
2: I would say the answer, based on what I'm hearing, is yes, but we're working on it right now.
3: If Iran is found to have been involved in the attempted attack on the Israel-bound plane, President Trump says there will be a response.
2: Oh, they'll be hit very hard. Don't worry.
4: You
2: just ask them. They know what happened.
3: Israeli Prime Minister Benjamin Netanyahu says the co-pilot underwent Islamist indoctrination. The co-pilot is from Oman, a Gulf country that does not have diplomatic relations with Israel. At the White House, Jared Halpern, Fox News.
0: New York Governor Kathy Hochul has appointed a special prosecutor to oversee an investigation into a woman's allegations that she was raped at a Cornell University fraternity house. 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
0: Krista Pike, the woman who survived two lethal injections during an execution attempt, is in critical condition and is receiving medical care, according to her lawyers.
8: The now 50-year-old was convicted back in 1995 at the age of 18 for the torture and murder of her 19-year-old classmate, Colleen Slimmer. But Krista's attorneys say it took an hour for officials just to put in her IVs. She received two doses of the lethal drug called pentobarbital, which witnesses say she was still snoring loudly more than 30 minutes later. Her attorney is now moving to commute her sentence, arguing she was in unnecessary agony. Meantime, the governor is halting all future executions while the state reviews what went wrong.
0: Fox's Chanley Painter. Before the planned execution, about 25,000 people had signed a petition to Governor Bill Lee asking him to commute Pike's death sentence to life in prison. Four new crew members are on the International Space Station after a record-breaking trip.
9: SpaceX launch commander Jessica Watkins and her crew Thursday for NASA after a three-week delay to fix their Dragon capsule's fuel system. After docking with the International Space Station, the four got hugs and handshakes from personnel already on board. NASA says the new crew made it to the ISS in 7 hours, 55 minutes. That's the shortest time ever. A fact not lost on Watkins soon after she climbed into the station.
10: We are so excited to be here. That was a super quick trip. It is hard to believe that we're already here.
9: There are now 11 people on board the ISS. Four who've been on the station since February are scheduled to start the trip back to Earth Monday. Jill Nato, Fox News.
0: Stocks finishing on higher ground on Thursday. The Dow finishing up 20 points. The NASDAQ and S&P 500 also finishing higher. I'm Chris DeMeo. This is Fox News.

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1: You lost your magic. They knocked you off your game. Your Carlness went right out the window.
2: What's with this Carlness? It's not even a real word.
1: It's a conjunction, a preposition. It's a philosophy, a way of life. It's your name with "-ness" attached to it.
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5: Yeah.
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8: Leave the gun. 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
9: Quiet, numbskulls. I'm broadcasting.
10: Hello, everyone. I'm Carl Amari, and this is Hollywood 360, the radio show that presents all things entertainment, including trivia contests and games, movie reviews, celebrity interviews, showbiz news, and classic radio shows. My co-host is the vivacious Lisa Wolf. In this hour, we'll present a 1943 classic radio episode of The Adventures of the Thin Man, starring Les Damon and Claudia Morgan. But it's time now for Movie Jeopardy! Lisa Wolf Trebek will play audio clips from popular movies, and I'll try to name the movie while you play along at home, right, Lisa?
11: That's right. We're going to have a little fun with Jack Nicholson movies today,
10: okay.
11: Some of which you've seen, some of which I don't think you have, so it should be enlightening, I think.
10: Okay.
11: All right, this first film goes back to 2006. Let's hear it.
10: Okay.
12: I don't want to be a product of my environment. I want my environment to be a product of me. Years ago, we had the church. That was only a way of saying we had each other.
13: But now, I don't know. It's a funny thing. It put hate in your heart.
12: The Knights of Columbus were real headbreakers, true guineas. They took over their piece of the city.
10: Is this Hoffa?
11: No, it's not. This is The Departed. Have you seen that?
10: Wait, you said 2006.
11: I did.
10: The Departed. Okay,
11: that's when it was.
10: Yeah, you're right. You're right.
11: Okay.
10: Okay.
11: Have you seen it?
10: Oh, wait, I hit the ding ding.
11: You did. It was not a ding.
10: Sorry.
11: Did you see that film?
10: Yeah, I wasn't
11: a long
10: too
11: time ago.
10: I wasn't crazy about that.
11: All right. Well, it sounded like a Carl movie. It's Martin Scorsese directed, and it's a Leonardo DiCaprio and Matt Damon,
10: yeah.
11: Jack Nicholson. It's an Irish mob boss. It sounded a lot like Carl.
10: I didn't really care.
11: Also,
10: for it
11: happened to have won 4 Oscars.
10: Yeah.
11: Just Best Picture, Best Director, that kind of thing. So
10: really?
11: I thought it might be something you have heard of.
10: No.
11: No. All right. So Scorsese, that was his first win for Best Director, by the way.
10: Oh, great. Well,
11: yeah,
10: he deserves it.
11: All right. Moving on, we're at 1980 for this film.
10: 1980.
14: What should be done with him?
15: I don't know.
14: I don't think that's true. I think you have some very definite ideas about what should be done with Danny, and I'd like to know what they are.
10: Is that The Shining?
11: It is The Shining.
10: Yeah.
11: It is. Now, we've talked about that before, but this was a different clip than we've ever played before. A really great scene directed by Stanley Kubrick and, of course, based on the Stephen King 1977 novel.
10: Mm, I never saw this movie.
11: I know, but I don't know why not.
10: The Shining.
11: The Shining. You've heard of that
10: I love
11: before?
10: Horror films. So.
11: I know you do. And the sequel, Dr. Sleep, was released in 2019. So watch The Shining first, then you can move onward.
10: All right.
11: Okay. Next, we've got 1975.
16: Miss Ratchet, look. The chief put his hand up. Look, he voted. Would you please turn the...

0: Would you please turn the television set on?
1: The
0: chief has got his hand up right there. Come
2: on. The chief voted. Now, will you please turn the television set on?
3: Mr. McMurphy, the meeting was adjourned and the vote was closed.
0: But the vote was 10-8. The chief, he's got his hand up. Look.
4: You should play that role, Nurse Ratched.
5: Well, you
4: should
5: do that role. If I could, I would.
4: You'd be great at it. You know that, Lisa? You're a natural for that role.
5: I don't think that was a compliment.
4: A natural for it.
5: The movie is called?
4: One Flew Over the Cuckoo's Nest.
5: It sure is. And I know that we've talked about Louise Fletcher in terms of radio shows.
4: I met her. Yeah, she was so great.
5: She's so great in this film.
4: She's such a nice person in real life.
5: Is she really? I just can't see it.
4: I was like, wow.
5: But, you know, she's such a good actress.
4: She won an Academy Award.
5: I know. It's just impossible to see her that way.
4: Mm-hmm.
5: This film was the second to win all 5 major Academy Awards.
4: Yeah.
5: Best Picture, blah, blah, blah, actor in a lead role, actress in a lead role, director, and screenplay.
4: Well, I mean,
5: do you know what the first movie that did that was? It was in 1934, so you may not know the film.
4: Star is Born?
5: It Happened One Night.
4: Yeah, Claudette Colbert. Clark Gable.
5: Right, mm-hmm. And then in 1991 with Silence of the Lambs.
4: Oh, wow.
5: Yep.
4: Yeah.
5: Okay, next, 1992.
6: Colonel Jessup, did you order the Code Red?
7: You don't have to answer that question.
8: I'll answer the question. You want answers?
9: I think I'm entitled.
8: You want answers?
6: I want the truth!
8: You can't handle the truth!
4: All Good Men or something like that?
5: It's A Few Good Men. That counts.
4: All
5: that
4: right.
5: is fantastic. Directed by Rob Reiner, starring Tom Cruise.
4: Tell you that,
5: Nicholson.
4: Rob Reiner, I mean,
5: yes?
4: He really is a good director, you know?
5: I'll tell you,
4: Rob Reiner is
5: a great movie, and Jack Nicholson is great in this movie. Tom Cruise, Demi Moore, Kevin Bacon.
4: Yeah.
5: Wow, it's a great film.
4: Rob Reiner and I wouldn't see eye to eye on a lot of things in life.
5: That's probably true.
4: Because you know what I mean by that?
5: I do know what you mean.
4: But he is a darn good director.
5: Yes,
4: I will
5: he
4: say
5: is.
4: That.
5: Yes, he is. Well, he certainly did a great job.
4: And a really good actor, too.
5: Yes, he is.
4: You know, so I gotta give him props for both of those things.
5: That's great.
4: But unfortunately, that's about it.
5: Well, that's okay. You don't have to see eye to eye on everything in life in order to respect someone.
4: Right. Yes,
5: and I mean nothing by that.
4: Yeah.
5: Okay, next, 1989.
10: Maybe we can cut a deal. Jack. Jack is dead, my friend. You can call me
11: Joker.
10: And as you can see, I'm a lot happier.
4: You know, I'll tell you a really quick, funny story about
5: this.
4: So that's obviously Batman.
5: Right.
4: You know, I was very good friends for many, many years with Adam West, who played Batman in the 19... In fact, Adam West is the announcer on the show.
5: Right.
4: The ins and outs, you hear the announcer, that's Adam West. And he was not real happy about...
5: Adam West, are you saying?
4: Adam West was not real happy when this movie came out because he didn't expect to play Batman in it, but he did expect to, you know, get a cameo or something. And
5: sure.
4: I think they should have done that.
5: I think it would have been
4: awesome. He was really hurt by it. I mean, he told me about that.
5: So they didn't reach out to him in any way at all?
4: No. And
5: I think the audience would have appreciated actually seeing him
4: come and just be there. Adam West is
5: Batman. I agree.
4: And I think that they
5: snubbed him.
4: They really did.
5: I agree.
4: Yeah, so I know it bothered him.
5: Yeah.
4: Because he mentioned it to me.
5: I would have bothered me too.
4: Yeah. And I mean, Burt Ward too played Robin. The two of those guys should have been in this movie. They do it all the time. You see cameos, you know.
5: Sure, in some way.
4: Yeah.
5: Exactly.
4: So,
5: I agree with you.
4: Yeah.
5: It wasn't thoughtful.
4: Mm-mm.
5: I agree. All right, last one, 1985.
12: Is this Charlie Quartana?
13: Yeah.
12: Oh, I hope you don't mind my calling so late. I just wanted to apologize for running out the way I did this afternoon.
13: This is you? Irene Walker? I recognize the voice, but I didn't get your name before.
12: Oh, well, I just wanted to explain. I hope you don't think I'm rude.
13: Rude? Oh, no. You can never be rude.
4: That's Pritzi's Honor.
5: It sure is. What a different role that is from Jack Nicholson's other roles that we've seen here with Kathleen Turner.
4: That's a really good movie.
5: It is. So there's, you know, these two assassins hired to kill each other.
4: Yeah.
5: It's a great movie. And Jack Nicholson is one great actor. So I really actually had a lot of fun reliving some of these moments.
4: Yeah. Then later there was a movie, Mr. and Mrs. North or something. It's Mr. and Mrs. Something with,
5: Smith.
4: Mr. and Mrs. Smith. With Brad Pitt,
5: mm-hmm.
4: and Angelina Jolie.
5: That's where they met each other.
4: I know, but it's the same story. It's the same story as Princess Honor.
5: This
4: these two assassins hired to kill each other.
5: And see, that's what we always say. There's no new ideas.
4: I thought when I saw that, Mr. and Mrs. Smith later, I'm like, this is Princess Honor.
5: Yep, you're absolutely right. Although I never watched that, but that is the premise.
4: Mm-hmm.
5: Good, you got 5 out of 6. You're so close.
4: Not bad. Missed the first one.
5: Yes, you did.
4: What was the first
5: one?
4: That
5: was The Departed.
4: Oh, yeah.
5: 2006.
4: I didn't really care for that movie.
5: Maybe you just to say that, because whenever you don't know it, it's because you didn't like it.
4: Right, exactly. Right,
5: exactly. And it was probably my fault for choosing something that you shouldn't have.
4: It is.
5: That you didn't know.
4: It's definitely.
5: So I'll work harder next time.
4: If I don't get it, it's your fault.
5: Oh, I know. I'm going to try harder next time.
4: Try
5: harder.
4: Sir. Yeah, make sure I get 6 out of 6.
5: Yes, sir.
4: The Adventures of the Thin Man coming your way after this short break.
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16: Thanks.
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4: Welcome back to the show. I'm your host, Carl Amari. Lisa Wolf, co-host. Mike Costella, executive producer. And it's time now for The Thin Man, detective series with a humorous flair, Lisa. Heard on all 4 major networks from 1941 until 1950. And it was a series that was based on the very famous movie series, The Thin Man, with William Powell and Myrna Loy. They started on the films in 1934, created by Dashiell Hammett, and then they brought it to radio, starring, as we'll hear on this particular episode, Les Damon and Claudia Morgan. Hyman Brown, who created Inner Sanctum Mysteries, is the director of this episode. This is called The Case of the Wandering Corpse, From October 10th, 1943, here's part one of The Adventures of the Thin Man.

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1: Hey, get that name right, my confused friend. 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A basic seven food with whole grain nourishment, Post Toasties. It's early evening, and we find our old friend Sheriff Ebenezer Williams ringing the doorbell of Nick and Nora Charles' apartment.
2: Nicky, darling, I didn't expect... Oh, Ev Williams.
3: Howdy, Nori.
2: Ev, darling, come in.
3: Well...
2: Where's Essie?
3: Oh, she's coming on a later train. And don't let Essie hear you call me darling.
2: Everybody's a darling tonight, Eb. This is going to be the most wonderful anniversary Nicky and I ever had. If he remembers about it, the big goon.
3: Well, did he forget?
2: He didn't mention a word about it all day.
3: Oh, well, I reckon he's trying to tease you.
2: You look lovely, Eb.
3: Yeah, I got on my best bib and tucker. I saved these clothes for funerals and weddings. You look mighty spruce yourself, Nori.
2: Do you really think so, Eb? I got this evening gown especially for tonight.
3: Yeah?
2: Do you like it?
3: You seem to fill it out fine.
2: Oh, that must be Nicky now. Eb, don't you remind him that this is our anniversary. I want to see if he forgot.
3: What'll you do if he has?
2: Well, I can't make up my mind. Shall I blow his brains out or slit his throat?
3: Oh, slit his throat. Because if you tried to blow his brains out, you might miss the target. It being so small, you know.
2: Nicky, darling.
4: Hello, baby.
2: You forget something, dear?
4: No, darling. Here's the half pound of butter you asked me to bring home.
2: Oh.
4: When I promised the grocer I'd marry his daughter, he let me have it. Oh, hello, Ev.
3: Howdy, Nick.
4: Well, awfully nice to see you again. What brought you to town?
3: Steam cars.
4: Oh, I thought there was something up.
3: Well, there is.
4: What?
3: Oh, I come in to see a fellow's throat slit.
4: Oh, whose?
3: Friend of mine.
4: Oh, well, Nora and I haven't seen an interesting throat slitting in a long time. Can we come along?
3: Yes, be glad to have you.
4: Say, Nora, what are you all dressed up for? And Ev, you're all dolled up, too. Why?
3: For the funeral of the fellow that's going to get his throat slit.
4: Oh, well, I guess I better change. I'll see you in a minute.
2: Oh... Oh, Eb, he completely forgot.
3: Oh, I don't think so. See if that package really has got butter into it.
2: Oh, I didn't think of that. Oh, Eb.
3: Huh?
2: It is butter.
3: Well, what you crying for? Butter has its points.
2: Oh, that big goon. He'll see if I'll ever marry him again. Oh, why do I love a husband I hate so much? Oh, just a minute.
5: Oh, Mrs. Charles?
2: Yes.
5: I'm Mr. Squiller of Squiller Incorporated. Oh. Flowers for the dead, dying, and married. Where shall I put this?
2: Oh, the flowers. Oh, over there.
5: Very well.
2: Do you have a cold?
5: No, I'm allergic to blossoms. Miss Charles.
2: Yes.
5: May I extend my deepest and heartfelt condolences on this occasion?
2: Oh, well, thank you. What did you say?
5: I saw you crying when I came in. Perhaps he's happier in another world.
2: Mm-hmm.
5: Who can tell? My deepest sympathies, madam. My heart bleeds for you. You'll get my bill in the morning. Goodbye.
3: Allergy in a country churchyard. Look at that bunch of posies he sent.
2: Mm. Wonder if I'm celebrating an anniversary or winning a horse race. Let's see what the ribbon says. Oh,
4: hey, darling, how do you like the flowers? Aren't they lovely?
2: Beautiful, dear. I'm just mad about the inscription. Rest in peace.
4: Huh?
2: So appropriate for an anniversary.
4: What are you talking about?
3: At their ribbon, Nick. Couldn't they get you one that said success?
4: Yeah, let me see. Lilies. This is a funeral bower. Where are the jewels?
2: What jewels, dear?
4: I bought a necklace and told him to send it with the flowers.
2: You expect me to believe that?
4: But I did.
2: You forgot our anniversary entirely.
4: Oh, darling, don't you see? I did send you flowers.
2: They were delivered here by mistake.
4: But I bought a gift for you, too.
2: You're just making that up. You don't love me anymore.
4: But I do love you.
2: You hear that, Abby? He's shouting at me now.
4: Oh, I'm going back to the flower shop and find out what happened.
2: You mean you're running out to buy me something? Oh, I know all your little tricks.
4: All right, you can come along. And you can come, too, Eb, as a witness.
2: Maybe that funeral wreath isn't so inappropriate for our wrecked marriage. Rest in peace. Oh, Eb.
5: Oh, please, don't scream at me so. I can't bear it, Mr. Childs. It drives me mad.
3: Bazoon died.
4: Oh, look, Mr. Squiller, all I want to know is who got the necklace I left with you.
2: If he left any necklace.
3: Which I'm beginning to doubt.
5: Don't confuse me so, please. I'm suffering acutely from allergies. I'm sneezing my brains out. I hardly know what I'm doing anymore.
4: All right, look, I'll make it simple. I got a funeral wreath. Now, you must have delivered my flowers and the jewelry to somebody else.
5: Do you suppose that's what I did?
4: Yes, I do. Probably you sent it to the person who was supposed to get the funeral wreath.
5: Why, of course, I remember now. How perfectly idiotic of me.
4: Yes, well, where did you send my jewels and the flowers?
5: Let me see. Now, here's the card. Mrs. Gwen Gray Gilroy, 1408 East 86th Street.
2: Gwen Gray Gilroy? Nicky, isn't she that showgirl who threatened to commit suicide when you married me?
4: Which one do you mean, dear?
2: The one you nicknamed Strikeout, because she had so many curves. She called you Sugar Man.
4: Oh, I'm sure it's not the same person.
2: She married a millionaire named Gilroy. I read it in the papers. Nick, have you been sending her flowers and jewelry?
4: Oh, look, what am I getting into here? Nora, this is just a simple mix-up. Probably due to Mr. Squiller's allergy.
5: I'm so sorry all this happened. My nose is just driving me crazy.
3: Why don't you quit the flower business if you're allergic to flowers?
5: Well, how can I quit when I'm losing money? It's a vicious circle, starting from my nose and ending with my bank account. Believe me, when I think of my troubles, I could weep.
2: Oh, come, Nicky. We're going to Mrs. Gilroy's. And if what I suspect is true, you're going to be dead before morning.
5: Oh, will he really, Mrs. Charles?
3: Yeah, you can depend upon it, Mr. Squiller.
5: In that case, remember where to buy your flowers for the funeral, Mrs. Charles.
6: All right, that's the first portion of The Thin Man, an episode called The Case of the Wandering Corpse with Les Damon and Claudia Morgan. Hope you're enjoying that. We'll get back to it and more of Hollywood 360 as soon as Lisa lets us. Right, Lisa?
7: Yeah, just give me like 2 minutes or so.
6: You know, when Lisa says we can come back from break, we will. So stick around.
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6: All right, time now for the conclusion to The Adventures of the Thin Man.
2: Just a moment. Why, Sugar Man.
4: Oh, strike out.
2: So, it is her.
22: Sugar Man, you found out about poor Virgil dying and you came back to me.
4: No, not exactly strike out. This is my wife, Nora.
22: Oh, how do you do?
23: Not as well as you seem to be doing.
4: And this is my friend, Sheriff Ebenezer Williams.
3: Howdy, strike out. Does that coffin contain the remains of your late spouse?
2: Yes.
4: Now, look, Gwen. There's been a kind of mix-up. Did Mr. Squiller deliver some flowers to you?
2: Yes, Nicky. They're at the head of the casket. Why?
4: Was there a package with them?
2: Well, I don't know. I wasn't here when they arrived.
3: Let's take a look, Nick. Maybe it's with the flowers.
4: Yes, come on.
22: How did he work out as a husband, Nora?
23: Not badly.
3: Don't seem to be here, Nick.
4: I'll open the casket, Eb. Maybe that idiotic florist put it in there.
3: Maybe he was playing treasure hunter.
4: Say, look. The casket's empty.
3: Mary Godfrey, nobody home.
2: What are you talking about?
4: Strike out, your husband's body isn't here. The casket's empty.
2: Virgil gone? Say, that jerk can't do this.

0: And now, back to tonight's adventure of the Thin Man. Mrs. Gwen Gray Gilroy, known to Nick and Nora as Strikeout, has just found that her husband's body is not in the coffin. We heard her say...
1: Virgil gone? Say, that jerk can't do this to me.
2: Maybe he stole the necklace and beat it.
1: He couldn't. He was dead.
3: Are you sure of that, Gwen?
1: Sure, certainly. I saw him croak with my own eyes.
4: Well, somebody stole that necklace.
1: Somebody stole my husband's body.
2: I reckon there's a crook around here, by Godfrey.
4: Well, come on, Eb. We're going to turn this place inside out. I'm sure it's... Say, here's the body.
1: Where?
4: Behind the sofa.
3: You must have misplaced it, Strikeout.
1: How did it get there?
2: I reckon he was just hiding to scare us. Say, Strikeout, is that a picture of the deceased?
1: Yes. And he didn't die of disease. Heart attack, the doctor said.
2: Looky, Nick. That there ain't a picture of the corpse.
1: Let me see. Oh.
4: Gwen, is that Virgil?
1: No, it's somebody else.
3: Where'd you get him, Gwen?
1: I don't know. Oh, this is awful.
4: Hey, wait a minute. I found something here.
2: What is it, Nick? Another cadaver?
4: No. It's a bill from the Luxury Deluxe Hotel in this fellow's pocket. $1.25 for a week's board.
2: Reasonable.
4: Yes, this hotel's down in the Bowery.
1: Sugar man, won't you find poor Virgil's body for me? The funeral's all arranged and I have a lovely black dress already.
3: Never mind about that body, Nick. You'd better find that necklace, if there was one stolen.
2: Nick, do you think the same crook that stole the body stole the necklace?
4: You've got something there, Eb. We're going to the Luxury Deluxe Hotel right now.
1: Oh, this is awful. This is terrible.
2: No. Don't take it too hard, Strikeout. Your husband had to go sometime.
1: That's not why I'm crying. Suppose Virgil is alive. I won't collect a penny. Oh, he's just got to be dead.
5: Good evening, friends. Welcome to the Luxury Deluxe Hotel. No opium smoking and no murder allowed.
3: Oh, a respectable joint.
2: I thought we was coming to one of these here low dives. Awful disappointing.
5: Well, friends, would you like a room with a window or just a room?
4: Not exactly. You see...
5: Here, my friend.
4: Where'd you get my watch?
5: Oh, that's just to show how honest we are. Don't you recognize me, Nicky?
4: Oh, Dippy Danny, the pickpocket. What are you doing here?
5: Well, I decided to go straight for the duration. My contribution to the war effort.
4: Danny, this is my wife, Nora.
3: How do you do? Huh. Are you a very experienced pickpocket, Mr. Dippy?
5: Nora, I've had me hands in some of the most well-greased pockets in this country. Here's your change, please.
3: Oh, thank you.
4: And this is my old friend, Eb Williams.
2: Howdy, Dippy.
5: Hello, son. Here's your wallet.
2: Mr. Dippy looks... Godfrey, how do you do it?
5: I'll show you later if you want to know. Hey. What you got in that sheet over your shoulder, son?
4: All right, Eb. Put him down there and uncover him.
2: Okie, baby dokie. Easy does it.
4: You recognize him, Danny?
5: Kind of stiff, huh? Yeah, I know him.
4: Who is he?
5: Fellow named Joe Jones. Died here 3 days ago.
3: Oh, we found him in a swanky apartment uptown. How'd he get there?
5: Well, it's kind of a queer story. A dame come in and wanted the dead body.
4: What?
5: Yeah. She wanted to rent one. I told her I had one, so I rented them to her for $2.
2: Is renting bodies part of your regular line of business here?
5: No, but I don't mind picking up a little spare change now and then. A fella needs it, you know, what with taxes.
4: Yeah, sure. Well, what else do you know about this woman?
5: Well, she rented a room here. It's right down the hall. You want to see it?
4: Yes, I certainly do. What's her name?
5: Mrs. John Smith, she says. You think she was lying, Nick?
3: What does she look like?
5: I couldn't see. She was wearing a black veil. Here's the room.
3: Oh, it looks like an ideal honeymoon suite for a couple of zombies. Oh, look, Nick.
2: Well, say, what do you know? That's the body of Strikeout's husband.
4: Yes, and he's been struck out, all right. But good. Here, look at the eyes, Eb. He's been poisoned.
2: Murdered, by Godfrey.
1: I knew it. Can't we ever have an anniversary without a murder?
4: Nora, you and Eb go home. There's some checking up I want to do. I'll be there in an hour.
3: All right, Nick. I'll be glad to get out of this terrible place.
5: Wait a minute. Did you say he was poisoned, Nick?
4: Yes, Danny. Why?
5: He should have known better. It's against the rules of the hotel.
4: The only way we'll find out who stole that necklace is by solving this murder. I'd like to have a nice, cozy talk with Strikeout.
3: Oh, no, you don't. Not on my wedding anniversary.
4: But Well, Ed, do you think you can find out what I want to know from Strikeout?
2: Sure thing. You know how I handle women, Nick.
4: All right, Ed. You get her to tell you everything she can about Barton Bellows.
2: Yeah?
4: She's been seen around with him. Find out if she's got a black veil and find out just what happened when her husband died.
2: All right, I'll go right now.
4: And be careful, Ed. Strikeout can be dangerous when she's cornered.
2: I'll keep her away from corners then. See you later, Nick.
4: Bye.
1: Who are you calling, Nick?
4: Barton Bellows, baby.
1: Oh.
6: Hello? Mr. Bellows' residence.
4: Oh, are you Mr. Bellows' maid?
6: Yeah.
4: Are you happy working for Mr. Bellows?
6: Well, I don't know. Why?
4: Well, my name's Nick Charles. And maybe I can offer you a better job. Do you like it there?
6: Well, Mr. Bellows ain't married, so we don't have a wife who'll let me wear a fur coat like in the last job I had.
4: Oh, but... Well, my wife would let you wear hers.
6: Can I speak to your wife?
4: Why, sure. Nora. Hmm? Get her to quit her job right now. Not only is it necessary, but we can also get a maid.
1: Oh, hello?
6: Your husband says I can wear your fur coat if I work for you.
1: Well, of course.
6: What kind of a coat have you got?
1: Persian lamb.
6: Oh, Persian lamb. I can get lots of jobs with a Persian lamb coat.
1: Oh, but I also have a mink coat.
6: Oh, mink? Uh-huh. That's more like it. How much will you pay?
1: Well, how much do you get?
6: $30 a week.
1: I'll give you 40.
6: Two nights off a week, and can I use the telephone when I want?
1: Yes.
6: Also, can I have my boyfriend in Saturday night?
1: Yes, of course.
6: That's the kind of a job I want.
1: Then you must quit right now and come over here. The address is 409 Park Drive.
6: Okay, I'll be there right away.
1: I hope you don't think it's odd, my stealing you from Mr. Bellows over the phone this way.
6: Oh, no. That's how he got me. It's wonderful being a maid these days, Mrs. Charles. Goodbye.
1: Goodbye. Well, got a maid. So now what?
4: So now, Nora, you're going to find out a few things about Barton Bellows for me. You are going to be a Swedish maid applying for a job.
1: Oh, you mean a vain girl who's scrubbed clean like anything by Jumpen Gimini? Good evening. Are you Mr. Bellows?
5: Yes.
1: A bane expert Swedish maid, cook, housekeeper, nurse, a laundress, and dishwasher. A have used quit a job and told my madam to go to... maybe you have a job for me?
5: Do I have a job for you? Come right in. You were sent from heaven.
1: No, I come from Brooklyn.
5: I mean, my maid just quit. I need someone to take care of my house. I'll pay you anything you want.
1: Oh... Is that picture of your wife?
5: Well, no, not exactly.
1: This beautiful woman, she writes, to Barton, the one and only in my life, all my love, Gwen. If she's not your wife, why does she love you?
5: Well, she's a kind of a friend of mine. I'm not married.
1: Oh, not married? I am not married, too.
5: Well, I hope you'll like this job. I'll do anything you want to make you happy.
1: Will you marry me?
5: Well, no.
1: But... I think I go home.
5: No, no, please. I'll be nice to you. That won't be hard. You're very pretty.
1: You think so?
5: Ah.
1: Ah. I think maybe I stay. Ah, look at this drawer. So messy. Full of old letters.
5: Oh, what are you doing there?
1: I must see if you'll pay your bill. I don't work for a man who does not pay his bill. Ah, here is interesting letter. Dearest Barton, I don't think poor Virgil can live very much longer. The old goat is due to kick the bucket soon, and we can get married.
5: Here, give me that.
1: It is from that Gwen. So, you want to marry her?
5: Well, that's none of your business.
1: Where I work, everything is my business. Aha. You have a little bottle here. A little bottle of pills. I wonder what they are.
5: Here, don't open that.
1: Take your hands off me or I smack your face. Here is your bottle of pills. I don't think they would be so good for me anyway.
5: I think you'd better leave. I'm afraid I can't use
1: it. Leave? You bet by Jiminy, I leave. They will not work such filthy place. Look at these dishes.
5: Get out of here.
1: Uh-huh. You insult me. Hey, quit. Look at this bath. Filthy. Ye are a beast.

0: But, Evie, are you sure he was poisoned?
1: Yeah. Now, you better tell me all you know about it, Strikeout. This is murder. You can go to jail for that, by Godfrey.
0: Have you told the police yet?
1: No.
0: Don't tell them, Evie. I'm sure they'll suspect me. You will be a nice little boy and not mention a word about it.
1: Well, it ain't easy to keep a thing like this secret.
0: I know, but won't you do this for poor little me?
1: If you kept the thing like... Ain't you misplaced your arm, Strikeout?
0: Oh, don't misunderstand, Evie. I'm just holding you because I'm frightened. You're just like my daddy. You know what he used to do when I was frightened?
1: Don't knock my derby off. What?
0: He used to hold me in his arms like this and then kiss me like this.
1: Your daddy done that?
0: Mm-hmm.
1: Sweet papa.
0: You're sweet too, Abby. You won't call the police, will you, Daddy?
1: Well, I reckon I'll think about it. Where's your clothes closet, Strikeout?
0: There. Why?
1: I just want to take a look. You wear this black veil very much?
0: What do you want with that veil?
2: Hello, darling. I see you have company.
0: Barton, I didn't hear you come in. Eb, this is Barton Bellows.
1: Howdy, Barton.
2: Hello. Gwen, I've got to talk to you.
0: And I got to see you, too. They found Virgil's body.
1: I'll open it.
3: Oh, hello, Eb.
1: Why, Nori and Nick. Come in, Gwen.
0: Eb, your lipstick smeared.
1: Oh, I reckon I got that comforting strike out here.
0: Sugar Man, you won't let him call the police, will you? Just wait a day until I see my lawyer.
4: Strike out, is that man Barton Bellows?
3: That's him.
2: The Swedish maid. Say, what is this all about?
4: You'll find out in a minute. Mr. Bellows, you'd better sit down.
0: Sugar Man, what are you going to do?
4: Strike out, who was here on the night that your husband got killed?
0: Just Barton and me and Virgil. Why?
4: When did he die?
0: About 9 o'clock. We had brandy in this very room. Then Virgil stood up and collapsed.
4: Barton, what did you do with the body?
0: Barton put a sheet over him. I was hysterical, so Barton gave me a sedative and I went to bed.
4: I see. Eb, Did you find anything here?
1: Yeah, this black veil, Nick. Just like the kind that your pal Dipper see.
0: Nicky Sugar Man, what's the veil got to do with all this?
4: Gwen, the person who murdered your husband tried a very slick trick. The killer obtained the body of a man who died naturally and put it under that sheet to deceive the examining doctor. Your husband's body was hidden in the luxury deluxe hotel in the Bowery.
3: It was hidden there by a woman who wore a black veil, Gwen.
4: The killer had only one problem. The bodies had to be exchanged again. The poisoned man's body would have been buried and nobody would even know your husband was murdered, Gwen.
3: Isn't he brilliant?
4: Only one thing went wrong with this almost perfect murder, Gwen. The killer planned to change the bodies tonight. But after the corpse of the Bowery derelict was removed from the coffin, there was an interruption. Flowers arrived. The flowers that were sent here by mistake. So the killer quickly hid the corpse behind the sofa.
0: Well, how do you know that?
4: I checked with Mr. Squiller, the florist. He heard something being moved about just before he came in. Now, whoever moved that corpse is the killer. Now, Gwen, the elevator boy said you left word when you went out to let Mr. Squiller in with the building's passkey. That sounds like a good alibi, but can you prove you were out of the house at that time, Gwen?
0: You're not going to get away with this. Grab her, Nick. She's going for that drawer.
4: Strike out, don't
0: get
4: try
0: it. Get up.
1: Gun, by God, please.
0: Stand back, all of you. First one who makes a move to touch her, he's going to get killed. I'm getting out of here.
5: The lights! Who turned out the lights?
0: Nick, don't let her get away.
5: No, let go! Don't!
4: Eb, light a match.
1: Okay.
4: Nora, turn on that switch. That one over there.
0: All right.
4: Eb, take this gun and cover Bellows. Do this to kill if he tries anything.
2: Are you crazy? She was trapped and she committed suicide. The gun's still in her hand. She shot herself.
0: Nicky, is she dead?
4: No, baby, it's just a flesh wound. She'll be okay. Phone the police and tell them to send an ambulance.
0: All right.
4: Bellows, you're under arrest for murder.
2: You don't know what you're talking about. Her attempt to kill herself proves she's guilty.
4: You see Gwen's wristwatch? Crystal doesn't get crushed when you try to commit suicide. It got crushed when you grabbed her arm in the dark and twisted it and turned the gun on her. You murdered her husband. Nora got one of the poison pills you used when she went to your apartment.
2: You'll never be able to prove this.
1: I got proof already, pal. For instance, you're the only one that would be familiar enough with this room to know where the light switch is. And what's more, you left fingerprints all over that room at the Hotel Luxury Deluxe when you come down there in the dress and clothes that you stole from Gwen.
2: Yes, what else have I done?
1: He stole your necklace, Nick. Here it is.
2: Where'd you get that?
1: Out of your pocket.
4: Why, Eb, I didn't know you were a pickpocket.
1: I got Danny the Dipper to show me how to do it.
4: Well, that about clinches it, Bellows. That proves you were here when the flowers arrived. You murdered Virgil Gilroy because you wanted to marry Strikeout after she inherited his dough. And stop shivering, Bellows. You'll be warmed up soon enough.
3: Will you pull the covers up, darling? Get chilly.
6: Okay. There, is that better?
3: Mm-hmm. What made Barton Bellows steal the necklace?
4: Well, he got cold feet when he was interrupted by Squiller. He figured it would come in handy if he had to clear out in a hurry and needed money first.
3: Hmm. Why'd Strikeout pull that gun?
4: Well, she thought she was being framed and she lost her head. There, does that clear up everything?
3: Mm-hmm. Darling, it was a lovely anniversary. Even if we did have to celebrate rather late.
7: Uh-huh. Should we go to sleep, dear?
3: No. Let's stay up and remember old times. That's what people should do on anniversaries.
7: Oh, but Nora, I want to sleep.
3: You didn't feel that way on our wedding night.
4: No.
3: You're getting old, Nikki.
4: Who's getting old?
7: I can stay awake forever if I want to. Me getting old?
4: It's ridiculous. I can stay up all night for a week if I want to.
7: I just don't want to now.
3: You're fibbing. You can't.
4: Okay, I'll show you. Let's talk about anything you want to, as long as you want to.
3: Nikki, do you remember what you said when I first met you?
7: Mm-hmm.
3: What did you say? Well... Nikki. Nikki, are you sleeping? Silly goose. Good night, Nikki, darling.

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This is the Columbia

0: That's The Adventures of the Thin Man, October 10th, 1943. The case of the wandering corpse, Les Damon, along with Claudia Morgan. And that was directed by the great Hyman Brown. It's heard on CBS, sponsored by Post Toasties. The delicious breakfast cereal, Lisa. All right, time now for This Month in Music History.
1: All right, we're going to go back to 1973. I think this is one of your favorite songs.
0: Bad, Bad Leroy Brown.
1: That's it.
0: Jim Croce.
1: That's right.

0: terrific.
1: So it was Jim Croce's last major hit before he died in a plane crash on September 20th of that year.
2: Wow.
1: And this song, Bad Bad Leroy Brown, was still on the charts at the time of his death.
2: Wow.
1: Crazy.
2: You know. Did you notice I didn't sing any of that?
1: Yes, I did.
2: Did you notice? Were you surprised?
1: I was.
2: You know why I didn't sing?
1: Did somebody tell you that you shouldn't?
2: I was in the car with my son, CJ. We were listening to the podcast, and he's like, Dad, why do you sing so much?
1: Right.
2: People don't want to hear you sing.
1: And you said...
2: I said, all right, I'll try to refrain from singing.
1: Refrain from singing a little bit. All right.
2: I mean, I'm going to still sing,
1: but I
2: just not as much.
1: All right,
2: so,
1: well, we'll see how that goes for you.
2: I'm sure there's a lot of people out there saying, yay, CJ! Yay, CJ!
1: Well, at least somebody had the guts to tell you the truth,
2: he did.
1: Right?
2: Oh, he doesn't pull any punches. He tells it like it is. All right, thanks, Lisa.
1: Sure, Carl.
2: More of Hollywood 360 after this short break.
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4: Papa, why can't we telegraph while riding a horse?
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1: That's right. 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So let's play a little Beat the Hoes with Madonna. 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

0: 1 month and a day until the midterms. I'm Ted Lindner, Fox News. President Trump kicking off a 32-day midterm campaign marathon, hitting the road as Republicans fight to hold on to their power in Congress. The midterms shaken up as a major test of the president's second term, with control of Congress on the line. One key battleground, the U.S. Senate race in the state of Texas between Republican Attorney General Ken Paxton and Democrat James Tallarico. The president was in Texas Thursday.
1: I want to thank you for being here, you special man. And again, you're certainly one of the, but I think maybe the best attorney general of the whole United States of America. That's your only qualification for the job. I'd say that's a very good qualification.
0: The president also rallying in Durant, Oklahoma, where he told supporters he's confident Mike Mazie can win the election to succeed Governor Kevin Stitt. Mazie faces Democrat Cindy Munson. President Trump weighing in on the suspected hijacking attempt of that Fly Dubai plane. The president says he's closely following the investigation. Fox's Jeff Paul with more.
2: The Emiratis are leading this investigation, but they are working with the Israelis as they try to figure out why the suspect allegedly stabbed his co-pilot and then tried to crash the plane. Netanyahu saying the suspect was from Oman, a country Israel doesn't have diplomatic ties with and therefore wouldn't be allowed to land in Israel. The prime minister is working to figure out exactly how that was allowed. Netanyahu says the suspect is now being interrogated in Saudi Arabia. The prime minister also crediting not only those ordinary citizens who helped stabilize the plane, but the pilot, an Indian national.
0: Israeli Prime Minister Bibi Netanyahu telling Fox investigators believe the co-pilot was radicalized by Islamic groups. And the Atlanta Braves moving on after winning Game 3 of their first-round wildcard series over the Phillies in Atlanta Thursday night, 6-2. They'll take on the Dodgers in the division series starting Saturday at 4 p.m. Eastern time in L.A. in a game that'll be on Fox. 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
0: This morning, the Labor Department releases the all-important jobs report for the month of September.
7: Payrolls are predicted to increase by a modest 90,000 in September, a sharp decline from August's surprisingly strong 162,000 gain, which was nearly triple expectations. August's jobs report showed a much stronger rebound in hiring after a shaky summer. More recent labor market data have remained fairly stable, signaling that the job market has regained some footing. The unemployment rate is forecast to hold steady at 4.1% for a third month in a row. September's jobs report takes on added importance after the Fed raised rates by a quarter point a couple of weeks ago and indicated that another increase is likely before the end of the year to combat inflation. Hillary Barsky, Fox News.
0: Four astronauts arriving at the International Space Station Thursday night.
8: This new ISS crew of two Americans, a Canadian and a Russian, will spend the next 6 months in space. As they acclimate, NASA's Low Earth Orbit Program Manager, Dana Weigel, said experiments are part of their mission, including research on stem cell-derived tissue, hoping to inspire new health breakthroughs.
9: Pharmaceutical treatments or figuring out how a disease actually really activates. But we can target treatments for things like heart disease, ALS, Parkinson's.
8: There is also monitoring of the astronauts' blood flow to see how zero gravity affects it. This is the 13th crew SpaceX has taken to the ISS. Gernal Scott, Fox News.
0: And New York's Governor Kathy Hochul and New York Attorney General Tish James giving an update in the Cornell rape case, set to do that later this morning. The plaintiff, identified only as Jane Doe, alleges she was drugged and gang raped at a Cornell University fraternity house back in October of 2024. The accused men have argued that the woman's allegations directly contradict her original recorded statements. I'm Ted Lindner, and this is Fox News.

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1: Who's that strange-looking man behind you?
2: 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I met him at the laundry, man.
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4: Sam, sweetheart.
1: I don't know what to do, Rabbi. Every night he listens to the radio. I can't keep him away. The Lone Ranger, the Shadow, the Master Benger.
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7: 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I'm Carl Amari, and this is Hollywood 360, the radio show that presents all things entertainment, including trivia contests and games, movie reviews, celebrity interviews, showbiz news, and classic radio shows. My co-host is the loquacious Lisa Wolf. In this hour, we'll present a 1956 classic radio episode of Fort Laramie, starring Raymond Burr. But it's time now for Quote This. Our moderator, Lisa Wolf Bacharach, will present audio clips from popular movies, and I'll try to guess the name of the movie from the quote. Right, Lisa?
8: That's exactly right. So it sounds easy enough. I've tried to choose movies that I really feel confident that you will know. So do you want any clues before the clips, or do you want to just go right to the clip?
7: You can say the year.
8: Okay, I'll do that. So this first movie is from... It's from 1997.
7: 1997.
8: Yes.
7: Okay, I wasn't born yet.
8: Right.
9: From the king of the world!
7: That's an easy one.
8: I know it is.
7: That's a really easy one.
8: I know.
7: Like, if I didn't get that one.
8: Right.
7: You know?
8: Okay.
7: Then I would be sunk. Get it?
8: Exactly.
7: Get it?
8: I do.
7: Titanic.
8: That was quick. Exactly right. So... I was betting on if you'd get all six of these right. I'm betting on 5 out of 6.
7: Okay, so what happens if I get all 6?
8: I was wrong.
7: Then I get more cake than Mike next week?
8: No.
7: And it is a chocolate, like, layer cake with the ice cream. It's the rolled ice cream 31 flavors cake, right?
8: I guess you'll have to just wait and see, take your chances.
7: That's what I want.
10: You know what? I think you're going to get 5 out of 6 only as well.
7: Oh, really?
8: Okay,
7: yes.
8: So I think it's number 2 that I'm not clear on.
7: This one here?
8: Yeah, this is the one that I don't have faith in you on.
7: Okay, what Mike year agrees. Is it? Why, back, is it a musical?
8: It's not.
7: Okay.
8: It's a great movie.
7: What year?
8: 1989.
7: I wasn't born yet. What is he saying?
8: Carpe.
11: Carpe diem.
7: Carpe diem?
11: Seize the day, boys.
7: Oh, man. Oh,
8: there's a little more to that.
7: Is there
8: quote
7: more?
8: That
7: that's
8: we
7: it?
8: Cut off, but
7: that's it?
8: Got cut off.
7: Okay,
8: it's Carpe. Seize
7: year?
8: The boys' days. Make your lives extraordinary. It was the rest of that quote.
7: What year?
8: 1989. That's the one
7: Vision Quest.
8: I don't know what that is. So
7: I don't know.
8: It's Dead Poets Society.
7: Oh, gosh.
8: Did you not watch that film with Robin Williams?
7: No.
8: What?
7: Dead Poets Society.
8: Are you kidding?
7: No.
8: All right. Well, that's the one I didn't think you'd get. Yeah,
7: so
8: I was right.
7: You're probably right. Probably right.
8: All right. Next one.
7: Mm-hmm. Dead Poets Society.
8: Yes, you should watch it. It's a great movie.
7: Yeah, I'm going to go right home. I'm going to rush home.
8: You should.
7: I'm not going to sleep.
8: And go watch.
7: I'm just going to watch
8: a
7: 2-hour movie
8: of what?
7: When I get home.
8: And what's the name of the movie?
7: Dead Poets Society.
8: Okay.
7: Robin Williams.
8: Right. Got it.
7: Okay.
8: Next one, 1939.
12: But how do you know about them?
13: Elementary, my dear Watson. This man has been dead for at least 2 hours. Moriarty isn't wasting any time.
7: So that's probably Sherlock Holmes.
8: It sure is. The Adventures of Sherlock Holmes from 1939.
7: The name of the, right, okay.
8: Elementary, my dear.
7: Elementary, my dear.
8: All right. I told you you'd get it. Okay, the next one you will 100% get.
7: 100%?
8: 100. I'm not even going to give the year because it gives it away.
7: All right.
14: It's alive! It's alive! It's alive!
7: It's alive!
14: In the name of God.
7: It's alive! I'll tell you what year it is.
8: Go for it.
7: I think the year is 1931.
8: You are absolutely right.
7: And that is, that's Frankenstein.
8: That is right.
7: And that is, well, that guy speaking there, I'm trying to think what his name was in real life. I'll think of it. But anyway, Boris Karloff played the monster.
8: Oh, I know you know it.
7: And he was, the guy, that guy there is Victor Frankenstein.

0: What was his name? I can't think of it.
1: Okay.
0: Oh, well.
1: So far, so great.
0: Anyway, I got it right, right?
1: Oh, you definitely got it right.
0: Okay.
1: And the next one.
0: Colin Clive.
1: Oh, okay.
0: Colin Clive was Victor Frankenstein.
1: Well, you're going to know all of these.
0: And, yeah.
1: Mm-hmm. So it's amazing how you can.
0: Colin Clive.
1: All right, here we go. Next one, 1994.
2: Mm-hmm. Do you want a chocolate?
0: Yeah, I want a chocolate.
2: I could eat about 1.5 million of these.
0: You never know what you're going to get.
2: My mom always said, life was like a box of chocolates.
0: Never know what you're going to get. And so that's...
1: And somehow the end got cut off, which is you never know what you're going to get.
0: He played it. He played that. I heard it.
1: Mm-mm. No, you said it.
3: My fault.
0: Never know what you're going to get.
1: No, you're the one that said it.
0: No, that was Tom Hanks.
1: No, that was you.
0: Just sounded like me.
1: You sounded just like him.
0: It was Tom Hanks.
1: That must have been. And the name of the movie
0: is? So that's Forrest Gump.
1: Forrest Gump.
0: One exactly of the greatest right. movies of all time.
1: Great one.
0: I mean, really great.
1: Really great.
0: All right, so what are we on? So I got all of them except for one.
1: Well, there's one more to go, which you'll absolutely know.
0: Okay.
1: Okay, real short. But,
0: sweet.
1: Short and sweet, 1984.
4: I'll be back.
1: That's all you need.
0: Well, that's probably the 84. That's probably the original Terminator.
1: Yes, indeed.
0: Yeah.
1: That is exactly right. So you only didn't get one, which was my initial prediction, Dead Poets Society.
0: Yeah. Well, I'm going to rush home and watch it.
1: Well, again, when you don't know it, it's probably my fault for picking a poor movie.
0: Even though I have a double header tomorrow that starts at 10 in the morning, I'm not going to get any sleep. I'm just going to watch that movie and
1: then get
0: ready for the game, go right to the park.
1: That sounds fine to me. It doesn't bother me. Any.
0: All right, Lisa.
1: Good job, Carl. That was a lot
0: of
1: fun.
0: You did a good job.
1: Except for one of them.
0: Except for one.
1: Quote this, Carl.
0: That's pretty good, though. All right.
1: Very good.
0: When we come back, it's Fort Laramie starring Raymond Burr. Stay with us.
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0: All right, Fort Laramie. This was an adult western, came to radio in 1956, and Raymond Burr starred in this series as Lee Quince, captain of the U.S. Cavalry. He was a tough dude. You didn't want to mess with him. And it was produced by Gunsmoke's Norman McDonald. And it depicted the life at Fort Laramie in the mid-1800s. It was pretty rough, you know, at Fort Laramie. They were, like, protecting, the outposts there. And there was savage, you know, Indians and all kinds of enemies. to our army. So it was a real fort, but this was a radio series based, you know, all fictional, I guess. But, you know, maybe based on some true events. Who knows? In the cast, Vic Perrin, Harry Bartell, Howard McNear, Sam Edwards, John Daner. It was on the air only one season, but it was a very, very good series. It came to radio late. It came in 1956. Mm. You know, radio was really on its way out. So if you premiered in 1956, how much time, you know, were you on the radio? But if this would have, you know, come to the airwaves in the 40s, it would have been on probably to the 50s. So this particular episode that stars Raymond Burr is from April 22nd, 1956. It's called The New Recruit. Here's part one now of Fort Laramie.
3: At the gallop, pull!

Fort Laramie, starring Raymond Burr as Captain Lee Quince. Specially transcribed tales of the dark and tragic ground of the wild frontier. The saga of fighting men who rode the rim of empire. And the dramatic story of Lee Quince, Captain of Cavalry.

0: Afternoon, Captain.
1: Afternoon.
0: What'll it be?
1: Oh, glass of rye?
0: Yes, sir. Hey, Captain. Afternoon off?
1: No. I just came in to talk to Smithson about some freighting. Well, here's luck.
0: Well, now, thank you, Captain.
2: Thought that was a soldier's mount out front.
1: What is that?
3: Hello, Captain.
1: Banyan.
3: You surprised?
1: I didn't expect to see you here. Thought you'd be long gone from these parts, Banyan.
3: Gone, come back, and on my way again.
1: Huh? To where?
3: Oh, I think I'll try California, San Francisco this time.
1: I hear it's a nice place. San Francisco?
3: Even this place is nice when you aren't in the army.
1: Hey, like a drink?
3: I don't mind.
1: Another glass here, bartender.
0: Coming right up.
1: Yeah. How's civilian life?
3: Oh, you should try it, Captain. Nobody issuing orders from Washington all the time, you know. Orders telling you to do something foolish about some other foolish thing. I don't suppose any of that's changed much.
1: Oh, Washington never changes.
0: All right, gents.
1: Here you are.
3: Thanks, Quince. In for the day?
1: Nope. I'm on my way back right now.
3: Oh. I thought you might like to join me.
1: Doing what?
3: Nice poker game going on over there. They've been at it 2 days, two nights now. Now, that fella there in the Stetson from Montana, he's winning a lot. But he's getting pretty tired. I figure it's just about time for me to walk in with a good night's sleep. Don't you?
1: Might be.
3: Yeah, that's how I look at it. Just figure I'll have him wore down in, oh, 6-7 hours. About the time you're sitting horse at retreat. They still have that, don't they? Retreat.
1: Yeah, they do.
3: Yeah. Well, thanks for the drink, Captain.
0: Captain.
1: Hmm?
0: That fella you were just talking with. Been around here 2 or 3 days. Don't seem to know what to do with himself.
1: Fill this up, will you?
0: Sure. Seemed familiar in a way, though. Soldier, was he?
1: He was in the army. But he was never a soldier. Yeah, see you later.

0: At ease! Bright and shining for dress parade, soldiers. Bright and shining.
1: How soon, Sergeant?
0: They'll sound off any minute, soldier, and you just hope you're not late.
2: Well, I thought this was a fighting outfit.
0: How's that?
1: Well, we had a dress parade last week, Sergeant.
0: And there may be another next week. I just want to hear wind going by me when that bugle blows. Just wind. When the dust settles, B Company better be all present or accounted for. Carry on. Company will make a good showing, sir.
3: It had better, Sergeant.
0: Yes, sir.
3: The book says a clean soldier's a good soldier.
0: Yes, sir.
3: And Major Daggett goes by the book. All right, Gorse. Call the men in.
0: Yes, sir.
3: Owen Gorse.
0: Sir?
3: Be sure Trooper Lineley stays awake this time.

0: Red Risk B Company, carry arms. Parade rest.
1: T Company, carry ups. Parade rest.
0: Sound off.

0: Sir, the parade is formed.
1: Take your post, sir. Dismiss the parade, sir.
0: Parade is dismissed. Officers, forward. Guide, center. Ha! Officers, halt!
1: You're to be complimented, gentlemen. The troopers were well turned out. There are no orders to be published, so that's all, gentlemen.

0: You walking over to the mess, Quince?
1: Oh, I'm going back to the orderly room. Corporal Mercer has got some reports for me. I'll see you at the mess later, Meade.
0: All right.
2: Retreat parade is still just the same, isn't it?
1: How did you get on this post?
2: Pretty simple. Just told the sentry I wanted to enlist in the army.
1: What do you want, Banyan?
2: I wasn't lying to the sentry. I want to enlist.
1: You don't have any use for the army. You didn't while you were in.
2: You going to try to talk me out of it?
1: Come on in. Didn't that poker game turn out too well?
2: Oh, that feller from Montana, he wasn't as tired as he looked. He cleaned me out. So I guess I'm not going to San Francisco.
1: Men don't usually enlist in the Army for just a meal and a bed.
2: Oh, that's right, Captain. Generally find a meal and a bed any place.
1: Why do you want to get back in the Army, Banyan?
2: Now, once before, I filled out an enlistment blank. Then I saw things asking me my full name and where I was from and how old and if I had prior service and all things like that. I never saw a line on one of them asking why.
1: Corporal Mercer.
3: Yes, sir.
1: Will you tell the doctor I have a recruit to be examined?
3: Yes, sir.
1: Here, fill this out.
2: Oh, sure.
1: If you're physically acceptable, I'll swear you in tonight.
2: Oh, I got a civilian horse and some other things back in town.
1: Then you can go back to town and dispose of them. Report back here first thing in the morning.
2: Yeah.
1: I hope you know what you're doing, Banyan.
2: I thought on it. Long time I thought on it.
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4: Hey, Mike, I can't believe I'm going to say this, but I think Lisa's right.
27: About?
4: You know, we were talking off air, we were talking about, you know, if we do a get-together with our listeners, we shouldn't do it on a cruise. We should just go somewhere, like, all-inclusive. Like a resort. Like a resort. I think she's right. You know, so maybe for next April, for our 13th anniversary on the air, we'll do, like, you know, an all-inclusive somewhere. And do it like a classic radio vacation. And invite, you know, our listeners somewhere. And for, like, what? A week or 4 days or 5 days or something like that? Yeah, I'd say 4 or 5 days is appropriate. That way we don't have to miss the show. We could just, we leave like on a Sunday. Well, then we do the show from there. Oh, is that how we do it? I don't know. I don't know if we could do that. Well, even if we didn't, we would just do a mock show there and we'd have our listeners involved. What I'm saying, and though, we would do all sorts of. If it was a 5 day, you know, event, we could leave on a Sunday and be back by Friday and then do the show. Well, because we do the show on Saturdays. I'm going to need my beauty rest, so I might need to take that day off. So I'm guessing you'd want to go somewhere warm, right? For sure.
27: Yeah, where might that somewhere be?
4: I'm thinking Cabo. That would be great.
27: Okay.
4: You know, Cabo would be cool. That sounds perfect.
27: Or somewhere in the Caribbean.
4: Or like Turks and Caicos or somewhere, you know, really cool. That would be great. Something like that. I'm in. All right, so folks, if we decide to do this, we'll let you know. Yeah, we'd love to hear from you and let us know if it's something that you would entertain. Yeah, would you go? Would you go?
0: Just say
4: would
0: yes.
4: Would you go?
0: Go to our Facebook page and let us know, because we can put some time
4: would
0: in
4: would you
0: this.
4: Travel with us?
0: We would be a lot of fun. Well, I would. I don't know about Carl, but I would be a lot of fun.
4: I would be fun.
0: Mm-hmm.
4: You know, I would go out there and
0: like sit around.
4: I wouldn't go like scuba diving. I did that in one time, and that's it. I'm never doing that
0: again.
4: How about
0: like zip lining?
4: I'd probably do that kind of stuff.
0: Maybe we could do some kind of
4: but no scuba diving. Not scuba diving anymore. I did that once, and that
0: was
4: enough for me.
0: All right. Well, I'm sure we could come up with some great activities.
4: There's a lot. You know, let me tell you this. When you scuba dive, it's not your world anymore. It's the shark's world, and it's the moray eel's world.
0: Just ask the Little Mermaid about that.
4: It's the shark's world. And your food. You know, there's sharks out there, and you're their food. So no, I'm not doing that anymore. I don't know. I had like a brain, freeze or something.
0: You had a brain?
4: My daughter wanted to do it. You know, Rachel. She was like, "Dad, we have to scuba." We were in Hawaii, and she's like, "We have to." We were in Maui, and she's like, "We have to do this." Okay, so I did it with her. We went scuba diving, and 3 weeks later, right where we were scuba diving, some guy got eaten by a shark. And I sent her the, because I had,
0: she was a baby.
4: No,
0: then.
4: This was 3-4 years ago. She
0: no.
4: was 15. Yes. And so I sent her the same hotel that we were in, they take you out in scuba. Some guy got eaten by a great white shark. This is true, Lisa. And I said, "Here, look. This is exactly where we were 3 weeks ago." She's like, "Oh, maybe it wasn't such a good idea."
0: All right. Well, I'm sure we could come up with some other
27: activities. You survived, so it was a great idea.
4: Yeah. No, I'm never scuba diving again. Okay. Don't want to be shark food.
0: Okay. How about horseback riding?
4: I'm not very good at that. All right. Let's get back now to Fort Laramie.
1: All prisoner accounted for, sir.
2: All right, Sergeant. Dismiss the company.
1: Yes, sir. Company! Dismiss!
2: Sergeant Gorse.
1: Yes, sir.
2: I want to talk to you. We have a new man coming in today, Sergeant. Non-commissioned officer.
1: A non-com, sir?
2: That's right.
1: This company?
2: This company.
1: He transfer out here, sir?
2: He re-enlisted. It's Will Banion.
1: Banion?
2: Banion served 6 years. He was entitled to 3 stripes coming in.
1: Captain.
2: What is it?
1: Banion never could forget he was related to some officer on the general staff back in Washington. He held that up in front of everybody. It was kind of touchy then. Could be the same all over again.
2: That isn't quite clear.
1: Well, some of the officers didn't know how to take him. Neither did the men. He just got himself some easy stripes.
2: Easy or not, he's got them, Sergeant.
1: You asked me to keep this company running, sir. I like to keep it running. There's no place for Banion and me both.
2: I'll see you after mess.
1: Yes, sir.
5: Well, there wasn't nothing else to do. So I left her right there. I took the first stage into Cheyenne. Then I came on here.
6: You were a civilian about 8 months then.
5: Yeah, 8 months, 2 weeks, 3 days, and 4...
6: Good morning, sir.
2: Morning, Mr. Washburn. Banion, you may be in civilian clothes right now, but you're in the Army again. Now get on your feet. You know where the mess hall is located?
5: Well, no, I think I can still remember.
2: As soon as you've had your breakfast, report to Sergeant Gorse. He'll take you over to AQM stores.
5: All right, sir.
2: Mr. Washburn.
3: Yes, sir.
2: Did you read the special orders this morning?
3: Yes, sir, I did.
2: Did you notice that Will Banion holds the rank of sergeant?
3: Yes, sir.
2: Then just remember you hold a commission. He's a sergeant.
3: Yes, sir. But I thought... I mean, you and Sergeant Gorse...
2: You thought incorrectly, Mr. Washburn.
3: Yes, sir.
2: Had your breakfast?
3: No, sir.
2: Come on.
3: Captain. Lieutenant Syberts and I were talking a while back. Sergeant Gorse isn't going to like another sergeant around.
2: He doesn't like it, Mr. Washburn, and I don't like it. But we have to put up with it.
3: Yes, sir. I'll remember that.

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0: Picket pin, razor, mirror, soap, comb.
1: Right.
0: Two blankets. Bacon can, curry comb, collar ornaments, cross saber, Colt revolver.
1: Yeah.
0: Springfield carbine.
1: Carbine?
0: Canteen and mess outfit. Check?
1: Check.
0: All right, stow them away, Sergeant.
1: Sure, Sergeant.
0: When you're squared away, report back here.
2: Sure.
1: Oh, Captain.
3: Carry on, Sergeant Banion.
2: Yes, sir.
3: All right, Gores, as you were.
4: Yes, sir.
3: Gores, where are you putting Banion?
4: With Corporal Hunter, sir.
3: Can you put him in your quarters?
4: Sir?
3: I'd like him to live in your quarters.
4: I'd just as soon he didn't, Captain.
3: But that's the way we're going to do it.
4: Captain, I gotta speak my mind, sir.
3: All right.
4: No man ever come in this company I couldn't break in, but you're asking me to handle a three-striper that's got a general working for him in Washington. You're asking me to treat him like a sergeant when he ain't a good enough man to be a private in anybody's company.
3: Sergeant?
4: You told me to speak out, sir. Well, there's only room for one sergeant here.
3: Now I'm telling you to shut up, Sergeant, and stay shut.
4: Yes, sir.
3: That's

0: Captain Quint's reporting, sir.
1: Oh, at ease, Captain. I have a request from Sergeant Gorse asking for transfer to Fort Lincoln.
0: Oh?
1: He gave the reason that he intends to marry a girl living in that area. That's a lie, isn't it?
0: He's not intending to marry anyone, as far as I know, sir.
1: Then it's Banyan?
0: Sergeant Gorse feels that Banyan's rank is unfair.
1: And it's up to you to convince him that Banyan's rank was automatic when he re-enlisted.
0: Sergeant Gorse can't regard it in that light, sir. He feels that Banyan's influence in Washington helped him get the rank. Not only that, but Banyan's rating moves back the others a whole notch.
1: Your company could go sour because of him. I don't intend to allow that, Captain.
0: You'll transfer Banyan?
1: I'll transfer Gorse, if that's what he wants.
0: Sir, Gorse is the most valuable man.
1: We can't have this kind of discontent in the company. And Gorse has requested transfer. His rank and seniority in service require me to give the request consideration. I'll wire Colonel Thaler at Fort Lincoln today and ask if he'll accept Sergeant Gorse. I'm sure he'll be glad to.
0: Major, would you withhold that application? I don't want to lose Gorse or Banyan.
1: I'd expect to keep them both.
0: Well, I thought I'd talk with Sergeant Gorse once more. I had the impression once that Banyan's reenlistment was a casual thing.
1: No man enlists in the Army casually.
0: Yes, sir, that's exactly it.
1: And I'll set this aside till I hear from you.
0: Thank you, sir.

0: Kind of peaceful this way.
1: Hmm.
0: I said it's kind of peaceful, Captain. I like this time of night best on a post.
1: You do?
0: Oh, yes, sir. You know, I feel kind of sorry for Seibert's pulling O.D. on a night like this. A cigar, Captain?
1: Huh? Oh, no thanks. Well, I think I'll take a stroll. Like to come along?
0: I believe I...
1: Come along, Mr. Washburn.
0: Oh, yes, sir. Captain.
1: Hmm?
0: Is it true, I mean, about Sergeant Gorse wanting a transfer?
1: Why, yes, it's true.
0: Because of Banyan?
1: Mm-hmm.
0: Sergeant Gorse is the best man I ever seen in his job. Be difficult to replace him.
1: It would indeed.
2: Evening, Captain. Lieutenant.
1: Oh, hello, Sergeant. Oh, Sergeant Gorse.
2: Yes, sir?
1: Step over here, will you? I asked the Major not to act on your transfer till tomorrow morning, Sergeant.
2: All right, Captain.
1: Chances are, in another outfit, you'd meet another sergeant wearing stripes like yours.
2: I guess that's right enough, but only one of us should be wearing them here.
1: Mm-hmm. What do you think, Mr. Washburn?
0: Why?
1: In all fairness.
0: Well, I'm inclined to agree with Sergeant Gorse, sir.
1: So am I. And I think Lieutenant Seibert's would, too.
2: How's that, Captain?
1: You heard me. There's room for only one sergeant in this outfit.
2: Do I understand the Captain?
1: It's not up to the Major or myself to settle this. It's the sergeant's business.
2: Do I understand you, sir?
1: Yeah, I think you do.
2: Yes, sir. I think I do. Will the Captain and Lieutenant excuse me, sir?
1: Good night, Sergeant.
0: Sir, he understood you, but I didn't. I'm sorry.
1: He's going to look up Sergeant Banyan, Mr. Washburn, and the chances are only one of them will be sergeant by morning. Best man of the two.
0: Yes, sir, but who is the best man?
1: Sergeant Gorse has just gone to settle that question, I think. Yeah. Come on, Mr. Washburn.

0: Captain, sir?
1: Banion?
0: I have a request to make of the captain, sir.
1: And what is it?
0: I wish to be relieved of my stripes, sir.
1: I thought you might request transfer, but I didn't
0: think... No, sir. Not a transfer. I want to stay here in this company.
1: I see.
0: Once the captain asked me why I re-enlisted in the Army, I could answer the captain now.
1: Go ahead, Banion.
0: Yes, sir. I served in the Army once with a general back of me. I failed that time. I thought I hated the Army, but I came back because I hated failing worse. Does this make any sense to the captain?
1: Yes, it does.
0: Yes, sir. I told the captain I thought about it before I came back in. I knew I'd have sergeant's pay. I didn't know I was starting to fail again. I know that now. Last night, Sergeant Gorse explained some things to me. But we talked it over outside the fort.
1: Mm-hmm. What happened to your face?
0: I fell off my horse, sir.
1: A good cavalry soldier falls off his horse sometimes.
0: Yes, sir. Thank you, Captain. I don't mean to again.
2: Lee.
1: Oh, morning, Major.
2: Hey, isn't that Will Banion and Sergeant Gorse together?
1: Why, yes, sir.
2: Where'd they fight it out?
1: Off the compound, sir.
2: Yeah, that's good. Lee, why'd you let Banion re-enlist in the first place?
1: He wanted to. And he had guts enough to come back here where he'd failed and try again.
2: Yeah, that coffee from the mess hall?
1: Mm-hmm.
2: Smells good. Come on.
1: Yes, sir.

Fort Laramie is produced and directed by Norman MacDonald and stars Raymond Burr as Lee Quince, Captain of Cavalry, with Vic Perrin as Sergeant Gorse. The script was specially written for Fort Laramie by E. Jack Newman, with sound patterns by Bill James and Ray Kemper. Musical supervision by Amerigo Marino. Featured in the cast were Lawrence Dobkin, Jack Moyles, Paul Duboff, James Nusser, John Daner, Sam Edwards, and Lou Krugman.

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0: Little boys can be the most exasperating creatures on earth. They can also be very amusing and lovable indeed. 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
1: You know, I've heard of that show, My Son Jeep, but I don't think I've ever heard any episodes. I've heard of it, but I don't know. And I'm sure I have some in my library. But they were talking about it being a Monday through Friday show. That sort of makes it sound like it might have been a soap opera type of thing, like 15 minutes a day, Monday through Friday. I'll have to look into it. And if they're self-contained shows where it's, you know, where you get the full story in a half hour or 15 minutes, I'll try to schedule one.
2: That'd be great.
1: Yeah. We just heard Fort Laramie from April 22nd, 1956, with The New Recruit, starring Raymond Burr. Hope you enjoyed that.
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1: Next hour, it's The Shadow. Oh, man, Lisa. 1944 broadcast, Brett Morrison starring. We will also play Learning the Lyrics. And I think I got 2 out of 3 last week.
2: I think you did. And we are on letter P. So we've got 3 songs that...
1: Peter Piper picked a pack of pickled peppers.
2: You got to say it right.
1: Peter Piper picked a pack of pickled peppers.
2: So close. So close, not quite there.
1: It's not the song?
2: You're so close, it's a little off, just like usual.
1: You're a little off.
2: That's just not correct.
1: All right.
2: But Learning the Lyrics, The Shadow, we've got so much more coming up in our next hour.
1: It's a lot of good stuff. So stay with us. More of Hollywood 360 in our 5th hour coming your way. Stay tuned.
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0: Blitz begins. I'm Chris DeMeo, Fox News. President Trump on a 32-day midterm campaign blitz. His first stop yesterday, Texas, where controversial Attorney General Ken Paxton is in a tight race with Democrat James Tallarico. Despite stubbornly high gas prices, thanks mainly to the Iran war, the president touted the economy to workers at a Peterbilt truck plant in Denton.
1: The stock market is through the roof, and why that's good is your 401ks are higher than they've ever been before, and it's never been close. So we're doing great, but I can't get the word out. I said, I'm doing great, and by the way, and Iran will never have a nuclear weapon.
0: A poll from the AP NORC Center for Public Research Affairs says just 26% approve of the president's handling of the economy overall. Multiple reports coming out saying that Israeli officials say that Fly Dubai co-pilot accused of trying to crash the passenger jet recently posted anti-Semitic content online. Fox's Kevin Cork from Washington explains what President Trump said about the situation.
2: The president didn't offer any direct factors that could point to a potential Iran connection. Now, the Omani co-pilot is accused, of course, of stabbing the captain of that aircraft and then sending it into a steep, harrowing dive before passengers and the crew finally regained control and ultimately landed safely in Saudi Arabia. Meantime, the U.S. is adding even more firepower to the region, sending the USS Theodore Roosevelt toward the Middle East. That would put three American aircraft carriers in the region by late November.
0: The pilot stabbed in the alleged terror attempt is reportedly in stable condition. The Atlanta Braves topped the Philadelphia Phillies to advance to the National League Division Series. Atlanta will take on the L.A. Dodgers. New York Governor Kathy Hochul appointing a special prosecutor to oversee an investigation into a woman's claim that she was raped at Cornell University. 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
0: Krista Pike, the woman who survived the two lethal injection doses during an execution attempt, is in critical condition and is receiving medical care, according to her attorneys.
15: The now 50-year-old was convicted back in 1995 at the age of 18 for the torture and murder of her 19-year-old classmate, Colleen Slimmer. But Krista's attorneys say it took an hour for officials just to put in her IVs. She received two doses of the lethal drug called pentobarbital, which witnesses say she was still snoring loudly more than 30 minutes later. Her attorney is now moving to commute her sentence, arguing she was in unnecessary agony. Meantime, the governor is halting all future executions while the state reviews what went wrong.
0: Fox's Chanley Painter. Before the planned execution, about 25,000 people had signed a petition to Governor Bill Lee asking him to commute Pike's death sentence to life in prison. Four crew members are on the International Space Station after a record-breaking trip.
16: SpaceX launched Commander Jessica Watkins and her crew Thursday for NASA after a three-week delay to fix their Dragon capsule's fuel system. After docking with the International Space Station, the four got hugs and handshakes from personnel already on board. NASA says the new crew made it to the ISS in 7 hours, 55 minutes. That's the shortest time ever. A fact not lost on Watkins soon after she climbed into the station.
17: We are so excited to be here. That was a super quick trip. It is hard to believe that we're already here.
16: There are now 11 people on board the ISS. Four who've been on the station since February are scheduled to start the trip back to Earth Monday. Jill Nato, Fox News.
0: Stocks finishing a bit higher on Thursday, the Dow ending up 20 points. The NASDAQ and the S&P 500 also finishing higher. I'm Chris DeMeo. This is Fox News.

0: again. Comedy is a kind of hobby of mine.
1: Well, actually, it's a little more than just a hobby.
0: Reader's Digest is considering publishing two of my jokes.
2: Really?
0: Yeah.
3: From Hollywood, it's time now for...
4: Money Dollar.
5: 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Take the cannoli.
6: 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I'm broadcasting.
7: Hello, everyone. I'm Carl Amari, and this is Hollywood 360, the radio show that presents all things entertainment, including trivia contests and games, movie reviews, celebrity interviews, showbiz news, and classic radio shows. My co-host is the vivacious Lisa Wolf. In this hour, we'll present a 1944 classic radio episode of The Shadow, starring Brett Morrison. But first, Lisa Wolf Dillon is our lyricist for Learning the Lyrics. Lisa will read popular song lyrics, and I'll try to guess the name of the songs while you play along at home. Right, Lisa?
8: Yes, I've chosen three great songs. Of course, they're only great if you get the answers.
7: Right.
8: But they all begin...
7: I'm glad you understand
8: how
7: this works.
8: Mm-hmm. I'm good with it now. And the titles of all of these songs begin with the letter P.
7: Peter Piper picked a pack of pickled peppers.
8: Right, exactly. We got it now.
7: Is that one? I got one right?
8: No, you didn't.
7: Oh, no?
8: You absolutely did not.
7: Oh.
8: But hopefully you'll get, I'm guessing, 2 out of 3.
7: Really?
8: That's my guess.
7: 2 out of 3
8: ain't bad. I want you. I need you. But there ain't no way I am ever going to love
7: you. That's Meatloaf, right?
8: Yes.
7: Okay.
8: Okay. When we get to T, I'll think about that. So, anyhow, you ready?
7: Yeah.
8: Okay. Well, now you may think I'm foolish for the foolish things I do.
7: When you That's Bruce Springsteen.
8: You may and wonder. It is, yes, that's right. You may wonder how come I love you when you get on my nerves like you do. Well, baby, you know you bug me. There ain't no
7: Pink
8: secret about
7: Cadillac.
8: That. That is it.

0: Okay. We're moving on.
1: All right, got one.
0: This one might be a little more difficult for you. It starts with the letter P. Dear sir or madam, will you read my book? It took me years to write. Will you take a look? It's based on a novel by a man named Lear, and I need a job.
1: Based on a novel by a man named Lear, right? It goes like that.
0: Uh-huh. It's a dirty story of a dirty man, and his clinging wife doesn't understand. His son is working for the Daily Mail. It's a steady job. And then there's the chorus. It's 1,000 pages, give or take a few. I'll be writing more in a week or two. I can make it longer if you like the style, and I can change it round. And I wanna... Can't say anymore.
1: Postman?
0: Postman? Mike's laughing at you.
1: Postman?
0: I'm sorry. We did please Mr. Postman already tonight.
1: Yeah, I guess. I need to pop my Prevagen.
0: We did that.
1: What was that one line that I knew?
0: Dear sir or madam, will you read my book? It took me years to write. That's a really big clue. Will you take a look? It's based on a novel.
1: Printed something
0: by a man named Lear.
1: Lear. It's almost like a rhyme, right?
0: Mm-hmm.
1: Or something.
0: Like mm-hmm. And I need a job.
1: Oh, wait, is this? Oh, this is the Beatles.
0: It is.
1: This is the Beatles.
0: Yes, sir.
1: By a man named Lear. it's the Beatles.
0: It is. You get 50% right there. I give you half credit.
1: Oh, it's a very famous song by the.

0: Beatles.
1: I'll give you
0: keep
1: half.
0: Keep going.
1: That's it.
0: Give me a little bit more now.
1: That's all I can give you. I've given you everything I can give you.
0: Give me some of the words again. I'm going to get it.
1: It's a dirty story of a dirty man.
0: It's a dirty story about a man named Lear.
1: And his clinging wife doesn't understand. His son is working
0: for the... You got to do it with an English accent. It'll help
1: me. No, I do not. For the Daily Mail. It's a steady job.
0: Pop, pop, pop, pop, pop. Starts with a P.
1: It does.
0: It's a Beatles song that starts with a P.
1: That's
0: what do
1: right.
0: I get for that?
1: You get 50%. I give you half credit.
0: 50% is pretty good.
1: Give you half a point.
0: I know this song.
1: I know you do. I want to sing it, but I can't sing.
0: Namely,
1: we're back to a man named
0: Lee. Ba, ba, ba. Ba. All right, play it.
2: Paper
1: It's tough. It's tough.

0: Right.
1: So you got 2.5 out
0: here's
1: of three.
0: Here's what I'll say, Lisa. Even though I really only got 1 out of 3, because I mean I didn't get it. You picked really good songs.
1: I did.
0: You really did.
1: No, I know.
0: That was really, really good.
1: Usually
0: you don't pick such great songs.
1: No, that's not correct.
0: But you picked really good songs this
1: week. I always pick great songs because
0: I love music.
1: No,
0: this week you did.
1: No, I always do.
0: Pick some good ones.
1: You don't always get them, but I pick great songs no matter
0: what. You also pick your songs really well.
1: I always do, but okay.
0: All right, thanks, Lisa Wolf.
1: Thanks, Carl.
0: All right, when we come back, it's The Shadow. So don't go away.
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2: And now back to Hollywood 360 with Carl Amari.
0: The Shadow. Oh, man. When you say The Shadow to people, they know what it is. They know The Shadow, right?
1: Yep.
0: And even if they've never heard an episode of The Shadow, people know about it. And they may not know that The Shadow was Lamont Cranston, a wealthy young man about town who learned the secret of invisibility from, you know, he went to the Orient and learned the secret how to cloud men's minds so they could not see him. And then he used that power to fight evil. And he wasn't a detective. He was sort of like a criminologist. He wasn't really a detective. He was an amateur detective, really. And he used this power to fight crime. It was on the air a long, long time. It came to radio in the 1930s. He was just a narrator of stories at first, and then they hired Orson Welles in 1937 to be Lamont Cranston, the criminologist, and Agnes Moorhead for a while was the lovely Margot Lane, his girlfriend, and then Bill Johnstone took over, then John Archer, and then Brett Morrison, and he had the role the longest. We have a Brett Morrison episode for you now called Death to the Shadow, from March 12th, 1944. Here's part one now of The Shadow.

0: in the hearts of men. The Shadow knows.
1: Once again, your neighborhood Blue Coal dealer brings you the thrilling adventures of The Shadow, the hard and relentless fight of one man against the forces of evil. These dramatizations are designed to demonstrate forcibly to old and young alike that crime does not pay. Friends, the war increased the demand for anthracite coal to an all-time peak overnight. Huge new emergency demand sprang up suddenly on all sides. For example, when coke was diverted from heating homes to making steel, steel vital for all our weapons, from battleships to blockbusters, homes cut off from coke had to have anthracite. A city twice the size of Buffalo might have frozen if anthracite hadn't been quickly supplied. Yes, 300,000 homes needed anthracite and got it. And this tremendous emergency heating job is just one of five big extra wartime heating jobs anthracite has taken over since Pearl Harbor. These increased demands explain the restriction limiting you to 87.5% of last year's coal, friends. And of this, you can be sure. By getting along with less anthracite, you're helping bring victory sooner. The Shadow, mysterious character who aids the forces of law and order, is in reality Lamont Cranston, wealthy young man about town. Several years ago in the Orient, Cranston learned a strange and mysterious secret, the hypnotic power to cloud men's minds so they cannot see him. Cranston's friend and companion, the lovely Margot Lane, is the only person who knows to whom the voice of the invisible Shadow belongs. Today's drama, Death to the Shadow.
2: Well, Professor Petro, your new television apparatus doesn't seem to be living up to your boasts. In fact, it doesn't seem to be working at all.
3: But one moment, Mr. Crane. A little difficulty. There. It is fixed. Now, what shall my television machine show to you?
2: You really mean that with this radio device you can tune in on some place in the city and show it to me on that little screen?
3: Any place. Inside buildings, inside locked rooms, down in the subway, wherever there is even a tiny bit of light, my new television rays will go. Name the place, Mr. Crane.
2: All right. You know the Gordon Trust Company building?
3: But, yes, a few blocks from here.
2: Dan Gordon is an old pal of mine. Let's peek into his office.
3: Very well. I turn the dial. So. Now this dial. So. And on the screen.
2: By George, it is the Gordon building.
3: The office. Which is it?
2: The fifth floor, those big windows.
3: So. Adjust this dial.
2: Why, it's as if we were sailing right up to the window.
3: And now we see inside the office.
2: I'll say we do. There's Dan Gordon at his desk, talking to his confidential secretary.
3: Now you shall hear them speak. Listen.
4: Got all the bonds there, Wilson?
5: Yes, Mr. Gordon.
4: And let's get them in the safe fast. They're worth $500,000 and good as cash.
5: $500,000?
4: Hmm?
5: Shall I put them in the safe?
4: I wish you would. Sphinx is the combination word. S-P-H-I-N-X.
5: Yes, sir. S-P-H-I-N-X.
4: You and I are the only ones in the world who know it, so don't talk in your sleep.
5: No, not me. There. They're safe now.
4: Good. Well, that's all for now. I'll ring if I need you.
5: Yes, Mr. Gordon. I'll be outside, sir.
2: Okay, Professor. That's enough.
3: Well, Mr. Crane, now will your rich friends be interested in my machine?
2: Dan Gordon would be. But I'd like to see the machine work some more, Professor Petro.
3: As you wish.
2: Now, this time, show me how you tune in on a place that you've never seen before. I'll just pick one from the phone book.
3: All places are the same to my machine.
2: Here's a name. Fenton.
3: Fenton.
2: The address, 1137 River Drive.
3: 1137 River Drive. On my special map, it is about here.
2: I see.
3: I turn this dial to the distance marked. So. And this dial to the direction the map shows.
2: I'm right with you.
3: Then I switch on the screen, and you see.
2: Well, say, this is wonderful. We're looking at the front of a house, and there's the number.
6: 1137.
3: Two men are just opening the front door. Let us look inside. Turn this control.
6: And we're looking into the living room.
3: Mr. Crane, look.
6: What is it?
3: The two men who have entered the room.
6: Yes, I see.
3: But there is a third man in the room, and they do not see him.
6: Well, but how can they help but see him? He's right out in plain sight. Say, there's something queer going on. I recognize that third fellow. Let's listen in.
3: Very well. We will hear.
7: Well, the old place sure looks good, Lefty.
8: After 3 years in Stirfinger, any place would look good to you.
7: Not a thing changed. Yeah, you took good care of the place.
8: Yeah, just like you ordered. Well, I'll be seeing you, boys.
7: Okay, Lefty. I got some nice jobs lined up for you guys.
8: So long, Finger.
7: It's good to be a free man again. What was that? Lefty, was that you?
0: It was the Shadow. Welcome home, Finger.
7: The Shadow? Where are you? I can't see anyone.
0: Your brother could not see me either, Finger, for no man can see the Shadow.
7: My brother?
0: Yes, Finger. The murderer the world knew as Killer Fenton.
7: You, Shadow. It was you who sent him to the chair while I was up the river.
0: I helped the law bring him to the bar of justice. I'm here, Finger, to warn you not to follow in his footsteps.
7: You've got nothing on me.
0: No, your debt to society is paid for the moment. But you've been planning to resume your criminal career as leader of your brother's gang.
7: How do you know that?
0: The Shadow knows many things. So follow the path of law, Finger, or suffer the consequences.
7: You can't scare me, Shadow. I'm going to get you, do you hear? I'm going to get you and revenge my brother. Shadow, where are you? He's gone.
6: All right, Professor. Shut the machine off.
3: But I do not understand. This Shadow, the other could not see him yet on the screen.
6: So
3: he was...
6: that's it. Fenton must have been hypnotized. That's why he couldn't see the Shadow. But you can't hypnotize a machine.
3: What do you say, Mr. Crane?
6: Forget it, Professor. Let's talk about this invention of yours.
3: Ah, then you are satisfied. Your rich friends, Mr. Gordon, Mr. Jennings, Mr. Dexter, they will back me,
6: no? I'm afraid you're making a mistake. Gordon, Jennings, and Dexter are no friends of mine.
3: Not your friends, but...
6: In fact, I hate them. They ruined me once. I'll never rest until I get revenge.
3: But, Mr. Crane, you make the joke, no?
6: Yes, Professor, I make the joke. Very funny joke, but only I will laugh.
3: I don't understand.
6: Why, you poor fool, you don't see the possibilities of your machine. Why, already your little gadget has not only shown me how to put my hands on a cool $500,000, but it's actually told me the true identity of the Shadow, a secret of fabulous value to the underworld.
3: You mean... you would use my instrument for criminal purposes?
6: How discerning of you, Professor.
3: No. No, I won't allow it. You can't do it. You can't do it.
6: Can't I, Professor?
3: A gun.
6: Yes, Professor.
3: No!
6: A gun.
9: Extra, extra paper, read all about it. $500,000 robbery, watchman killed, confidential secretary held for murder. Extra, read all about it.
10: Cranston, I don't care a thing about your hunches. The guy that knocked off the watchman was the old gent's secretary, this Wilson guy, and that's all there is to it.
11: But, Commissioner, I know Arthur Wilson didn't do it. I've known that family for years. I went to school with Arthur's sister.
10: Very nice, Miss Lane. That'll be Exhibit A for the defense.
12: All right, Commissioner, but don't say I didn't warn you.
10: Warn me?
12: Yes, Commissioner, don't look surprised when Wilson is proven innocent.
10: Now, Cranston, if you got any ideas about snooping in this case, forget it. You're a nice guy, Cranston, for some of these screwy mysteries. But this is an open and shut case.
12: Yes, Commissioner, just as you say.
10: Cranston, I want you to promise you'll keep your nose out of this.
12: Yes, Commissioner.
11: But Lamont...
12: I promise, Commissioner.
11: But Lamont...
12: Well, Commissioner, we have to be getting along. Come on, Margot.
11: But Lamont...
12: Goodbye, Commissioner.
10: Goodbye.
11: Oh, Lamont. You know Arthur Wilson is as innocent as I am.
12: Of course, Margot.
11: Well, then why did you make that silly promise to Commissioner Weston?
12: Oh, I don't know, Margot. But you didn't hear the Shadow promise anything, did you?
13: You didn't hear the Shadow promise you anything, did you, Margot Lane?
14: Oh, could you do it with the accent?
13: Margot? Well, he doesn't really have an accent. He's just, like, trying to sound, like...
14: kind of, like,
13: really
14: suave.
13: Suave. Mm-hmm. Suave. He was Mr. Suave. He was very suave, that Lamont Cranston. Well, he was a wealthy young man about town, you know.
14: Oh, okay.
13: Driving in a limousine. Well, actually, you know, he drove around in a taxi. He had, like, a private taxi. Mo Shrevitz would drive the taxi around. And him and his girlfriend, Margot Lane, would see the latest opera. You know, but then he'd get called in on a case, and as the shadow, he'd solve it. And, you know, here's the irony of it. It was exactly once a week.
14: Right. Isn't
13: you know,
14: that
13: isn't
14: crazy?
13: That weird? Like,
14: how
13: once
14: that timing
13: a
14: worked
13: week.
14: Out.
13: The timing was impeccable.
14: Perfect.
13: Yeah. More of the shadow after this short break.
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13: The Shadow. You know, it's interesting, Lisa. This is not an Orson Welles episode of The Shadow, but when Orson Welles was hired in 1937 to play Lamont Cranston, alias The Shadow, he was only 21 years old. 21. Imagine that. They had a deep voice. He sounded a lot older. And, you know, he would say, who knows what evil lurks in the hearts of men? The shadow knows. And then there's the laugh, right? You know? But he couldn't do the laugh. They hired him anyway, even though he couldn't do the laugh. So they had another person do the laugh. His name was Frank Reddick. And Frank Reddick just recorded the laugh. He wasn't there every week to do it. They recorded it on an album. You know, on a record, a platter, as they called it back then. And then they would have that queued up. And, you know, Orson Welles would say his line. And then right when he was going to laugh, they would play that laugh. And when you listen to the 1937-38 series and you listen to those, they did it really seamlessly. I mean, it was done well. But you can tell it's another
14: not
13: person.
14: Voice,
13: you can tell it's
14: yeah.
13: not Orson Welles.
14: And it would be the same laugh every time rather than a live laugh, which would always be slightly
13: same
14: different.
13: Laugh
14: right, because
13: every
14: it's
13: time.
14: Recorded.
13: Yeah.
14: Right.
13: It's fascinating, these little yeah. things. And luckily we have experts like Carl Shadow and Martin Grams that I work with, that discover all these things, and other people too, Terry Solomon. And lots of experts in this business. And I'm not sure who uncovered that, but that's been known for a long, long time. But I think it's really cool. I'll listen really carefully to that, and you can hear the difference, you know? And I think Orson Welles is one of the best actors to play The Shadow. I love the 1937-38 episodes. They were sponsored by Blue Coal, and then the summer season was sponsored by Goodrich Tires, and we have them in the Classic Radio Club a lot. So learn more about Classic Radio Club at classicradioclub.com. But right now, Brett Morrison in the conclusion to Death to the Shadow on The Shadow.
6: That you, Tom?
8: Yes. I stepped out to get the late newspapers. The cops still think young Wilson is guilty.
6: I know. I was just watching a very interesting scene at headquarters.
8: At headquarters?
6: Yes. What would you say if I told you that just 5 minutes ago, the Shadow decided to try to prove Wilson innocent?
8: The Shadow? Oh, no, you don't mean it.
6: Don't be alarmed. I have all my plans worked out. The Shadow won't bother us.
8: Yeah, I know, but...
6: Plans, Tom, that go far beyond my vengeance on Gordon, Jennings, and Dexter. I'll have that and millions besides, and I'll make you rich, too. But we're going to need help. A gang to do the actual work.
8: I don't follow you.
6: Well, you will. Any moment now, we should be having a caller who... Oh, there he is now. Come in. Ah, Mr. Fenton. Come in.
26: All right, I'm in. Which one of you is Crane?
6: I am, Mr. Fenton. This is Mr. Cogan, my associate.
8: How do you do?
26: Never mind the chatter. Your phone, you knew something interests me, so I'm here. Now talk, and talk fast.
6: Very well. Yesterday, you received a warning from the individual known as the Shadow.
26: How do you know that?
6: And you want to revenge your brother's death by killing the Shadow, am I right?
26: I'll get him if it's the last thing I do.
6: I understand how you feel.
26: What do you know about the Shadow?
6: I know his true identity.
26: What? Who is he?
6: Oh, slowly, Mr. Fenton. I have a proposition to make.
26: If it's dough you want.
6: It's not money. I want you and your gang to join forces with us.
26: Join up with you? I don't get it.
6: I'll explain. I've perfected a machine by which I can watch every move made by the police, learn the combinations of safes, ferret out the most hidden secrets.
26: I don't believe it.
6: I'll prove it later on. Now, this is my proposition. You and your men will carry out our orders. We'll tell you whom to rob and how. We'll give you foolproof information. And in return, we get half the loot.
26: You almost make me believe you mean it.
6: I do. Join us and you'll be wealthy in a month. And, as a bonus, shall we say, I'll reveal to you the identity of the shadow.
26: What have I got to lose? Okay, it's a deal.
6: Good. Now, your first action will be the removal of my enemies. Daniel Gordon of the Gordon Trust Company, Albert Jennings of Jennings Manufacturing, and John Dexter of Dexter & Company.
26: Rub them out, you mean?
6: Yes. Like you, I put revenge before money.
26: Okay, it's still a deal.
6: Well, then I think a drink is called for. Tom, pour some drinks.
3: Yeah, of course, Harlan. There you are.
6: Yes, and one for you, Mr. Fenton.
26: Thanks.
6: Now, what shall we drink to?
26: I'll tell you what we'll drink to. Death to the Shadow.

0: Yes, who is it?
1: Detective O'Grady to see Mr. Gordon.
0: All right, just a moment.
2: Is something about the robbery?
1: Yeah. The commissioner wants to know if you can identify this knife.
2: Knife? Why, no. I never saw it before.
1: Well, take a closer look.
3: Yes, what is it?
4: Package for you, Mr. Jennings. Just came special delivery.
3: Package? Oh, let's see it.
4: Yes, sir.
3: Marked confidential. I wasn't expecting any packages. The string seems to be stuck inside the package. There. What? It's ticking. It must be a clock.
1: Good Lord, it's...
5: Well, here you are, Mr. Dexter.
3: Thanks, John. I'm glad to be home. Been a bad day. Reading about the deaths of poor Gordon and Jenny.
5: Mr. Dexter, look out!
3: Hey, what's
5: that
3: the matter?
5: A car across the street. A man with a machine gun. He's gonna... Ah!
6: Gordon, Jennings, and Dexter. Now we can get down to business. In a month, we'll own this town.
7: Extra, read all about it. Crime wave sweep city. Prominent men killed. Millions of dollars stolen. Police helpless. Extra, extra, read all about it.
8: Lamont, you mean the police haven't any clues? They haven't any idea who's committing these crimes?
9: I'm afraid that's about the size of it, Margot.
8: And you haven't learned anything either.
9: I'm afraid I've failed as utterly as the police. Margot, it's as though some superhuman gang were at work in this city. They not only fail to leave clues, they also seem to have advance information on every move the police are going to make.
8: Oh, no wonder they've been so successful.
9: Yes, that's not all. There could be spies inside the police department. But the gang even knows in advance what I'm going to do.
8: Oh, Lamont, you're joking.
9: No, I'm not. Yesterday, I made a secret appointment with a petty crook who wanted to sell me some information. Before I ever saw him, he was murdered.
8: Oh, how horrible.
9: So a dozen other similar incidents have happened. I'm checkmated at every turn.
8: Why, it's as if they were able to watch everything you do.
9: What?
8: I said it's as if they were able to watch everything you
9: do. Yes, I know. You just reminded me of something.
8: What, Mont?
9: Seems impossible, and yet... Margot, some time ago, there was a foreign scientist, a Professor Petro, who tried to get me interested in a remarkable television machine he claimed he'd invented.
8: Television?
9: You know, whatever became of him and his invention...
8: Mom, do you think...
9: I think it's something I ought to check on. I have something else to do first. You see, Margot, at 10 o'clock, I have an appointment at apartment 9D, the Riverdale Arms. Someone there who claims to know the leader of the gang.
8: Oh, that's wonderful, Lamont.
9: It's only 8 now. You mind if I turned out the light, took a little nap in this chair?
8: Why, no. Of course not.
9: Oh, it's fine. There. Margot, listen, we've got to speak in whispers.
8: I thought you were up to something.
9: I have an idea I want to test. I am going to the Riverdale Apartments. I keep a room there for business purposes.
8: And your appointment?
9: I made that up. Well, perhaps someone will meet me there after all. I'm going to slip out the back way.
8: What do you want me to do?
9: Stay here till I get back and leave the lights off.
8: Yes, of course.
9: Good girl. Oh, wake me at 9:30, will you, Margot?
8: Yes, of course, Lamont.

0: This is Crane. Send Lefty to the Riverdale Apartments, number 9D. A man who knows something lives there. Have Lefty eliminate him.
1: Rub him out. Right.
0: Then go to the apartment of Miss Margot Lane. The address is in the phone book.
1: Margot Lane? What's the job there?
0: Bring her here. Bring along a man you'll find asleep in the living room, too. But be sure to knock him out before he can wake up. And bind them both tightly. There must be no slip-up.
1: Don't worry, there won't be. But listen, Crane.
0: What?
1: It's time you spilled the dope on the shadow. I'm beginning to think you're bluffing.
0: I'm just as anxious to be rid of the shadow as you are. He's becoming dangerous. But before the night is over, you'll have the pleasure of personally delivering him to the morgue.

0: This is the right joint. There ain't nobody here. The boss says to rub somebody out. There's nobody to rub. The room's empty.
1: Whom were you expecting to find, Lefty?
0: Who's that? Stick him up, yo. Hey, there's nobody here.
1: Nobody but the shadow?
0: The shadow. My gun is gone.
1: I have it now, Lefty. Now, who sent you here? Answer.
0: Nobody sent me here.
1: I want the truth, quickly.
0: I'm not saying nothing.
1: I have your gun in my hand, Lefty. Now talk fast.
0: You can't bluff me, Shadow. I know you won't shoot.
1: Won't I, Lefty?
0: Hey, that slug almost hit me.
1: Yes, this time I'll do better.
0: Oh, wait, Shadow, wait. I'll talk. Finger Fenton sent me.
1: You lie. He's not clever enough to plan these crimes.
0: No, he didn't.
1: And who did?
0: I don't know. Only Finger knows who the brain guy is. Somebody big, with connections. He knows everything. Some kind of machine tells him.
1: As I thought. All right, get into that closet.
0: The closet?
1: We'll keep you safe from the police. Quickly now. The shadow has other work to do.
2: Crane, I'm getting tired of this runaround. Now, it's time you talked. Who is the shadow?
3: You'll know very soon, Fenton.
2: I'm beginning to wonder. You slipped me 2 bump stairs tonight. I think you're trying to put over a 3rd one.
3: Lefty's capture couldn't be helped.
2: Couldn't, huh? Now, what about the snatch? You said we'd find a guy and a girl in the apartment. There was just a girl in there. 2 mistakes in 1 evening ain't so good. Maybe that peekaboo machine of yours is slipping.
3: There'll be no more mistakes. Within an hour, the shadow will be dead.
2: You better not be bluffing.
3: Why, you fool, don't you realize it's just as important to me to see the shadow dead as it is to you? Now go send in Tom Cogan and that girl, Margot Lane. I have a phone call to make. A very important phone call.
4: Margot? Margot, where are you? Margot?
5: She's not here. The apartment's empty. The rug crumpled. The lamp knocked over. There's been signs of a struggle. The telephone.
4: Hello?
6: I see you've discovered Miss Lane is missing.
4: Who's this calling?
6: That hardly matters, does it? I just want to tell you that if you hope to see Margot Lane alive, you'll obey very carefully the orders I'm about to give you.
4: Trying to make me believe you kidnapped her?
6: You doubt it?
4: No, I believe you. All right, what do you want me to do?
6: As soon as you hang up the telephone, walk straight out of the building and get into your car, which is parked at the curb.
4: Go on.
6: Drive by the most direct route to where Highway 19 crosses the city limits, then park beneath the streetlight there and wait.
4: Park and wait. Then what?
6: Presently, 4 men will pull up beside you in another car. Get into that car and let yourself be bound. They'll drive you to where I'm waiting. Is that clear?
4: Perfectly.
6: If you stop for a moment on the way, speak to anyone, or try to phone the police, Margot Lane will die rather horribly.
4: I understand.
6: It's a bright moonlight night. I can watch every move you make. 1 single false move, and the girl dies.
4: I know your powers. All right, I'm starting now.
3: Ah, he's coming. He's almost reached the point where our boys are to pick him up.
2: I wish I knew if you were lying.
3: Well, this time I'll let you look for yourself. You see this small screen here in front of me? What does it show?
5: That's a car. A guy driving it. He's wearing a soft, dark hat. Now he's pulling up under the streetlight at the city limits and parking.
3: Now, are you satisfied?
5: Yeah. Yeah, except that I can't see his face.
3: It's our man. I've watched him from the instant he put down the telephone. He's obeyed orders exactly.
7: You'll never capture him. He's too clever for you.
3: Oh, Miss Lane, I'd almost forgotten that you were with us. Your loyalty does you credit, but we're complete masters of the situation.
7: Well, you'll find out that you're wrong.
8: I suppose he tries some tricks after we get him here.
3: Tricks? What can he do? He'll be bound, you and I are armed, and Finger here even has the submachine gun he's so fond of. No, once our man steps into this room, his doom is sealed.
5: What was that?
7: Shadow, it's you.
2: It is a shadow. I've heard that laugh before. He's in this room.
3: Huh? He can't be. He's still waiting in his car for our men. I can see him plainly.
1: Perhaps the shadow can be in 2 places at once. Visible in one and unseen in the other.
2: It's him, I tell you. We can't see him, but he's here.
8: He's tricked us.
3: Fenton, bolt the door and guard it. He's doomed anyway.
2: Yeah. I got the door locked. Now tell me where he is and I'll blow him in half.
8: But we can't see him.
1: No man can see the shadow unless the shadow wishes to be seen.
3: You're wrong, Shadow. I can see you.
5: Where is he? Just tell me.
3: No, don't shoot yet. I want to find out how much the police may know about us. But cover the space just 1 foot to the left of the mantle. That's where he's standing.
1: You're very clever, Crane. I suppose you've now focused this television machine so that it shows you this room.
3: Exactly. And on the screen, you're perfectly visible. Make a move, Shadow, and you die.
5: I told you I'd get you, Shadow, for sending my brother to the chair. In a minute, you'll be saying hello to him.
7: Shadow, be careful.
1: You're all so sure of yourselves. Why don't you go ahead and shoot?
5: I'm gonna. We're wasting too much time. Crane, I'm gonna let him have it.
1: Of course, the police at the window might try to stop you.
5: The police? Where?
3: Quick, shoot! It's just a trick.
5: Why, you... take that. You're dead now. You gotta be.
3: Quick, feel around on the floor for his body. He must be dead, but I can't see him. The screen doesn't show him anymore.
1: Because I'm directly behind you now, and it's time for me to disable that machine, I think.
3: No, stop him!
5: I'll get him. He's not gonna get away this time. I'll get him. We're gonna kill him.
3: You shot me.
1: I'll take that machine gun, Fenton.
5: What?
1: You've killed Crane, your partner in crime, not the Shadow. You wanted to follow in the footsteps of your brother. And as soon as the law has judged you, you're going to. Straight to the chair.
7: Lamont, if you don't tell me how the Shadow solved the case and escaped the trap those men set for him, I'll never speak to you again.
9: Well, it was really you who solved the case, Margot.
7: I did.
9: Of course. If you hadn't said that it was as if someone was watching every move I made, I'd never have remembered Professor Petro and the television machine he once made such great claims for.
7: Oh, and then when you slipped out of my apartment in the dark.
9: I was trying a little experiment which proved to me I was being watched. Then I knew some form of television had made all the recent crimes possible.
7: But after Crane phoned you at my apartment, he was watching you on the television screen every second. How was it possible to trick him then?
9: He wasn't watching me. He was watching a decoy. When you're being spied on, it's good strategy to have a double.
7: A double?
9: Mm-hmm. Before I return to your apartment, I arranged with Commissioner Weston to have a detective who strongly resembles me stationed in the dark entranceway to your building.
7: Oh, and when you left the building?
9: It was my double Crane saw, not me. I stopped just an instant there in the dark hallway and whispered instructions to him.
7: Oh, I see.
9: My double got in the car and drove off. I went back in, traced the phone call, learned where the hideout was, and with the help of a fast car...
7: The Shadow reached there long before anyone expected him.
9: Exactly. There's no time to make any elaborate plans beyond phoning Weston to raid the place. Luckily, Fenton was so keyed up that when he fired at the Shadow, his aim with that machine gun was pretty bad.
7: And then he lost his head and killed Crane while trying to kill the Shadow.
9: That's right.
7: And Crane never got a chance to reveal the Shadow's real identity.
9: Luckily for the Shadow, no. So it was easy when the police got there for the Shadow to slip out unseen and for Lamont Cranston to come puffing in a minute later to be twitted by Commissioner Weston.
7: Oh, poor Commissioner Weston. Lamont, you know what he said when you arrived?
9: No, Margot, what?
7: He said that's just like Lamont. Always late when there's any excitement.

0: 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The characters, names, places, and plot are fictitious. Any similarity to persons living or dead is purely coincidental. Again next week, The Shadow will demonstrate that
1: the weed of crime bears bitter fruit. Crime does not pay. The Shadow knows.
0: Next week, same time, same station, your friendly Blue Coal dealer brings you another strange and thrilling adventure in The Shadow's daring battle against the forces of evil. Be sure to listen. 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
2: This show used to air on Sunday afternoon. Really weird time when you think about it for kind of a mystery series. But because kids enjoyed the show so much, along with adults, they thought, well, let's just do it at like 2 o'clock in the afternoon, because it was a live studio audience. And if you notice at the end there, the applause, there, you could hear almost like kids in the audience. It wasn't just adults in that audience. The Shadow was popular with all ages. And it's so fascinating, too. Blue coal, right? You would warm your home, you would take coal.
3: Right.
2: You know, every day you'd have to shovel
3: throw coal into
2: your furnace. Ugh,
3: right.
2: Man, now you just press a button, you know.
3: Up or down.
2: Jeez, it's a little coal. I think I'll just, you know, hit my thermos. No, it would shovel. Go get the blue coal and shovel it in there.
3: That's right.
2: Man.
4: It probably never broke, though.
2: Yeah, no, they were made hardy.
3: Do you remember the opening scene of A Christmas Carol?
2: Yeah.
3: Where they're
2: shoveling it all in there.
3: Putting the coal in there.
2: Absolutely. Yep. That's Death to the Shadow, starring Brett Morrison, March 12th, 1944. Hope you enjoyed it. Time now for This Month in Music History.
3: All right, so this song goes back to 1976.
2: Believer or something?
3: No. Kind of a funny story with this. I used to mishear the lyrics.
2: Don't fear the reaper?
3: It's the reaper.
2: Yeah, don't fear the reaper.
3: It's don't fear the reaper.
2: Yeah, the reaper, like the Grim Reaper.
3: The Grim Reaper. But you know how sometimes you hear lyrics and you don't hear them correctly and then you just learn them wrong?
2: Right. What did you think it was?
3: I always thought it was don't feel the reaper.
2: Feel the reefer?
3: Yes. I mean, that's what I heard.
2: Don't fear the reaper.
3: No, it's don't fear the reaper. So anyways, this is Blue Oyster Cult. Speaking
2: Blue
3: of Blue
2: Oyster Cult.
3: Right. Reached number 12 on the chart in late 1976.
2: Wow.
3: Right. You remember
2: don't
3: Blue Oyster
2: fear
3: Cult?
2: The reaper.
3: Don't fear the reaper. It's not don't feel the reefer.
2: Yeah, no.
3: In case you weren't sure, I've got to clear that up for you.
2: All right, Lisa. Thanks very much. Sure. More of Hollywood 360 after this short break.
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0: Getting closer to the midterms. I'm Ted Lindner, Fox News. President Trump kicking off a 32-day midterm campaign marathon, hitting the road as Republicans fight to hold on to their power in Congress. The midterms shaping up as a major test of the president's second term with control of Congress on the line. One key battleground is the U.S. Senate race in Texas between Republican Attorney General Ken Paxton and Democrat James Tallarico. The president on Thursday saying,
1: I want to thank you for being here, you special man. And again, you're certainly one of the, but I think maybe the best attorney general of the whole United States of America. That's your only qualification for the job. I'd say that's a very good qualification.
0: The president also rallying in Durant, Oklahoma, where he told supporters he's confident Mike Mazie can win the election to succeed Oklahoma Governor Kevin Stitt. Mazie facing Democrat Cindy Munson. The president weighing in on the suspected hijacking attempt of the Fly Dubai plane. The president says he's closely following the investigation. Fox's Jeff Paul.
2: The Emiratis are leading this investigation, but they are working with the Israelis as they try to figure out why the suspect allegedly stabbed his co-pilot and then tried to crash the plane. Netanyahu saying the suspect was from Oman, a country Israel doesn't have diplomatic ties with and therefore wouldn't be allowed to land in Israel. The prime minister is working to figure out exactly how that was allowed. Netanyahu says the suspect is now being interrogated in Saudi Arabia. The prime minister also crediting not only those ordinary citizens who helped stabilize the plane, but the pilot, an Indian national.
0: Israeli Prime Minister Benjamin Netanyahu telling Fox investigators believe the co-pilot was radicalized by Islamic groups. And the Atlanta Braves moving on after winning Game 3 of their first-round wild-card series over the Phillies in Atlanta Thursday night 6-2. They'll take on the L.A. Dodgers in the division series starting Saturday at 4 Eastern time in L.A. in a game that'll be on Fox. 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
3: 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Just click listen, then swipe right and hear the latest news updates on your time. 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
0: Later this morning, the Labor Department will be releasing the all-important jobs report for September.
6: Payrolls are predicted to increase by a modest 90,000 in September, a sharp decline from August's surprisingly strong 162,000 gain, which was nearly triple expectations. August jobs report showed a much stronger rebound in hiring after a shaky summer. More recent labor market data have remained fairly stable, signaling that the job market has regained some footing. The unemployment rate is forecast to hold steady at 4.1% for a third month in a row. September's jobs report takes on added importance after the Fed raised rates by a quarter point a couple of weeks ago and indicated that another increase is likely before the end of the year to combat inflation. Hillary Barsky, Fox News.
0: Four astronauts arrived at the International Space Station, Fox's Grinnell Scott.
7: This new ISS crew of two Americans, a Canadian and a Russian, will spend the next 6 months in space. As they acclimate, NASA's Low Earth Orbit Program manager Dana Weigel said experiments are part of their mission, including research on stem cell-derived tissue, hoping to inspire new health breakthroughs.
8: Pharmaceutical treatments or figuring out how a disease actually really activates. But we can target treatments for things like heart disease, ALS, Parkinson's.
7: There is also monitoring of the astronauts' blood flow to see how zero gravity affects it. This is the 13th crew SpaceX has taken to the ISS. Grinnell Scott, Fox News.
0: And New York's Governor Kathy Hochul and New York Attorney General Tish James going to give an update in the Cornell rape case later this morning. The plaintiff, identified only as Jane Doe, alleges she was drugged and gang raped at a Cornell University fraternity house in October of 2024. The accused men have argued the woman's allegations directly contradict her original recorded statements. I'm Ted Lindner, and this is Fox News.

0: This is Independence from Virginia. 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

God bless you for letting me be of service to you this morning. 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

0: radio station along with this program. And I get a text message about 20, 25 minutes ago. One of the programs that was on my station that I own, my flagship, was cutting in and out. And it's unfortunate because this guy is a pretty highly regarded intellect. And, I mean, gosh, was nearly governor of California. I won't say his name, but I'm sure you can figure out who it is. And he's on, you know, one of these big boy, you know, we are, you know, listen to our you-know-whats clang as we walk down the hall networks, who treat this guy like he's a second-class citizen. They feed his show with cruddy audio quality. They chintz out on, you know, how they you send the shows out so they can squeeze more audio into a little tube, pun intended. And I am so blessed to be associated with the Talk Media Network, who don't do that. I mean, sure, they make sure they're being the best stewards of their investors' money. You know, they're not insane. But they also understand that there are cost savings and there are penny-wise and pound-foolish opportunities. So, you know, ethical, but also, you know, people of great repute who want to make sure that these programs that we put a lot of time and effort into putting together for you come through your radios at high quality. They're not just all slop that needs to fill some time. So, and that's just my particular story. You have blessings, too. You need to look at them and figure out where they are and take an accounting of them. So, I mentioned capital punishment. Tennessee still embroiled with the issue of Krista Pike, who remained alive yesterday through into this morning after she survived multiple failed attempts to execute her for a 1995 murder in what Tennessee's governor called a deeply disturbing procedure. Randy Pivey said Pike is reportedly receiving life-saving care in the hospital in the jail where she was taken after Wednesday night's failed execution. But that the rest of her legal team didn't know her exact condition. United States on Thursday told European countries to lower their global diesel prices by releasing strategic reserves immediately. The EU will meet with the European Commission today to discuss coordinated response. This in the wake of the administration asking refiners that remain in the United States after surviving the climate zealots to restrict exports to help bring down the price here domestically. A White House Council of Economic Advisers said Thursday implementing major policies backed by Democratic Socialists of America would impose nearly $49 trillion in net fiscal burden over the next decade in a 92-page report called The Real Cost of Socialism in America. Department of Justice is averaging more than a case a day against non-citizens accused of illegally voting, the Washington Times is reporting. Stepped-up prosecutions come as the administration intensifies efforts to identify non-citizens on voter rolls ahead of the midterms. A judge on Thursday overturned President Trump's decision to fire the court-appointed top U.S. prosecutor in Seattle. 17 active and senior judges in the Western District of Washington unanimously named Roger Rogoff, former judge and veteran prosecutor. President fired Rogoff less than an hour later. Supreme Court also agreed Thursday to hear a major immigration case which could determine whether catch and release could continue the case. Roney, acting director V. Barbosa da Cunha, will be on the docket in the next session. And the September employment report arrives today, and the Federal Reserve is watching carefully.
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3: Market. Hi, I'm Dr. Mitch. Since most chronic diseases have inflammation, our optimized curcumin seems to be a perfect addition to any nutritional program. 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It protects our healthy cells even from radiation. 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
1: Hey. Watch it. Bite the hand that feeds you.

The young, be careful. Don't bite the hand that feeds you. Even Styx doesn't want you around anymore. You know, you're lucky anyone's giving you airtime. 434-882-4217. I don't know. It's just a random access this morning. You want to fire up some people. You want to spend, if you have time, just say the name Krista Pike. I mean, my wife, bless her heart, she says, well, what's the matter with these people? Why didn't they just go in and hit her in the head with a brick like she did to the girl she killed? I mean, you know, it is in fired passions. This murderer, who's now in critical condition and costing the state of Tennessee tons of money in medical bills to keep her alive, because the law says you screw up an execution, now you've got to keep them alive. But I mean, that's the range. And then you get the other side, which is we shouldn't have capital punishment because only God can take a life. Life isn't ours to take. And there's a real, especially as Virginia, our flagship state, is embroiled in this argument over question one, which includes euthanasia protections. We brought this up yesterday with the Family Foundation. They're holding an event today. We got into this because apparently the Netherlands killed a two-year-old because the parents and the doctors said he was severely brain damaged and was never going to amount to anything, and probably most importantly was going to cost the state a lot of money. So the state said, sure, fine. They have a law that says you can kill kids. You can kill kids if they're not going to be contributors to society. I think it's the way the law's written, which is frightening considering what, you know, Central Europe has done with euthanasia before. It's never gone badly there. Executive director of the Death Penalty Information Center. It's one of those groups that wants the United States, at least, to get out of the death penalty business, called what happened to Krista Pike singular and unparalleled. She even said before the injection started, I'm ready to be free. They say it's an adjunct to a medical condition that they didn't know about that rendered her reaction to the lethal cocktail she was administered singular and unparalleled. And the issue over Krista Pike is the murder that she committed to get herself onto death row becomes the question, and as I said, embroiled because there are large numbers of conservative groups that stand against death penalty because of their belief, their faith, that only God can take a life.

0: She's, you know, she was on death row for a 1995 murder of Colleen Slemmer, who they were all working at a Job Corps training campus near the University of Tennessee when Pike was convinced Slemmer was trying to steal her boyfriend. So she got her to come down to a stream where Slemmer was beaten, cut up with a box cutter, and then Pike, by her conviction reports, I wasn't there, smashed Slemmer's skull with a large chunk of asphalt, killing her. Thus, my wife's reaction at dinner last night, saying, why didn't the warden just go in and smash her skull with a brick like she did to the girl by the river? Pike's defense was they were only trying to scare her and the plan got out of control. Now, these were 17-year-olds at the time. I think if we had been doing this radio program in 1995 in Tennessee, and we have great affiliates in Tennessee, and please, I want to hear from you. The issue that a 17-year-old, you can live 17 years, and think about 17 years. Think about doing something for 17 years. Why, I have an entire 17-year segment of my radio career that's now under redaction thanks to court orders. It's like it didn't exist. It's like I was in jail for something. But where in those 17 years is the idea of slamming somebody in the head with a giant piece of asphalt a good response to something? So you can argue all you want, and we can, and I think that there is a reasonable point to say only God can take a life. But then you sit here, personal childhood experiences much longer ago than 1995. 1977, David Berkowitz, debatably one of at least one Sons of Sam, going around murdering people in my hometown, now keeps asking for parole because he's a prison minister, and he goes around, and I think the last 30 years he's been in the ministry in prison. They won't let him out. He's Son of Sam, or arguably at least one of the Sons of Sam. And he's just not getting out of prison. Now, does that mean he doesn't help people? And this becomes the argument. Are there people who were brought to Christ because David Berkowitz wasn't executed in the state of New York? Dot, dot, dot.
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7: 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Hi, I'm Dr. Mitch. Since most chronic diseases have inflammation, our optimized curcumin seems to be a perfect addition to any nutritional program. It makes sense to me that preventing or reducing inflammation is a key component to our overall health. The Mayo Clinic found that curcumin can decrease swelling and inflammation, has antioxidant properties, and research suggests that curcumin can prevent cancer, or at least slow the spread of cancer, and in many instances make chemotherapy more effective. It protects our healthy cells even from radiation. 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

0: know it's yacht rock, or it's considered that, but I saw the Moody Blues tour before Justin passed away and everything, and they impressed. I never expected them to be the kind of band to light it up on stage. I was actually seeing them in a show with Chicago, who I actually expected to jam, and they didn't. So maybe it was the juxtaposition. But the story in your and this is. As much as, and again, I don't mean to be this guy, but for all the folks who want to blame artificial intelligence or computers, for the troubles we have, then you're fine with blaming the gun for gun violence. And maybe it's my flaw that this is the way I do my analysis of things, but I say, well, if I don't blame the gun for a shooting, I really can't blame, you know, insert next inanimate object. And I know the debate on the emails at jtinthemorningradio@gmail.com and on the text message lines as well as phone calls at 434-882-4217 run the range of, is artificial intelligence really inanimate? Or flock cameras. Flock cameras are another one. Because police officers do bad things with flock cameras, is that the flock camera's fault? So the same thing holds true if I'm here defending life in all its iterations before it's born. What about capital punishment? And it becomes a very controversial thing. And the left, and believe me, I'm not going to sit here and tell you the left doesn't try to use that to break up coalitions, because they want everything to go up for a vote. And don't fall prey to these Marxist mofos. That's an acronym I won't go into. Don't fall for them, because they're out there trying to make something elected, voted for. Oh, we all voted for it, meaning the 35% of the people that showed up to vote, 17% of the population then gets to dictate to the others? I don't think so. Because they're just democracy addicts. Or actually, no, they're the democracy pushers. And too many of us become the democracy addicts. We all need to vote for things. But there are codes, and whether or not you have capital punishment, are there crimes that deserve capital punishment? States like Tennessee say, well, that's a decision the courts and the juries can make. States like New York say, we're not even putting it on the table, unless it's a federal law says it can be on the table if you've committed a federal felony rising to that level. But the reason I brought up David Berkowitz, not just because of his particular role in my childhood. No, I wasn't one of the people in the cars he shot at. God bless, you know, my blessings. He nearly killed two people in my neighborhood, in Bayside. Outside of a disco called Elafas, which never recovered from the ignominy of being associated with him. But still to this day, a prison minister. So the question remains, if we had killed David Berkowitz the way capital punishment would, there are many people in jail who have been brought to Christ because of his ministry. Does that change what he did? He's not allowed out. He's not allowed to go to a movie or stop for a slice of pizza. He's in jail and he's staying in jail. The other argument is, we're feeding him, we're clothing him, we're taking care of him at the doctor's office, we're paying for all this. Why are we paying for a guy who shot and killed dozens of people across New York City? Or this Krista Pike, why are we paying for her health care? Nobody paid for the girl's health care on the side of the Tennessee River. Slammer. Nobody was paying for her health care after she got slammed in the head with a giant mass of asphalt. And what about the people who probably should have mentioned to Krista Pike at some point before she turned 17 and went down to that river, hitting somebody in the head with asphalt, giant block of concrete, is probably a step too far? Responsibilities. But lots of our friends are you know, adamant about taking life, that it's not our decision to take life. And that because somebody has fallen prey to Satan, to Lucifer, and has taken a life, but then there's the eye for the eye. And this is where the conundrum comes in. And I don't think, you might have a better chance of coming out of a conversation about the Trump administration today with all your digits still attached than you would talking about this Christa Pike issue. Like I said, my wife at dinner yesterday, my dear sweet wife, said, why didn't the warden just go in there and slam her in the head with a brick like she did to the Slimmer girl? Kareem's on the line. He may have a thought or two about this at 434-882-4217, or he's calling about the diesel exports, which might be a less controversial issue. Good morning, Kareem. How you doing this morning?
1: Good morning, Joe. I'm enjoying the dark hills of West Virginia.
0: It's beautiful country. It's a shame you're in the dark there, because the hills and the way the road winds through the mountains, it's stunning. Have we gone on the air yet in Martinsburg? We have our first West Virginia affiliate in Martinsburg there, and I think we're on. I think they told me it was going to be a couple of weeks to get the satellite receiver up and everything else. If we're not, then nobody's going to know, and I'm the tree falling in the woods. But I know we have our first West Virginia affiliate coming on soon. If you're listening to us in Martinsburg, saying what the hell is this on my radio, 434-882-4217. Let me know. But anyway, so what's on your mind this morning?
1: Well, Joe, there's a lot of there, but focusing on Christa Pike, Joe, since 1973, over 100 death row inmates have been exonerated. So that one botched is, for, as the New York Post has said, 3%. Only 3% in the last few hundred years of American executions where there are botched executions. And they have a pretty detailed article, if anybody wants to look at it, see just how botched it was. But looking at the people who were innocent and exonerated, and then thinking, well, if they were innocent and exonerated, well, who are the ones who were executed? And you go back to that 9 out of 10. If 9 guilty individuals go free just because that 1 out of the 10 may be innocent, is it worth it? And then you look at people like the Apostle Paul, if you want to use Christianity. He spent his years before... Oh, go ahead.
0: Well, no. I want to hear your point about Paul, and then I'll jump in on the 9 out of 10, because I think that's the essential argument, because that's the essence of American U.S. jurisprudence. But go ahead, finish on Paul. I want to hear that.
1: Okay. Paul went around not necessarily just imprisoning Christians at that time, but they weren't...
0: persecuting him when he was Saul. Yeah, when he was Saul, he was the Pharisee, and his story is one of the most important ones, because he was like Snopes. He was the ultimate fact checker. It would be like, you know, metaphorically today, and I don't want to demean it. It would be like Whoopi Goldberg going out on campaign stops for Donald Trump. That's the kind of sea change it was for Saul to turn around and say, you know what, I was wrong.
1: And Joe, going on that, what your beloved wife, Miss Elaine, said yet last night at dinner, it's not so much my thought that the warden should be the one that, if you want to go that route, the one who issues the sentence should be, like Game of Thrones, the one who issues the sentence should swing the sword. But the flip side is, well, who would be judges? Well, we get Roy Beans. And that would not be, because everybody gets sentenced to death just because they enjoy the thrill of killing people. Yeah, anyway, I'll better let go so you get some other calls. You have a great day. Thanks for taking my call.
0: Always do. Thank you for your insertions here, Kareem, at 434-882-4217.
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0: mean, define good, I guess it's by definition there. I want to get into this 92-page report. It only took 92 pages to explain what's wrong with the Democratic Socialists of America agenda. I want to pick up on that. A lot of folks reacting to the Krista Pike situation. This one, Larry writes in, he said, what is the definition of depraved indifference? Didn't the girl take a piece of the murdered girl's skull home with her? I'm not arguing that this was not a pleasant person, let's just put it this way. But and this becomes the misinterpretation of the glass houses portion of your scripture. This becomes judge not lest ye be judged. Is not about, I'm sorry, you can't judge people. It's about how we're all supposed to be above reproach. We're supposed to live a life so that we can be judged. And so whether you're a Pharisee who comes to realize, oh, hold it, this guy's the goods, or not, or the son of Sam, or arguably one of the sons of Sam, who along with blackouts and 110 degree temperatures kept the city of New York in its grips for the entire summer of Spike Lee movies. What is the impact of that? Can you be redeemed? We're told we can be redeemed. There are people in my neighborhood who don't believe David Berkowitz for a second that he's been redeemed. Yet there are people who, over his time as a prison minister, have probably given up their life of crime and their life of misery and affliction with Lucifer, and have been redeemed because of him. So if you kill him, then all these people maybe don't. And so if you ask me, where do I stand on capital punishment? I stand with the core of the U.S. jurisprudence system, which is if 10 guilty people must go free so that one innocent one is not unjustly punished, now you know. DNA, what technology is going to come about? We just had a guy released because in 1984, when he was convicted of murder, there was no such thing as DNA evidence. So what science is going to help us investigate and get to the truth? Because that's what policing means, is you go and collect all the evidence possible to determine who it is that violated someone else's rights. In this case, with Krista Pike, we know, and her co-conspirator slash boyfriend, what a pair they must have been. What a treat that camp must have been. In the hills of Tennessee, down by a river, smashing somebody's skull with a rock. There's hate. There's the devil at work. Lucifer was there, not God. And, you know, does she get the chance? I mean, that was 1995. We're here 30 years later, and she's finally facing execution and a medical condition that, according to what I'm reading, they didn't know about, you know, bollocks the lethal injection. But it brings back the question of, is it our life to take? And if you're defending the unborn lives, the innocents, because we don't know what path God has for them, each day there's a day for redemption, we're taught anyway, and do we govern that way? because I think the barn door gets open to abortion when you talk about capital punishment. That's just personally where I sit with it. You can argue the fact, because believe me, I get it. Like I said, my wife said, why didn't the warden just go in there with a brick like she did to the Slemmer girl? And I think a lot of people agree with that. Nobody was there pleading for the defense of the girl that was murdered by her. And as Lowry pointed out, the depraved indifference of taking a piece of the skull home with you? No, Lucifer was by the side of that river, without question. And you know, was he still there? What sort of recanting had gone on in this case? We're joining it in progress at the very end, or who knows? And the Tennessee taxpayers are paying for extreme medical care to, you know, help her stay alive now, because law says if you screw up, be nice, Virginia's abortion law says if you screw up the abortion, what did Governor Northam say? Well, we'll keep the infant comfortable while we have a discussion. Good morning, you're on the air with Joe first thing this morning. Who's this?
1: Good morning, Joe. It's Joel.
0: Hey, Joel. How are you doing, my friend?
1: I'm doing okay. I had an interview at a stand-up ER yesterday. You just never know how they go out, but this ER is a stand-up that's run by doctors, and it's not hospital-oriented.
0: God bless them for going out and helping people.
1: But I'm hoping I get it. I'll find out Monday. But
0: do they seem like
1: interviews?
0: Not to distract, but I mean, do they seem like good people? We've talked about this in abstract, but here you are with a specific. You're talking about interview. You know, I know that getting paid is important, but you know, do they seem like people you could work with? Because I believe that employment needs to be viewed as a relationship as much as dating or anything else. So, you tell me, do they seem like good folks to work with?
1: Yes, they do, in the sense that they don't have the tentacles of the bureaucracy attached to it.
0: That's a really good start there. And is it you know, kind of an entrepreneurial thing? Like a bunch of doctors said, it would be nice if somebody had an emergency care center available to folks without having to get into an ambulance and go to the hospital.
1: Well, exactly. Or the ambulance is coming to them and for stabilization, you know, for us, for stabilization or treatment, so they don't have to get exposed to all the bureaucracy and maybe possible other diseases and it's control. But
0: well, that's, you know, and I'm glad to hear that, because you know, we see them, we have a bunch of them here. They've survived the certificate of public need laws here in Virginia. In Virginia, hospitals get to decide whether other medical facilities get to open or not, which would be great in most businesses, right?
2: My name is Bobby. I'm a veteran and lost my leg to a roadside bomb. My victory was going from a wheelchair to becoming a weightlifting champion.
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11: He spoke out from his hospital bed. 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
12: At that moment, I was fighting for my life.
11: That's Smit Machara in a video call with India's prime minister, who's hailed him as a hero for helping save the Fly Dubai flight he was captain of when his co-pilot attacked him, stabbing him, trying to crash the flight to Tel Aviv.
13: He describes how, bleeding from stab wounds on the cockpit floor, he somehow crawled to the door and raised the alarm. I could feel the aircraft was plunging, he says, and I said to myself while I was getting beaten, this is the last push. Do it. Passengers restrained the attacker. Pilots in training who happened to be on board landed the aircraft safely. Israel's prime minister says the attacker underwent radical Islamist indoctrination.
11: Fox's Jonathan Savage. Krista Pike is still alive after surviving an execution attempt in Tennessee Wednesday night, but she's in critical condition, according to her lawyer. After two rounds of an injection that wasn't lethal, Pike was condemned to die after being convicted of a 1995 murder. New York Governor Kathy Hochul's appointed a state's attorney general, Letitia James, as special prosecutor in a reopened Cornell University rape investigation.
14: To oversee the reopening of an investigation into a former student's allegations that she was gang raped at a Cornell University fraternity house in 2024. The governor writing this, quote, newly released information continues to raise serious questions about the investigation conducted by the Cornell Police Department and the decision by the Tompkins County DA not to prosecute an alleged sexual assault on Cornell University's campus in October 2024.
11: Fox's Chanley Painter. President Trump will campaign for Republicans in Alabama today in the push for the GOP to keep control of Congress in the November elections after trips to Texas and then Oklahoma, where he said at a rally last night.
15: If the Democrats win, you'll have an economic depression, very much like 1929, in my opinion.
11: Democrats are touting the president's low approval ratings handling the economy. 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
11: The family of Renee Good has filed a wrongful death lawsuit against the federal government. She was shot and killed by an ICE agent in a confrontation at her vehicle while she was protesting immigration enforcement in Minneapolis earlier this year. This as ICE scales back traffic stops.
21: Associated Press says a new memo for officers in ICE's Enforcement and Removal Operations Division says only agents who have completed specific training can make vehicle stops. They're also not to chase vehicles that fail to pull over. Instead, officers are to take down the vehicle's information for further investigation. That memo came out after dangerous encounters during vehicle stops with ICE agents killing at least four people. In July, agents were told to pause most vehicle stops, but President Trump soon intervened, getting on Truth Social to tell the agency to continue traffic stops. Jill Nato, Fox News.
11: We'll get a key update to the economy this morning. The September jobs report predicted to show a slowdown in hiring from August with about 90,000 jobs created. The unemployment rate expected to remain 4.1%. On Wall Street, stock futures are rising before the report, up more than 200 points for the Dow and the NASDAQ. In the baseball playoffs, the Phillies are out. The final out on NBC, Atlanta beat Philadelphia 6-2 and will next face the two-time defending World Series champions, the Los Angeles Dodgers. On Thursday Night Football, Cleveland beat Pittsburgh.
22: Tries to get around the corner, cuts back inside, picks up a first down, and McLaughlin with the touchdown.
11: Jaleel McLaughlin opened the scoring, and the Browns finished it with a game-winning field goal in the closing seconds to beat the Steelers 27-24 on Amazon Prime Video. Cleveland's third straight win, Pittsburgh falls to 2-2. Kicking off week four of the NFL season. I'm Dave Anthony, and this is Fox News.
0: Good morning and welcome to First Look. 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John Stewart speaking, and Stormwatch 9 says, well, a little bit of a soggy forecast, but all's not for naught with the weekend. We'll have the latest on sports, the financials, the entertainment world, an interview or two, and of course, your latest news headlines on First Look.
1: Most of New Hampshire saw at least an inch of rainfall from this past weekend's nor'easter, but it did not have a big effect on the latest drought report. As of October 1st, 96% of the state is abnormally dry, and a little more than 53% has a moderate drought. Just under 4% of the state has no drought conditions, though it's limited to a small area in the southwest corner of Hillsborough County and a portion of Cheshire County. The recent coastal storm did not provide many gains or drought improvements in northern New England. Maine and New Hampshire both have widespread drought, though Maine is more extreme than the Granite State. There has been an improvement from this time last year when nearly all of New Hampshire had either severe or extreme drought conditions. The worst of it was through central New Hampshire. A college education could soon be more affordable for some Granite State families. Starting next fall, the University System of New Hampshire will cover tuition for eligible in-state students from families making up to $100,000 a year. The New Hampshire Promise Program applies to full-time, first-year students and qualifying transfers at the University of New Hampshire, Plymouth State University, and Keene State College. Students must file a FAFSA, but there is no separate application. Housing, food, books, and fees are not covered. Fallout continues at Dartmouth College after the provost admitted to using artificial intelligence in his academic publications, prompting an independent review and students calling

0: Community said Dartmouth needs role-appropriate rules and policies for this technology. The Business and Industry Association's annual legislative report and legislative rankings is an indication of how much the political landscape has changed in Concord. In the report on the completed 2026 session, Democrats voted far more favorably than Republicans on bills the organization selected as key to its agenda. Of the 12 House members who voted 100% with the BIA, only one was a Republican, the rest were Democrats. The organization chose 8 bills reflecting its biggest concerns, such as housing, energy costs, taxation, and expanding child care. House Majority Leader Jason Osborne only voted with the BIA 38% of the time, judging by these bills. House Democratic Leader Alexis Simpson voted with the BIA 88% of the time, judging from the same bills. In a new survey, New Hampshire educators said student behavior, insufficient funding, and staffing shortages are limiting their ability to provide students a high-quality education. 95% said stronger relationships with parents and the community are critical. Reaching Higher New Hampshire's 2026 educator survey was released Tuesday. Educators would reorder legislative priorities. They'd like to see lawmakers focus on school funding and initiatives to address student mental health needs, absenteeism, and bullying. More than 50% of respondents said they feel supported and respected by their schools, school districts, and local school communities. That dropped to less than 20% when asked about state-level elected officials. New Hampshire is delaying implementation of its premium system for Medicaid as it awaits federal approval to move forward. The premiums were expected to go into effect July 1st, but the Department of Health and Human Services has not offered a new timeline for when it will start changing the premiums. In order to implement the changes, the state needs approval from the U.S. Centers for Medicare and Medicaid Services because the program is run jointly by states and the federal government. But DHHS officials have been concerned the premium system may conflict with the new federal law. The so-called One Big Beautiful Bill Act institutes a cost-sharing program that will require enrollees to pay a maximum of $35 per service for most services. Stay tuned for more news coming up right after these commercial messages.
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4: Pretend that the war in Iran isn't driving up gas prices, or that tariffs aren't raising costs, or that tax cuts for the drug and insurance companies aren't rigging the system. 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But the truth?
6: I appreciate the endorsement.
4: John Sununu and Donald Trump, making life more expensive for Granite Staters.
7: I'm Chris Pappas, candidate for U.S. Senate, and I approve this message.
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0: Vermont's Roman Catholic Diocese is marking this week's second anniversary of its request for a Chapter 11 financial reorganization plan by asking a U.S. bankruptcy court judge to dismiss its case, which has cost $2 million so far in legal fees with no end in sight, according to church lawyers. Attorneys for the church and its creditors, who include more than 100 claimants of clergy abuse, held private mediation sessions on Monday and Tuesday. At the end of those meetings,

0: The diocese offered creditors a proposed $29.4 million collective settlement that would average $247,000 per claimant. One in five Vermonters say they've struggled to keep up with housing payments in the past year. That's according to the Vermont Public 2026 poll. 20% of people surveyed in September said they've been late or come up short on rent or mortgage payments because of other financial burdens in the past year. Another 12% indicated they almost fell behind on those payments. Housing costs have spiked in Vermont amid a historic housing shortage in recent years, and mortgage rates have remained stubbornly high. Wages have not kept up. University of Vermont students are expressing alarm and demanding greater accountability following a campus police alert warning of multiple drink spiking incidents at off-campus locations. UVM police issued a security alert Wednesday, and sources say officers are investigating three or four incidents of spiked drinks. Authorities are offering a cash reward for information. The university alert noted that the UVM Student Health Department is offering on-call weekend support throughout October, but some students feel that response falls short. The current foliage tracker as of Monday shows moderate color across much of Vermont, with high color across the southern part of the state and at higher elevations. The forecast through October 5th shows moderate color expected across the state, with high color areas in the mountains. Foliage along Lake Champlain will be lagging a bit behind. Peak color is expected across the Stratton Mount Snow area through the weekend and in the Northeast Kingdom. The area of peak foliage will likely expand through the end of the week to include much of Vermont. And that's what's happening.
1: Today is October the 2nd. On this day in 1187, after 88 years of Crusader rule, the city of Jerusalem fell to the forces of Saladin, Sultan of Egypt and Syria. In 1787, the Bill of Rights was sent by Congress to the various states for ratification. And in 1967, Thurgood Marshall was sworn in as the first African-American justice of the U.S. Supreme Court. Born on this day in 1452, King Richard III of England. In 1869, Mahatma Gandhi, the Indian freedom fighter, activist, and philosopher. And in 1890, American comedian and actor Groucho Marx. Dying on this day in 1780, British Army Major John Andre. In 1803, American philosopher, politician, and fourth governor of Massachusetts, Samuel Adams. And in 1985, American actor Rock Hudson.
2: Chris Pappas looked voters in the eye and lied. Listen to Chris Pappas confronted about dating an Amazon lobbyist while voting on seven bills Amazon lobbied on.
3: You've been dating a corporate lobbyist who actually was lobbying on behalf of Amazon at a time when you then went on to cast votes on Amazon's behalf on bills they
4: that's
3: lobbied
4: true,
3: you on.
4: Man.
3: Yes, it is, Congressman.
4: That's
3: absolutely is.
4: That is not true.
3: Congressman,
4: that's
3: absolutely
4: not true.
3: Is.
4: That is not true.
2: It was true. Pappas dated an Amazon lobbyist and voted on seven different bills that Amazon lobbied on. Seven bills. Then Pappas lied about it.
4: That is not true.
2: It's all true. Chris Pappas even wound up marrying the lobbyist. What else is Chris Pappas hiding? Lying. Corrupt. Chris Pappas won't look out for you in the U.S. Senate. Paid for by SLF PAC and not authorized by any candidate or candidate's committee. SLFPAC.org. SLF PAC is responsible for the content of this ad.
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7: 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Maybe. Lots of talk about 36-year-old veteran Paul George.
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8: 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Boston Celtics is cream of the crop.
7: The Celtics, Paul George. 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
1: The forecast today calls for increasing clouds with a 40% chance of showers, mainly between noon and 5 p.m., and a high temperature near 72 with a wind out of the west from 5 to 10 miles an hour. Tonight it will be mostly cloudy during the early evening, but gradually clearing with a low of 48 and a wind out of the northwest around 5 miles an hour. Tomorrow it'll be sunny with a high near 61.
11: SpaceX launched Commander Jessica Watkins and her crew Thursday for NASA after a three-week delay to fix their Dragon capsule's fuel system. After docking with the International Space Station, the four got hugs and handshakes from personnel already on board. NASA says the new crew made it to the ISS in 7 hours, 55 minutes. That's the shortest time ever. A fact not lost on Watkins soon after she climbed into the station.
12: We are so excited to be here. That was a super quick trip. It is hard to believe that we're already here.
11: There are now 11 people on board the ISS. Four who've been on the station since February are scheduled to start the trip back to Earth Monday. Jill Nato, Fox News.
13: AI is everywhere, and teenagers are using it. A survey by Common Sense Media's Youth AI Safety Institute shows nearly three-quarters of teens said they use AI for homework and assignments, but many admit it's taking over some of their thinking. More than 60% of the teens surveyed said they use AI as a shortcut to get answers, rather than working their own way to them. The chief program officer at Common Sense Media, Yvette Renteria, says AI is working against the fundamental of teaching, but says banning it is not the answer. She says teens need support and adult oversight in learning how to navigate AI and use it wisely. Carmen Roberts, Fox News.
14: The Cleveland Browns hosted the Pittsburgh Steelers Thursday to kick off week 4 of the NFL season. The two exchanging blows throughout as 42-year-old Aaron Rodgers led the Steelers down the field late in the fourth quarter to tie the game. But then Deshaun Watson got the Browns into field goal range and came down to Andre Schmidt to make the game winner.
15: Kick on the way. Kick has the distance. He makes it.
14: The call on Prime Video, a career-long 56-yard field goal by Schmidt as the Browns win it 27-24 to improve to 3-1 for the first time since 2021. Tony Genualdo, Fox News.
16: Payrolls are predicted to increase by a modest 90,000 in September, a sharp decline from August's surprisingly strong 162,000 gain, which was nearly triple expectations. August jobs report showed a much stronger rebound in hiring after a shaky summer. More recent labor market data have remained fairly stable, signaling that the job market has regained some footing. The unemployment rate is forecast to hold steady at 4.1% for a third month in a row. September's jobs report takes on added importance after the Fed raised rates by a quarter point a couple of weeks ago and indicated that another increase is likely before the end of the year to combat inflation. Hillary Barsky, Fox News.
17: A better life with Dr. Sanjay Gupta. If you've got a teenager, you probably suspect their phone is stealing their sleep. And now a new study confirms it. Researchers at UCSF found more than half of American teens are on their phones between 10 at night and 6 in the morning. That's on school nights. A lot of them are scrolling in the dead of the night between midnight and 4 a.m. And that matters because teens need 8 to 10 hours of sleep a night. Their growing brains do some of their most important work, like learning and steadying their emotions while they rest. So what helps? Well, treat it as a family plan, not a teen problem. Keep phones charging outside the bedroom overnight. Some families use a shared lockbox. And here's the big one. The single best predictor of a teen's screen habits is their parents' screen habits. So if you want them off their phones, model it yourself. I'm Dr. Sanjay Gupta, helping you live a better life.
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27: The NASCAR Cup Series is back at Las Vegas Motor Speedway this weekend for race number 5 in the Chase, as drivers will take part in the South Point 400. The Chase now has a new leader, as Kyle Larson dominated at Kansas last week. The defending Cup Series champion retook the lead from Chase Briscoe with 7 laps to go to win the Hollywood Casino 400. It's his second win in 3 races, as he now has a 26-point advantage over second place Denny Hamlin. But Hamlin enters this week weekend's race with recent history on his side, as he is the defending winner of the South Point 400, and he also won the spring race in Vegas this past April. Christopher Bell sits 50 points back from the Chase lead in third place, with Joey Logano in fourth and Ryan Blaney in fifth. The action from Vegas gets underway this Sunday at 5:30 p.m. Eastern. For Fox in the Fast Lane, Tony Genualdo, Fox News.
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0: If you look up this October, you may spot one of fall's most familiar sights. Geese heading toward their wintering grounds in that unmistakable V formation. And there's some impressive science behind it. As a goose flaps its wings, it creates an upward moving current near the wingtip. By flying slightly behind and off to the side, the next bird can use that lift, reducing the energy it needs to fly. The advantage can continue all the way down the V, making those long seasonal journeys a little easier. And geese aren't alone. Pelicans, cranes, swans, and some ducks use similar formations, although most smaller birds don't. The goose in front doesn't necessarily lead the entire trip either. Birds can switch positions during long flights, sharing the tougher job up front. So that familiar V is really an aerodynamic strategy, helping the flock conserve energy on its fall migration. Matt Murphy, Fox News.
2: I'm Nicole Murray with Your Money Now. Google's new Gemini 4 Argon delivers competitive benchmarks and aggressive pricing, but the momentum in AI is moving to personal agents. Despite billions of users, Google's Spark remains behind a paywall as Meta's freemium use gains traction. Google's Gemini product chief told CNBC that the company is exploring whether Argon could power more complex tasks within Spark. Amazon is seeking to offload about $8 billion of advanced NVIDIA chips to investors through a new vehicle to strengthen its balance sheet. The Financial Times reports that the cloud giant will then lease the advanced AI chips back from the SPV, which would tap outside investors through debt issuance. NASDAQ said that vaccine maker Moderna will replace Warner Brothers Discovery on the NASDAQ 100 index effective October 9th. Moderna shares have jumped more than sixfold this year to a valuation of roughly $75 billion. Meanwhile, Warner's merger with Paramount is expected to close on October 6th. Futures are moderately higher. That's Your Money Now.
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6: Fox News, I'm TJ Papa. President Trump's dumping votes today in deep red Alabama. Last night in Texas, the president attacking Democratic Senate candidate James Tallarico.
7: To put a guy, a freak like that in there would be such a horror to your state and such a horror to the country.
8: President Trump says he is campaigning in red states because he wants to make sure Republicans win by, quote, a lot, appearing to dismiss suggestions that he is playing defense.
6: Fox's Madeline Rivera reporting, New York Governor Kathy Hochul names State Attorney General Letitia James as the special prosecutor to investigate a woman's allegations that she was gang raped in a fraternity house near Cornell University's campus in October of 2024. Price a gallon of regular dropping again, landing at $4.39 a gallon. Diesel down slightly, breaking at $6.37 a gallon. 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

0: college education could soon be more affordable for some Granite State families. Starting next fall, the University System of New Hampshire will cover tuition for eligible in-state students from families making up to $100,000 a year. The New Hampshire Promise Program applies to full-time, first-year students and qualifying transfers at the University of New Hampshire, Plymouth State University, and Keene State College. Students must file a FAFSA, but there is no separate application. Housing, food, books, and fees are not covered. Fallout continues at Dartmouth College after the provost admitted to using artificial intelligence in his academic publications, prompting an independent review and students calling for his removal. College provost Santiago Schnell is accused of using AI to generate numerous academic articles. He claims it was only used to refine his work, but a petition on campus is calling for his removal. An independent advisory committee will now lead a review into his writings. Dartmouth currently has a code of conduct for students to address things like plagiarism, but AI use is typically monitored on a class-by-class basis. Dartmouth President Sean Baylock, in a letter to the community, said Dartmouth needs role-appropriate rules and policies for this technology. Most of New Hampshire saw at least an inch of rainfall from this past weekend's nor'easter, but it did not have a big effect on the latest drought report. As of October 1st, 96% of the state is abnormally dry, and a little more than 53% has a moderate drought. Just under 4% of the state has no drought conditions, though it's limited to a small area in the southwest corner of Hillsborough County and a portion of Cheshire County. The recent coastal storm did not provide many gains or drought improvements in northern New England. Maine and New Hampshire both have widespread drought, though Maine is more extreme than the Granite State. There has been an improvement from this time last year when nearly all of New Hampshire had either severe or extreme drought conditions. The worst of it was through central New Hampshire. The Business and Industry Association's annual legislative report and legislative rankings is an indication of how much the political landscape has changed in Concord. In the report on the completed 2026 session, Democrats voted far more favorably than Republicans on bills the organization selected as key to its agenda. Of the 12 House members who voted 100% with the BIA, only one was a Republican, the rest were Democrats. The organization chose 8 bills reflecting its biggest concerns, such as housing, energy costs, taxation, and expanding child care. House Majority Leader Jason Osborne only voted with the BIA 38% of the time, judging by these bills. House Democratic Leader Alexis Simpson voted with the BIA 88% of the time, judging from the same bills. In a new survey, New Hampshire educators said student behavior, insufficient funding, and staffing shortages are limiting their ability to provide students a high-quality education. 95% said stronger relationships with parents and the community are critical. Reaching Higher New Hampshire's 2026 educator survey was released Tuesday. Educators would reorder legislative priorities. They'd like to see lawmakers focus on school funding and initiatives to address student mental health needs, absenteeism, and bullying. More than 50% of respondents said they feel supported and respected by their schools, school districts, and local school communities. That dropped to less than 20% when asked about state-level elected officials. New Hampshire is delaying implementation of its premium system for Medicaid as it awaits federal approval to move forward. The premiums were expected to go into effect July 1st, but the Department of Health and Human Services has not offered a new timeline for when it will start changing the premiums. In order to implement the changes, the state needs approval from the U.S. Centers for Medicare and Medicaid Services because the program is run jointly by states and the federal government. But DHHS officials have been concerned the premium system may conflict with the new federal law. The so-called One Big Beautiful Bill Act institutes a cost-sharing program that will require enrollees to pay a maximum of $35 per service for most services. Stay tuned for more news coming up right after these commercial messages.
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3: So I was asked to tell you what's new at Old Man's Junk, so I figured I'd be comfortable while I did it. Put my Speedo on, sat out on the deck to catch some rays, and listened to Google Mowgrass, American Farmer. We let the wife do the work. We have new help at Old Man's Junk. PJ, the old man's granddaughter. PJ will be there Thursday, Friday, Saturdays, slinging $2 hot dogs, chili dogs, hamburgers, sausage, and steak sub. She is learning the ropes on how to be grumpy. On Saturdays, the old man might show up to make pizzas. Then again, he might not. 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They're only $12. We have a lounge to eat in. 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I caught him and his family taking stuff from one of my jobs in Sunapee. 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I'll see you there at Old Man's Junk.
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0: Vermont's Roman Catholic Diocese is marking this week's second anniversary of its request for a Chapter 11 financial reorganization plan by asking a U.S. bankruptcy court judge to dismiss its case, which has cost $2 million so far in legal fees with no end in sight, according to church lawyers. Attorneys for the church and its creditors, who include more than 100 claimants of clergy abuse, held private mediation sessions on Monday and Tuesday. At the end of those meetings, the diocese offered creditors a proposed $29.4 million collective settlement that would average $247,000 per claimant. One in five Vermonters say they've struggled to keep up with housing payments in the past year. That's according to the Vermont Public 2026 poll. 20% of people surveyed in September said they've been late or come up short on rent or mortgage payments because of other financial burdens in the past year. Another 12% indicated they almost fell behind on those payments. Housing costs have spiked in Vermont amid a historic housing shortage in recent years, and mortgage rates have remained stubbornly high. Wages have not kept up. University of Vermont students are expressing alarm and demanding greater accountability following a campus police alert warning of multiple drink spiking incidents at off-campus locations. UVM police issued a security alert Wednesday, and sources say officers are investigating three or four incidents of spiked drinks. Authorities are offering a cash reward for information. The university alert noted that the UVM Student Health Department is offering on-call weekend support throughout October, but some students feel that response falls short. The current foliage tracker as of Monday shows moderate color across much of Vermont, with high color across the southern part of the state and at higher elevations. The forecast through October 5th shows moderate color expected across the state, with high color areas in the mountains. Foliage along Lake Champlain will be lagging a bit behind. Peak color is expected across the Stratton Mount Snow area through the weekend and in the Northeast Kingdom. The area of peak foliage will likely expand through the end of the week to include much of Vermont. And that's what's happening.
5: Today is October the 2nd. On this day in 1187, after 88 years of Crusader rule, the city of Jerusalem fell to the forces of Saladin, Sultan of Egypt and Syria. In 1787, the Bill of Rights was sent by Congress to the various states for ratification. And in 1967, Thurgood Marshall was sworn in as the first African-American justice of the U.S. Supreme Court. Born on this day in 1452, King Richard III of England. In 1869, Mahatma Gandhi, the Indian freedom fighter, activist, and philosopher. And in 1890, American comedian and actor Groucho Marx. Dying on this day in 1780, British Army Major John Andre. In 1803, American philosopher, politician, and fourth governor of Massachusetts, Samuel Adams. And in 1985, American actor Rock Hudson.
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9: Bruins open their season with a home win. 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This is Bruins team captain David Pastrnak.
10: Structure game is pretty much where you have to start, right? The timing and the execution is not quite there yet, right? So you have to rely on the details and system. So I think that's perfect. 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Whether win or lose, you know, we have to show up next day and get better again. 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
9: David Pastrnak, Bruins may score goals, but it's defense that in the end wins the game. This is forward Sean Corrali.
11: How can we be on the forecheck and be aggressive but also be responsible? 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But it's a balance. It's going forward and also being in a responsible position on the D side. So I think nuances to that.
9: The Bruins, Sean Corrali. Bruins at Winnipeg tonight. Follow me, Tom Cuddy Sports.
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14: Another warm afternoon on tap. Temperatures between 75 and 80. There is a front that will arrive later this afternoon with some humidity in the air, and it could kick off a shower or two. Otherwise, we'll drop back into the 50s later on tonight with quick clearing across the area. It'll set up sunshine for the first half of the weekend. Highs in the 60s with a northerly breeze and sunshine. Partial sunshine Sunday. Highs also in the 60s. From the Stormwatch 9 Weather Center, I'm meteorologist Kevin Skorupa.
15: Chris Pappas looked voters in the eye and lied. Listen to Chris Pappas confronted about dating an Amazon lobbyist while voting on seven bills Amazon lobbied on.
16: You've been dating a corporate lobbyist who actually was lobbying on behalf of Amazon at a time when you then went on to cast votes on Amazon's behalf on bills they
17: that's
16: lobbied
17: true,
16: you on.
17: Man.
16: Yes, it is. Congressman,
17: Matt,
16: it absolutely
17: not true.
16: Is.
17: That is not true.
16: Congressman,
17: Matt,
16: it absolutely is.
17: That is not true.
15: It was true. Pappas dated an Amazon lobbyist and voted on seven different bills that Amazon lobbied on. Seven bills. Then Pappas lied about it.
17: That is not true.
15: It's all true. Chris Pappas even wound up marrying the lobbyist. What else is Chris Pappas hiding? Lying. Corrupt. Chris Pappas won't look out for you in the U.S. Senate. Paid for by SLF PAC and not authorized by any candidate or candidate's committee. SLFPAC.org. SLF PAC is responsible for the content of this ad.
18: SpaceX launched Commander Jessica Watkins and her crew Thursday for NASA after a three-week delay to fix their Dragon capsule's fuel system. After docking with the International Space Station, the four got hugs and handshakes from personnel already on board. NASA says the new crew made it to the ISS in 7 hours, 55 minutes. That's the shortest time ever. A fact not lost on Watkins soon after she climbed into the station.
19: We are so excited to be here. That was a super quick trip. It is hard to believe that we're already here.
18: There are now 11 people on board the ISS. Four who've been on the station since February are scheduled to start the trip back to Earth Monday. Jill Nato, Fox News.
20: AI is everywhere, and teenagers are using it. A survey by Common Sense Media's Youth AI Safety Institute shows nearly three-quarters of teens said they use AI for homework and assignments, but many admit it's taking over some of their thinking. More than 60% of the teens surveyed said they use AI as a shortcut to get answers, rather than working their own way to them. The chief program officer at Common Sense Media, Yvette Renteria, says AI is working against the fundamental of teaching, but says banning it is not the answer. She says teens need support and adult oversight in learning how to navigate AI and use it wisely. Carmen Roberts, Fox News.
21: The Cleveland Browns hosted the Pittsburgh Steelers Thursday to kick off week 4 of the NFL season. The two exchanging blows throughout as 42-year-old Aaron Rodgers led the Steelers down the field late in the fourth quarter to tie the game. But then Deshaun Watson got the Browns into field goal range and came down to Andre Schmidt to make the game winner.
22: Kick on the way. Kick has the distance. He makes it.
21: The call on Prime Video, a career-long 56-yard field goal by Schmidt, as the Browns win it 27-24 to improve to 3-1 for the first time since 2021. Tony Genualdo, Fox News.
23: Payrolls are predicted to increase by a modest 90,000 in September, a sharp decline from August's surprisingly strong 162,000 gain, which was nearly triple expectations. August's jobs report showed a much stronger rebound in hiring after a shaky summer. More recent labor market data have remained fairly stable, signaling that the job market has regained some footing. The unemployment rate is forecast to hold steady at 4.1% for a third month in a row. September's jobs report takes on added importance after the Fed raised rates by a quarter point a couple of weeks ago and indicated that another increase is likely before the end of the year to combat inflation. Hillary Barsky, Fox News.

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6: It's October 2nd, and this is your Fox Daily Snapshot. 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
6: Also on this day in 1985, Hollywood icon Rock Hudson became the first major U.S. celebrity to die of complications from AIDS. His death raised public awareness about the epidemic. Also on this day in 1967, Thurgood Marshall sworn in as the first black Supreme Court justice. He spent 24 years on the bench challenging discrimination based on race or sex, opposed the death penalty, and vehemently defended affirmative action. Born on this day in 1951, Gordon Matthew Thomas Sumner.
8: Message in the bottle.
6: Also known as Sting, the lead singer of the English rock group The Police. I'm CJ Pompa. That's your Fox Daily Snapshot.
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10: In theaters, Digger, the most powerful man in the world, played by Tom Cruise, embarks on a frantic mission to prove that he is humanity's savior before the disaster he's unleashed destroys everything.
13: This is my confession.
10: And Verity, struggling writer Loan Ashley, played by Dakota Johnson, is hired as a ghostwriter for renowned author Verity Crawford, played by Anne Hathaway. But her assignment takes a dark turn after discovering chilling autobiographical notes. Loan struggles to separate fiction from reality while also blurring the lines with Verity's husband, Jeremy.
13: Tell me you love me.
10: and streaming on Hulu. Soulmate. A man acquires an artificially intelligent android to cope with the loss of his recently deceased wife in an attempt to create a truly sentient partner. He inadvertently turns a harmless love bot into a deadly soulmate. That's Fox on Film on Fox News.
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9: I'm Nicole Murray with Your Money Now. The Bureau of Labor Statistics will release the September non-farm payrolls report later this morning, with Wall Street expecting job growth of 84,000 and unemployment holding steady at 4.1%. Fed officials repeatedly have emphasized the stability of the labor market and said they're more concerned about inflation. New research says that Americans spent more than $160 billion last year using buy now, pay later plans. TribLive.com reports that experts are increasingly seeing people use the plans for everyday expenses like groceries, bills, transportation, and sometimes even rent. New applications for U.S. unemployment benefits drifted close to 57-year lows last week, suggesting labor market stability. The Labor Department reports that initial claims for state unemployment benefits slipped by 1,000 to 197,000 total for the week ending September 26th. Futures have risen ahead of today's jobs report. That's Your Money Now.
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17: He wasn't just fighting for his life. I'm Dave Anthony, Fox News. The captain of the Fly Dubai flight, who was stabbed by his co-pilot who tried to crash the plane, speaks out from his hospital bed in a call with India's prime minister. And here's Smit Machar through a translator.
18: When I was on the ground, I realized that the aircraft is going down. And I told myself, this is the last push, Smit. The door is right there. And I was still getting hit, but I opened the door.
17: That allowed the passengers to see what happened, and they rushed in, subdued the attacker, and safely landed the plane in Saudi Arabia. The co-pilot's in custody. He's from Oman, and Israel's prime minister says he'd become a radical Islamist.
19: Israeli intelligence sources tell Fox News that Israel will participate in the investigation alongside the UAE to determine the exact motive of the co-pilot and if he had direct ties to any foreign entities. Investigators will also try to understand how a weapon ended up in the cockpit.
17: Fox's Trey Yingston. Tel Aviv. Krista Pike is still in critical condition after the convicted killer survived an execution Wednesday in Tennessee despite getting 2 doses of an injection that was supposed to be lethal. Her lawyer, Randy Spivey, wants Governor Bill Lee to commute her sentence.
20: I do hope he cares, because this is as a citizen of Tennessee, this is something that was done in all of our names, and I'm haunted.
17: President Trump will campaign for Republicans in Alabama today after going to Texas and then Oklahoma, saying they can't let Democrats win back control of Congress.
21: We have the hottest country anywhere in the world, and we're going to keep it that way.
17: Well, Democrats are trying to take advantage of low Trump approval numbers handling the economy, and Democratic candidates have slight leads among likely voters in 2 Fox News polls. James Tallarico leads Ken Paxton by 2 points in Texas. Josh Turek has a 2-point advantage over Ashley Hinson in Iowa.
22: Turek has clear edges with women, suburban voters, and independents, with whom he holds a more than 2-to-1 lead. Hinson does better with men, rural voters, and white evangelicals.
17: That's Fox's Grinnell Scott. 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
0: I enjoyed a plate of nachos with chorizo, spicy queso, and jalapenos.
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17: Next hour, a key report on the economy comes out. A jobs update the Federal Reserve will consider ahead of another potential interest rate hike.
25: Payrolls are predicted to increase by a modest 90,000 in September, a sharp decline from August's surprisingly strong 162,000 gain, which was nearly triple expectations. August jobs report showed a much stronger rebound in hiring after a shaky summer. The unemployment rate is forecast to hold steady at 4.1% for a third month in a row.
17: Fox's Hillary Barsky on Wall Street. Stock futures are surging ahead of the report, up more than 200 points for the Dow and the Nasdaq, as oil prices plunge almost 4% on reports European officials may tap into diesel fuel reserves, with President Trump considering a ban on U.S. diesel exports to try to lower prices here. In the baseball playoffs, the Braves advance and the Phillies go home.
26: Nola's 2-0 to Harris. Swinging a drive out to right. Harper measuring it off, looking up.
17: Michael Harris's 3-run home run helped power Atlanta past Philadelphia 6-2 on NBC. The Braves move on to the division series round, facing the 2-time defending World Series champions, the Los Angeles Dodgers, starting tomorrow. On Thursday Night Football, the Cleveland Browns kick off week 4 of the NFL season with their third straight win.
27: 42-year-old Aaron Rodgers led the Steelers down the field late in the fourth quarter to tie the game. But then Deshaun Watson got the Browns into field goal range and came down to Andre Schmidt to make the game winner.
28: Kick on the way. Kick has the distance. He makes it.
27: The call on Prime Video, a career-long 56-yard field goal by Schmidt, as the Browns win it 27-24 to improve to 3-1 for the first time since 2021. Tony Genualdo, Fox News.
17: And with the loss, Pittsburgh falls to 2-2. I'm Dave Anthony, and this is Fox News.
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0: Good morning and welcome to First Look. 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John Stewart speaking, and Stormwatch 9 says, well, a little bit of a soggy forecast, but all's not for naught with the weekend. We'll have the latest on sports, the financials, the entertainment world, an interview or two, and of course, your latest news headlines on First Look.
1: Fallout continues at Dartmouth College after the provost admitted to using artificial intelligence in his academic publications, prompting an independent review and students calling for his removal. College Provost Santiago Schnell is accused of using AI to generate numerous academic articles. He claims it was only used to refine his work, but a petition on campus is calling for his removal. An independent advisory committee will now lead a review into his writings. Dartmouth currently has a code of conduct for students to address things like plagiarism, but AI use is typically monitored on a class-by-class basis. Dartmouth President Sean Baylock, in a letter to the community, said Dartmouth needs role-appropriate rules and policies for this technology. A college education

0: These are not covered. Most of New Hampshire saw at least an inch of rainfall from this past weekend's nor'easter, but it did not have a big effect on the latest drought report. As of October 1st, 96% of the state is abnormally dry, and a little more than 53% has a moderate drought. Just under 4% of the state has no drought conditions, though it's limited to a small area in the southwest corner of Hillsborough County and a portion of Cheshire County. The recent coastal storm did not provide many gains or drought improvements in northern New England. Maine and New Hampshire both have widespread drought, though Maine is more extreme than the Granite State. There has been an improvement from this time last year when nearly all of New Hampshire had either severe or extreme drought conditions. The worst of it was through central New Hampshire. The Business and Industry Association's annual legislative report and legislative rankings is an indication of how much the political landscape has changed in Concord. In the report on the completed 2026 session, Democrats voted far more favorably than Republicans on bills the organization selected as key to its agenda. Of the 12 House members who voted 100% with the BIA, only one was a Republican, the rest were Democrats. The organization chose eight bills reflecting its biggest concerns, such as housing, energy costs, taxation, and expanding child care. House Majority Leader Jason Osborne only voted with the BIA 38% of the time, judging by these bills. House Democratic Leader Alexis Simpson voted with the BIA 88% of the time, judging from the same bills. In a new survey, New Hampshire educators said student behavior, insufficient funding, and staffing shortages are limiting their ability to provide students a high-quality education. 95% said stronger relationships with parents and the community are critical. Reaching Higher New Hampshire's 2026 educator survey was released Tuesday. Educators would reorder legislative priorities. They'd like to see lawmakers focus on school funding and initiatives to address student mental health needs, absenteeism, and bullying. More than 50% of respondents said they feel supported and respected by their schools, school districts, and local school communities. That dropped to less than 20% when asked about state-level elected officials. New Hampshire is delaying implementation of its premium system for Medicaid as it awaits federal approval to move forward. The premiums were expected to go into effect July 1st, but the Department of Health and Human Services has not offered a new timeline for when it will start changing the premiums. In order to implement the changes, the state needs approval from the U.S. Centers for Medicare and Medicaid Services because the program is run jointly by states and the federal government. But DHHS officials have been concerned the premium system may conflict with the new federal law. The so-called One Big Beautiful Bill Act institutes a cost-sharing program that will require enrollees to pay a maximum of $35 per service for most services. Stay tuned for more news coming up right after these commercial messages.
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0: Vermont's Roman Catholic Diocese is marking this week's second anniversary of its request for a Chapter 11 financial reorganization plan by asking a U.S. bankruptcy court judge to dismiss its case, which has cost $2 million so far in legal fees with no end in sight, according to church lawyers. Attorneys for the church and its creditors, who include more than 100 claimants of clergy abuse, held private mediation sessions on Monday and Tuesday. At the end of those meetings, the diocese offered creditors a proposed $29.4 million collective settlement that would average $247,000 per claimant. One in five Vermonters say they've struggled to keep up with housing payments in the past year. That's according to the Vermont Public 2026 poll. 20% of people surveyed in September said they've been late or come up short on rent or mortgage payments because of other financial burdens in the past year. Another 12% indicated they almost fell behind on those payments. Housing costs have spiked in Vermont amid a historic housing shortage in recent years, and mortgage rates have remained stubbornly high. Wages have not kept up. University of Vermont students are expressing alarm and demanding greater accountability following a campus police alert warning of multiple drink spiking incidents at off-campus locations. UVM police issued a security alert Wednesday, and sources say officers are investigating three or four incidents of spiked drinks. Authorities are offering a cash reward for information. The university alert noted that the UVM Student Health Department is offering on-call weekend support throughout October, but some students feel that response falls short. The current foliage tracker as of Monday shows moderate color across much of Vermont, with high color across the southern part of the state and at higher elevations. The forecast through October 5th shows moderate color expected across the state, with high color areas in the mountains. Foliage along Lake Champlain will be lagging a bit behind. Peak color is expected across the Stratton Mount snow area through the weekend and in the Northeast Kingdom. The area of peak foliage will likely expand through the end of the week to include much of Vermont. And that's what's happening.
1: Today is October the 2nd. On this day in 1187, after 88 years of Crusader rule, the city of Jerusalem fell to the forces of Saladin, Sultan of Egypt and Syria. In 1787, the Bill of Rights was sent by Congress to the various states for ratification. And in 1967, Thurgood Marshall was sworn in as the first African-American justice of the U.S. Supreme Court. Born on this day in 1452, King Richard III of England. In 1869, Mahatma Gandhi, the Indian freedom fighter, activist, and philosopher. And in 1890, American comedian and actor Groucho Marx. Dying on this day in 1780, British Army Major John Andre. In 1803, American philosopher, politician, and fourth governor of Massachusetts, Samuel Adams. And in 1985, American actor Rock Hudson.
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3: 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Unfortunately, summer is coming to an end, and the lake is quieting down as school starts up. 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Who has time to cook dinner when a soccer or football game is more important? Bubba's menu is fully available for takeout, and these cool fall nights really shout pastas, pizzas, and our new fall specials. Backed by popular demand is Jim's favorite meatloaf. We also have some fun fall pasta dishes to make any fall day feel warm. Don't forget, the bar and the wonderful cocktails they dream up, the apple cider margarita and the fall sangria, are at the top of my list. With all these wonderful fall options, Bubba's is the place to go. Come in and see us here at Bubba's, right on the southern tip of Big Lake Sunapee. And remember what we always say at Bubba's: we're having a lot of fun.
4: I can't wait. I have to pick up 3 kids from 3 different games. I need a few orders of Bubba's awesome ribs and some pasta to carb load these kids for the next game.
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5: Patriots on their practice field with Sunday at Buffalo on their collective mind. Defensive back Christian Gonzalez defending the much-criticized Drake May.
6: Who he is, who he comes in every day as the same guy. He still has that smile on his face. Obviously, he wants to perform and do that for his team. But, I mean, nobody, it's not just Drake. I mean, it's the defense. We got to be better. We got to stop the ball. We can't let them go 5 for 5. With Drake, we're behind him. That's our quarterback. Like I said, this team goes, and we ride behind him. 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
7: 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But we got to make sure that we combine them all together. 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
9: Another warm afternoon on tap. Temperatures between 75 and 80. There is a front that will arrive later this afternoon with some humidity in the air, and it could kick off a shower or two. Otherwise, we'll drop back into the 50s later on tonight with quick clearing across the area. It'll set up sunshine for the first half of the weekend. Highs in the 60s with a northerly breeze and sunshine. Partial sunshine Sunday. Highs also in the 60s. From the Stormwatch 9 Weather Center, I'm meteorologist Kevin Skorupa.
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12: As electric bikes become more common in cities, concerns about unsafe riding behavior also grow. Communities report increased speeding and inexperienced riders navigating areas not designed for high-powered micromobility. The Washington Post highlights the challenge, limited enforcement, and infrastructure gaps that weren't built for fast, lightweight electric vehicles. Cities are considering new regulations, dedicated lanes, and a rider education program to reduce collisions. But safety must keep pace with the adoption, or the technology's benefits could be overshadowed by preventable injuries and growing frustration among pedestrians and drivers alike.
10: This has been Tech Mobility in Focus.
14: A Better Life with Dr. Sanjay Gupta.
15: If you've got a teenager, you probably suspect their phone is stealing their sleep. And now a new study confirms it. Researchers at UCSF found more than half of American teens are on their phones between 10 at night and 6 in the morning. That's on school nights. A lot of them are scrolling in the dead of the night between midnight and 4 a.m. And that matters because teens need 8 to 10 hours of sleep a night. Their growing brains do some of their most important work, like learning and steadying their emotions while they rest. So what helps? Well, treat it as a family plan, not a teen problem. Keep phones charging outside the bedroom overnight. Some families use a shared lockbox. And here's the big one. The single best predictor of a teen's screen habits is their parents' screen habits. So if you want them off their phones, model it yourself. I'm Dr. Sanjay Gupta, helping you live a better life.
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21: 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Tennessee death row inmate Krista Pike survived the state's attempt to put her to death by lethal injection. Pike was scheduled to become the first woman executed in Tennessee in more than 200 years. The 50-year-old was sentenced to death for the 1995 murder of 19-year-old Colleen Slemmer. But the night of September 30th, 2026, the execution did not go as planned. Pike's attorneys say she received two doses of the lethal drug but remained alive. She was later taken by ambulance to an off-site medical facility. The Tennessee Department of Corrections says it followed every step of the state's established execution protocol. Now, Tennessee Governor Bill Lee has paused all executions in the state for the rest of the year and ordered a third-party review to determine what went wrong. Pike's condition and what comes next in her case remain unclear. There's more on this story at foxnews.com or subscribe to the Fox True Crime Podcast. I'm Devin Kelly with your Fox True Crime Minute.
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0: I'm Nicole Murray with Your Money Now. The Bureau of Labor Statistics will release the September non-farm payrolls report later this morning. Mark Hamrick of the Hamrick Brief on the effect that AI has had on jobs.
2: There is probably some job loss and no doubt a lot of job creation because the data center slash AI build-out is one of the primary drivers of economic growth.
0: Wall Street economists are expecting job growth of 84,000 and unemployment to hold steady at 4.1%. BitGet CEO Gracie Chen said on CNBC that the company has frozen approximately $1.1 million of the nearly $388 million stolen in last week's cyber attack. Chen declined to identify the third-party vendors breached, citing security risks. Mattel shares rose nearly 20% after the Wall Street Journal reported that Authentic Brands Group had expressed takeover interest. The news comes the day after the toy maker announced that Condé Nast CEO Roger Lynch would take over as CEO. Futures are higher. That's Your Money Now.
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24: Fox News, I'm Roxanne Evans. A dramatic account from the Fly Dubai pilot after the vicious attack by his co-pilot, Captain Smit Machtar, describing how he fought back.
25: At that moment, I was fighting for my life. But there was a moment when I realized I had fallen down due to my injuries, and I realized that if I don't get up, I've been a pilot for 17 years. I've been a captain for the past 11 years. I know what's happening in a flight, even with my eyes closed.
24: A joint investigation underway between the UAE, Israel, and Saudi Arabia. Vice President J.D. Vance says the midterms are a choice between common sense and political radicalism. He spoke with Fox's Sean Hannity.
26: Only elected Republicans are fighting for public safety. Democrats are trying to defund the police and turn our country over to the criminals.
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5: We're talking with Joanne Hughes from the Renaissance Shop, that one-of-a-kind resale shop that's right over there on Newport Road. It's all the proceeds that from the sales of that shop and the donations go to the Lake Sunapee Region Visiting Nurse and Hospice Association, and it's a great place to go and look for all kinds of interesting things. How's it going, Joanne?
6: Great. Busy as usual.
5: And well, that's good.
6: Again, that's what we're there for, to raise funds for the V&A, which is a very important thing in this community.
5: It certainly is.
6: And we always get great things in, and things come in every day. I think today we got a guitar.
5: Really? Well,
6: you might be looking for a guitar. We get beautiful mirrors in, very decorative mirrors. And you know, when you go shopping in the stores, everything looks the same to me now, and all mass produced. I don't know where they're coming from, but
5: no character at all.
6: Yeah, right. So we get really interesting antique mirrors, and some of them are absolutely beautiful. They're works of art. We get a lot of clocks. Again, the clocks are important. We get everything from grandfather clocks to simple alarm clocks. So I'm not sure exactly which clocks we got in, but it's always good to stop by and check and see what we have, because we get things in every day. And it's not like we order. We can't place orders. Everything's donated by people in the community. We got some nice jewelry boxes and jewelry. We get beautiful jewelry, and we sell it at very inexpensive prices, all to raise money for the V&A. So we get lots of things in, and we always have furniture and rugs and you name it. It's then the Renaissance Shop is really important, because you know, to help provide the services of the V&A, and it's very needed in this area. And we sell high quality furniture, household items, art, accessories, and everything is donated, and it's tax deductible for the people that donate. And so it works out, and you can either pick it up and take it home with you if you're able to, or we can deliver. So, and if you have anything to donate, it's really a good cause. So, you know, just let us know and come by and see what we have. It changes almost every day.
5: Well, we talked about delivery, and it's no charge to pick things up.
6: No. And Craig and Barbara, they'll come by and take a look, or you can just let them know or give them a list of what you have. And if you're thinking about moving or downsizing or just maybe changing a few things at your house, sometimes people are buying a new sofa. The furniture that is donated is absolutely top quality. We really have beautiful things, well taken care of. In this area, there are a lot of very nice vacation homes, second homes. And when people are retiring and they have, I guess we're lucky to live in such a great community with beautiful homes. And they put beautiful furniture in those homes, very expensive. And very generous with the V&A. And it works out very well for the people that are donating, and it works out really well for the V&A and for the members that come in and shop, because we make it really easy to donate. You know, they're moving, and you know, they're not going to have a second home, and they have no need for the furniture that they've decorated in this vacation house. So what's the easiest thing to do? Donate it to us, and we'll pick it up. We're happy to pick it up. And like I said, it's a tax donation for you. And it's a good cause for people that are looking for furniture. Whether you're starting out, you know, your first apartment and you need something, like sometimes just you don't need to furnish a whole place, but you might need, you know, a bed or a bookcase or artwork. just to finish the place off.
5: Or one thing that we talk about a lot is kitchen items. You can outfit an entire kitchen for almost nothing.
6: Everything costs? Oh, my goodness. I was looking at the prices of new things, you know, when the ads come out, of what everything costs. And really good quality pots and pans, just to equip a kitchen, is so expensive. And for like a young couple starting out, that takes a lot of money.
5: Well, some of them
6: get everything you need. And you know, if you're having a party, I mean, first of all, you can come in and stock your kitchen. You can get great cookware. We always have great cookware at very good prices. We have sets of dishes, total sets of dishes, absolutely beautiful, for a fraction of the price, just really very low prices. And because we don't have a lot of space, we're a small shop, and we have to keep things moving. So we don't have room to store things. So they'll come in and you can pretty much, we've had couples come in and maybe they just bought their vacation house or their first house up here, and they pretty much have found almost everything they needed, which is amazing, in our little shop.
5: Well, it keeps everything in the community, too.
6: It really does. And, you know, it keeps the visiting nurses, it's so important to have them in the community. And people, when they get sick or get, you know, they're elderly and they don't want to go into a nursing home and the family doesn't want them to go. But it's hard when you get older and you need care. And that's what the visiting nurses are there for. And they come into the home and they provide so many services to enable elderly people to stay in their homes. Or you don't even have to be elderly. I mean, for any needs. I know when my daughter moved up here with her baby, 2 weeks old, and she got very sick. And we had the nurses come to, she was at our house at the time, and they came to the house and gave her medication and watched out for her, and she was fine. But, I mean, it's for all ages.
5: It is, and some people have to have rehabilitation and things like that, and they can take care of that.
6: Absolutely.
5: Yeah.
6: So there are all levels of care, and that's, like I said, that's so important. So, anyway, if you have anything that, you have any questions about it, and if you have anything to donate, we take furniture, household items, accessories, pictures. We get all sorts of, we get bicycles. You know, we take winter things in the winter, like skis and things like that. We do get a good amount of sports equipment. But of course, we're not going to take the summer things right now. We'll be taking skis and things like that. And people trade up, and it's a good place for things that are no longer needed to go. Whether it's sports equipment or it's something for the home or hobby equipment, we get all sorts of things. We sell toys, and we don't get a lot of toys, but we do get some, and dolls, and we get a lot of collectibles, which is a great place if you're looking for something.
5: And we talked about this before, but we also have a huge assortment of books.
6: Oh, my goodness, and it grows and grows and grows, and we get everything from vintage, beautiful books to the latest bestsellers. You know, people come up here, this is a vacation area, and whether they're up here just to go skiing in the winter or to the beach in the summer, you know, they'll pick up a book to read while they're relaxing and finish it and drop it off, so you don't have to pay Amazon, you know, $25
5: right.
6: for a book. You can get one for $2.
5: Right.
6: Same book.
5: Yeah.
6: Because, you know, we just have to keep them moving. We do. And even though we have a whole area where we have all the books, we also have, Craig is constantly putting them out. So you might want to ask him if you're looking for anything in particular. He might, if anyone would know, he would know.
5: That's true.
6: Craig is our manager, and Barbara's assistant manager, and we have great volunteers from the community. And the other thing is, we're also looking for volunteers to man the shop. We're open Tuesday through Saturday, 10 to 4, and so it's a morning shift from 10 to 1 or afternoon 1 to 4, and we really need people to volunteer their time. And it goes very quickly because you know, you're meeting, first of all, you're selling things, it's worthwhile, time worthwhile spent, and you're meeting people in the community.
5: So it sounds like there's never a dull moment at the Renaissance Shop.
6: The time, if you're coming into the shop, whether you're shopping or whether you're working or whatever, and Craig could really use some help down there, the time goes by very fast. You'll meet a lot of really nice people. And if you come in and offer to volunteer and work with us, it's time well spent.
5: Yeah. So the Renaissance Shop is located at
6: 107 Newport Road.
5: Yes.
6: 107 Newport Road.
5: Lost.
6: We're a block down from Hannaford. It's easy to find. We're right across from Bar Harbor Bank. And the V&A is upstairs, the main building. And we're, if you drive them down to the back, our little shop is beneath the V&A. And then you'll see the big barn, which is, we have a little bit of everything. We have furniture, we have artwork, you name it. We like to keep things moving. Everything, you can come in with a few dollars and find some treasures. So
5: you're sure to find something that you like.
6: You're sure to find something for your whatever you want to spend.
5: Well, thanks, Joanne. It's always fun to hear what's at the store.
6: Well, it changes, like I said, it changes all the time. And if you do have any time, like I said, the shifts are three-hour shifts, so that's not very much, that's pretty short. Come in and mention to Craig, and he'd be happy to talk to you about it.
5: Yeah. Well, thanks, Joanne, and we'll talk next week.
6: Bye-bye.
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14: Vermont's Roman Catholic Diocese is marking this week's second anniversary of its request for a Chapter 11 financial reorganization plan by asking a U.S. bankruptcy court judge to dismiss its case, which has cost $2 million so far in legal fees with no end in sight, according to church lawyers. Attorneys for the church and its creditors, who include more than 100 claimants of clergy abuse, held private mediation sessions on Monday and Tuesday. At the end of those meetings, the diocese offered creditors a proposed $29.4 million collective settlement that would average $247,000 per claimant. One in five Vermonters say they've struggled to keep up with housing payments in the past year. That's according to the Vermont Public 2026 poll. 20% of people surveyed in September said they've been late or come up short on rent or mortgage payments because of other financial burdens in the past year. Another 12% indicated they almost fell behind on those payments. Housing costs have spiked in Vermont amid a historic housing shortage in recent years, and mortgage rates have remained stubbornly high. Wages have not kept up. University of Vermont students are expressing alarm and demanding greater accountability following a campus police alert warning of multiple drink spiking incidents at off-campus locations. UVM police issued a security alert Wednesday, and sources say officers are investigating three or four incidents of spiked drinks. Authorities are offering a cash reward for information. The university alert noted that the UVM Student Health Department is offering on-call weekend support throughout October, but some students feel that response falls short. The current foliage tracker as of Monday shows moderate color across much of Vermont, with high color across the southern part of the state and at higher elevations. The forecast through October 5th shows moderate color expected across the state, with high color areas in the mountains. Foliage along Lake Champlain will be lagging a bit behind. Peak color is expected across the Stratton Mount snow area through the weekend and in the Northeast Kingdom. The area of peak foliage will likely expand through the end of the week to include much of Vermont. And that's what's happening.
1: Today is October the 2nd. On this day in 1187, after 88 years of Crusader rule, the city of Jerusalem fell to the forces of Saladin, Sultan of Egypt and Syria. In 1787, the Bill of Rights was sent by Congress to the various states for ratification. And in 1967, Thurgood Marshall was sworn in as the first African-American justice of the U.S. Supreme Court. Born on this day in 1452, King Richard III of England. In 1869, Mahatma Gandhi, the Indian freedom fighter, activist, and philosopher. And in 1890, American comedian and actor Groucho Marx. Dying on this day in 1780, British Army Major John Andre. In 1803, American philosopher, politician, and fourth governor of Massachusetts, Samuel Adams. And in 1985, American actor Rock Hudson.
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17: Another warm afternoon on tap. Temperatures between 75 and 80. There is a front that will arrive later this afternoon with some humidity in the air, and it could kick off a shower or two. Otherwise, we'll drop back into the 50s later on tonight with quick clearing across the area. It'll set up sunshine for the first half of the weekend. Highs in the 60s with a northerly breeze and sunshine. Partial sunshine Sunday. Highs also in the 60s. From the Stormwatch 9 Weather Center, I'm meteorologist Kevin Skorupa.
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7: The NASCAR Cup Series is back at Las Vegas Motor Speedway this weekend for race number 5 in the Chase, as drivers will take part in the South Point 400. The Chase now has a new leader, as Kyle Larson dominated at Kansas last week. The defending Cup Series champion retook the lead from Chase Briscoe with 7 laps to go to win the Hollywood Casino 400. It's his second win in 3 races, as he now has a 26-point advantage over second place Denny Hamlin. But Hamlin enters this week weekend's race with recent history on his side, as he is the defending winner of the South Point 400, and he also won the spring race in Vegas this past April. Christopher Bell sits 50 points back from the Chase lead in third place, with Joey Logano in fourth and Ryan Blaney in fifth. The action from Vegas gets underway this Sunday at 5:30 p.m. Eastern. For Fox in the Fast Lane, Tony Genualdo, Fox News.
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8: I'm Nicole Murray with Your Money Now. The Bureau of Labor Statistics will release the September non-farm payrolls report later this morning. Mark Hamrick of the Hamrick Brief on the effect that AI has had on jobs.
9: There is probably some job loss and no doubt a lot of job creation, because the data center / AI build-out is one of the primary drivers of economic growth.
8: Wall Street economists are expecting job growth of 84,000 and unemployment to hold steady at 4.1%. BitGet CEO Gracie Chen said on CNBC that the company has frozen approximately $1.1 million of the nearly $388 million stolen in last week's cyber attack. Chen declined to identify the third-party vendors breached, citing security risks. Mattel shares rose nearly 20% after the Wall Street Journal reported that Authentic Brands Group had expressed takeover interest. The news comes the day after the toymaker announced that Condé Nast CEO Roger Lynch would take over as CEO. Futures are higher. That's Your Money Now.
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13: He knew he had to open the cockpit door. I'm Dave Anthony, Fox News. That's what the captain, who was attacked during a Fly Dubai flight by his co-pilot, said in an interview from his hospital bed.
14: At that moment, I was fighting for my life.
13: That's Smit Machara through a translator in a video call with India's prime minister, who has hailed him as a hero. The captain, while bloody after being stabbed, managed to open the door as the co-pilot was trying to crash the plane. Passengers rushed in to stop the attack and safely land in Saudi Arabia. The United Arab Emirates is investigating and Israel is taking part. Its prime minister says the co-pilot had become an Islamic radical. And Fox's Trey Yingst reports from Tel Aviv.
15: Look, there's a real possibility that there would be a direct response by Israel or the United States if the investigation determines that Iran is behind this attempted hijacking.
13: Krista Pike is still alive 2 days after Tennessee tried to put the convicted killer to death. But she's in critical condition after surviving 2 doses of what was supposed to be a lethal injection. Her lawyer, Randy Spivey, wants the governor to commute her sentence.
16: The state of Tennessee has shown us again that they are not capable of carrying out an execution consistent with basic human dignity.
13: There is a special prosecutor in New York in a Cornell rape case getting national attention. Governor Kathy Hochul putting State Attorney General Letitia James in charge.
17: To oversee the reopening of the investigation into a former student's allegations that she was gang raped at a Cornell University fraternity house in 2024. Now, the governor pulling the local DA off the case after she says newly released information raises serious questions about the investigation conducted by the Cornell Police Department, which was closed without charges being filed in 2024.
13: Fox's Chanley Painter, it is crowded at the International Space Station.
18: We are so excited to be here. That was a super quick trip.
13: That's Jessica Watkins when she and 3 others arrived in record time, less than 3 hours after SpaceX launched. There are now 11 astronauts at the station. Before we'll leave Monday, they've been there since February. 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
13: President Trump goes to Alabama today, continuing to campaign for Republicans trying to keep control of Congress in the November elections, the day after he went to Oklahoma and Texas.
24: President Trump telling a crowd at a Peterbilt truck factory north of Dallas Thursday.
25: Heavy truck shipments have hit an all-time high, the highest in the history of our country.
24: Touting his trade and tariff agenda and efforts to boost American production, saying the U.S. has added 60,000 new manufacturing jobs. The president also addressing costs in the Iran war.
25: So one way or the other, it's going to be over. And when it's over, oil is going to go like that. In the meantime, prices have come way down, oil prices.
24: Kristen Goodwin, Fox News.
13: Democrats have blamed the president for rising prices, and Democratic candidates hold slight 2-point leads in new Fox News polls and Senate races in Iowa and Texas. Later this hour, we'll get an employment economic update. The jobs report expected to show a slowdown in hiring from August with about 90,000 jobs predicted.
26: The unemployment rate is forecast to hold steady at 4.1% for a third month in a row. September's jobs report takes on added importance after the Fed raised rates by a quarter point a couple of weeks ago and indicated that another increase is likely before the end of the year to combat inflation.
13: Fox's Hillary Barsky on Wall Street. Stock futures are surging ahead of the report at more than 200 points for the Dow. as oil prices drop. In the baseball playoffs, the Phillies are out. The Atlanta Braves beat Philadelphia 6-2 to advance to the next round, facing the defending champion Los Angeles Dodgers. All four of baseball's division series start tomorrow. On Thursday Night Football, the Browns win their third straight.
0: First and goal. And fighting his way into the end zone. Quinshon Judkins to give Cleveland the lead.
13: But Pittsburgh rallied back to tie the game on Amazon Prime Video, and then the Browns won it in the closing seconds on a long field goal. Cleveland's now 3-1. The Pittsburgh Steelers fall to 2-2. I'm Dave Anthony. This is Fox News.
1: Good morning and welcome to First Look. 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John Stewart speaking, and Stormwatch 9 says, well, a little bit of a soggy forecast, but all's not for naught with the weekend. We'll have the latest on sports, the financials, the entertainment world, an interview or two, and of course, your latest news headlines on First Look.
2: The Business and Industry Association's annual legislative report and legislative rankings is an indication of how much the political landscape has changed in Concord. In the report on the completed 2026 session, Democrats voted far more favorably than Republicans on bills the organization selected as key to its agenda. Of the 12 House members who voted 100% with the BIA, only one was a Republican, the rest were Democrats. The organization chose eight bills reflecting its biggest concerns, such as housing, energy costs, taxation, and expanding child care. House Majority Leader Jason Osborne only voted with the BIA 38% of the time, judging by these bills. House Democratic Leader Alexis Simpson voted with the BIA 88% of the time, judging from the same bills. Most of New Hampshire saw at least an inch of rainfall from this past weekend's nor'easter, but it did not have a big effect on the latest drought report. As of October 1st, 96% of the state is abnormally dry, and a little more than 53% has a moderate drought. Just under 4% of the state has no drought conditions, though it's limited to a small area in the southwest corner of Hillsborough County and a portion of Cheshire County. The recent coastal storm did not provide many gains or drought improvements in northern New England. Maine and New Hampshire both have widespread drought, though Maine is more extreme than the Granite State. There has been an improvement from this time last year when nearly all of New Hampshire had either severe or extreme drought conditions. The worst of it was through central New Hampshire. A college education could soon be more affordable for some Granite State families. Starting next fall, the University System of New Hampshire will cover tuition for eligible in-state students from families making up to $100,000 a year. The New Hampshire Promise Program applies to full-time, first-year students and qualifying transfers at the University of New Hampshire, Plymouth State University, and Keene State College. Students must file a FAFSA, but there is no separate application. Housing, food, books, and fees are not covered. Fallout continues at Dartmouth College after the provost admitted to using artificial intelligence in his academic publications, prompting an independent review and students calling for his removal. College Provost Santiago Schnell is accused of using AI to generate numerous academic articles. He claims it was only used to refine his work, but a petition on campus is calling for his removal. An independent advisory committee will now lead a

0: 5% said stronger relationships with parents and the community are critical. Reaching Higher New Hampshire's 2026 Educator Survey was released Tuesday. Educators would reorder legislative priorities. They'd like to see lawmakers focus on school funding and initiatives to address student mental health needs, absenteeism, and bullying. More than 50% of respondents said they feel supported and respected by their schools, school districts, and local school communities. That dropped to less than 20% when asked about state-level elected officials. New Hampshire is delaying implementation of its premium system for Medicaid as it awaits federal approval to move forward. The premiums were expected to go into effect July 1st, but the Department of Health and Human Services has not offered a new timeline for when it will start changing the premiums. In order to implement the changes, the state needs approval from the U.S. Centers for Medicare and Medicaid Services because the program is run jointly by states and the federal government. But DHHS officials have been concerned the premium system may conflict with the new federal law. The so-called One Big Beautiful Bill Act institutes a cost-sharing program that will require enrollees to pay a maximum of $35 per service for most services. Stay tuned for more news coming up right after these commercial messages.
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4: Chris Pappas looked voters in the eye and lied. 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
6: That is not true.
4: 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Lying. Corrupt. Chris Pappas won't look out for you in the U.S. Senate. 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SLF PAC is responsible for the content of this ad.
0: Vermont's Roman Catholic Diocese is marking this week's second anniversary of its request for a Chapter 11 financial reorganization plan by asking a U.S. bankruptcy court judge to dismiss its case, which has cost $2 million so far in legal fees with no end in sight, according to church lawyers. Attorneys for the church and its creditors, who include more than 100 claimants of clergy abuse, held private mediation sessions on Monday and Tuesday. At the end of those meetings, the diocese offered creditors a proposed $29.4 million collective settlement that would average $247,000 per claimant. One in five Vermonters say they've struggled to keep up with housing payments in the past year. That's according to the Vermont Public 2026 poll. 20% of people surveyed in September said they've been late or come up short on rent or mortgage payments because of other financial burdens in the past year. Another 12% indicated they almost fell behind on those payments. Housing costs have spiked in Vermont amid a historic housing shortage in recent years, and mortgage rates have remained stubbornly high. Wages have not kept up. University of Vermont students are expressing alarm and demanding greater accountability following a campus police alert warning of multiple drink spiking incidents at off-campus locations. UVM police issued a security alert Wednesday, and sources say officers are investigating three or four incidents of spiked drinks. Authorities are offering a cash reward for information. The university alert noted that the UVM Student Health Department

0: is offering on-call weekend support throughout October, but some students feel that response falls short. The current foliage tracker as of Monday shows moderate color across much of Vermont, with high color across the southern part of the state and at higher elevations. The forecast through October 5th shows moderate color expected across the state, with high color areas in the mountains. Foliage along Lake Champlain will be lagging a bit behind. Peak color is expected across the Stratton Mount Snow area through the weekend and in the Northeast Kingdom. The area of peak foliage will likely expand through the end of the week to include much of Vermont. And that's what's happening.
1: Today is October the 2nd. On this day in 1187, after 88 years of Crusader rule, the city of Jerusalem fell to the forces of Saladin, Sultan of Egypt and Syria. In 1787, the Bill of Rights was sent by Congress to the various states for ratification. And in 1967, Thurgood Marshall was sworn in as the first African-American justice of the U.S. Supreme Court. Born on this day in 1452, King Richard III of England. In 1869, Mahatma Gandhi, the Indian freedom fighter, activist, and philosopher. And in 1890, American comedian and actor Groucho Marx. Dying on this day in 1780, British Army Major John Andre. In 1803, American philosopher, politician, and fourth governor of Massachusetts, Samuel Adams. And in 1985, American actor Rock Hudson.
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8: Another warm afternoon on tap. Temperatures between 75 and 80. There is a front that will arrive later this afternoon with some humidity in the air, and it could kick off a shower or two. Otherwise, we'll drop back into the 50s later on tonight with quick clearing across the area. It'll set up sunshine for the first half of the weekend. Highs in the 60s with a northerly breeze and sunshine. Partial sunshine Sunday. Highs also in the 60s. From the Stormwatch 9 Weather Center, I'm meteorologist Kevin Skorupa.
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11: 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As reported by Commercial Carrier Journal, the study is officially titled the Crash Causal Factors Program Heavy Duty Truck Study Data Collection. It will gather real-world crash data from about 30 states, examining driver behavior, carrier practices, vehicle systems, and road conditions. The goal: to identify the root causes of fatal Class 7 and Class 8 truck crashes and to use those insights to shape stronger safety policies across the industry. To learn more about the Tech Mobility Show, start by visiting our website. 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The website is a treasure trove of information about me and the show, as well as where to find it on the radio across the country. 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You can also drop us a line at talk@techmobility.show. A $199 multi-tool called the Flipper Zero has security researchers worried that can be turned into a car-stealing device. As The Drive reported this past August, hackers selling custom firmware can use it to clone some key FOB signals and unlock a long list of modern models. Flipper's developers say the device itself lacks the hardware to reliably start engines, and many headlines may overstate the risk. But investigators warn that the code spreading could still enable lots of opportunistic thefts. Nearly 200 late-model vehicles could be at risk. If you own a susceptible vehicle, consider physical locks and ask your dealer about security updates.

0: Life with Dr. Sanjay Gupta.
1: If you've got a teenager, you probably suspect their phone is stealing their sleep. And now a new study confirms it. Researchers at UCSF found more than half of American teens are on their phones between 10 at night and 6 in the morning. That's on school nights. A lot of them are scrolling in the dead of the night between midnight and 4 a.m. And that matters because teens need 8 to 10 hours of sleep a night. Their growing brains do some of their most important work, like learning and steadying their emotions while they rest. So what helps? Well, treat it as a family plan, not a teen problem. Keep phones charging outside the bedroom overnight. Some families use a shared lockbox. And here's the big one. The single best predictor of a teen's screen habits is their parents' screen habits. So if you want them off their phones, model it yourself. I'm Dr. Sanjay Gupta, helping you live a better life.
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9: With Fox on Football, I'm Jay Berman. First game of the season from London is Sunday morning, Commanders and Colts. Back home, Giants and Cardinals meet New Jersey. How about the Cowboys and Texans? Battle for bragging rights in the state of Texas. Packers head east to face the Bucks in Tampa. Good one from Cincy as a pair of 2-1 teams get together, Jaguars and Bengals. Rams and Philly for the Eagles. 3-0 Bills entertain the 1-2 Patriots. The Jets and Bears will meet in the Windy City. Perhaps the biggest mismatch on the schedule, Ravens 11.5-point favorites at home over the visiting Titans. As for the late afternoon games on Sunday, the perfect 3-0 Vikings host the imperfect 0-3 Dolphins. Broncos visit the 49ers. A pair of unbeatens meet in Vegas, 3-0 Kansas City, 3-0 Raiders. Chargers visit the Seahawks in Seattle, and the Monday nighter, Falcons and Saints in New Orleans. Jay Berman, Fox News.
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11: Get it, Herbie! Get it!
10: All also on this day in 1985, Hollywood icon Rock Hudson became the first major U.S. celebrity to die of complications from AIDS. His death raised public awareness about the epidemic. Also on this day in 1967, Thurgood Marshall sworn in as the first black Supreme Court justice. He spent 24 years on the bench challenging discrimination based on race or sex, opposed the death penalty, and vehemently defended affirmative action. Born on this day in 1951, Gordon Matthew Thomas Sumner. Message in a bottle. Also known as Sting, the lead singer of the English rock group The Police. I'm CJ Pompa. That's your Fox Daily Snapshot.
11: I'm Nicole Murray with Your Money Now. U.S. job growth likely slowed in September, and the unemployment rate is forecast to remain at 4.1% for a third straight month. Mark Hamrick of the Hamrick Brief says wage growth is a big issue.
12: The major concern is prices and the gap between wages, and that's a real problem.
11: Reuters economists predict non-farm payrolls increased by 90,000 last month. Oil prices have dropped by more than 2% following reports of a potential move to release diesel and crude stocks to ease a global supply shortage. West Texas Intermediate at $89 a barrel, Brent at $99. Boeing engineers and technical workers have approved a new four-year contract with immediate 10% raises, avoiding a potential strike at the aerospace giant. Boeing sweetened its offer last month for 17,000 engineers and technical workers after they rejected a previous proposal. Futures are up ahead of today's jobs report. That's Your Money Now.
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10: Fox News, I'm CJ Papa. The hero captain of the Fly Dubai flight tells India Prime Minister Narendra Modi,
15: "The door is right there, and I was still getting hit, but I opened the door. And everyone else who helped was just as incremental to this effort."
16: Israeli intelligence sources tell Fox News that Israel will participate in the investigation alongside the UAE to determine the exact motive of the co-pilot and if he had direct ties to any foreign entities. Investigators will also try to understand how a weapon ended up in the cockpit.
10: Fox's Trey Yinks in Tel Aviv. President Trump says he's still thinking about banning diesel exports to Europe.
17: Right after the war started, the U.S. and Europe agreed to release 400 million barrels of oil. They wanted to cushion the blow from disruptions in the Strait of Hormuz. While the U.S. has deployed the lion's share of that commitment, Europe has not.
10: That is Fox's Lauren Simonetti. 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
6: Most of New Hampshire saw at least an inch of rainfall from this past weekend's nor'easter, but it did not have a big effect on the latest drought report. As of October 1st, 96% of the state is abnormally dry, and a little more than 53% has a moderate drought. Just under 4% of the state has no drought conditions, though it's limited to a small area in the southwest corner of Hillsborough County and a portion of Cheshire County. The recent coastal storm did not provide many gains or drought improvements in northern New England. Maine and New Hampshire both have widespread drought, though Maine is more extreme than the Granite State. There has been an improvement from this time last year when nearly all of New Hampshire had either severe or extreme drought conditions. The worst of it was through central New Hampshire. A college education could soon be more affordable for some Granite State families. Starting next fall, the University System of New Hampshire will cover tuition for eligible in-state students from families making up to $100,000 a year. The New Hampshire Promise Program applies to full-time, first-year students and qualifying transfers at the University of New Hampshire, Plymouth State University, and Keene State College. Students must file a FAFSA, but there is no separate application. Housing, food, books, and fees are not covered. Fallout continues at Dartmouth College after the provost admitted to using artificial intelligence in his academic publications, prompting an independent review and students calling for his removal. College provost Santiago Schnell is accused of using AI to generate numerous academic articles. He claims it was only used to refine his work, but a petition on campus is calling for his removal. An independent advisory committee will now lead a review into his writings. Dartmouth currently has a code of conduct for students to address things like plagiarism, but AI use is typically monitored on a class-by-class basis. Dartmouth President Sean Baylock, in a letter to the community, said Dartmouth needs role-appropriate rules and policies for this technology. The Business and Industry Association's annual legislative report and legislative rankings is an indication of how much the political landscape has changed in Concord. In the report on the completed 2026 session, Democrats voted far more favorably than Republicans on bills the organization selected as key to its agenda. Of the 12 House members who voted 100% with the BIA, only one was a Republican, the rest were Democrats. The organization chose 8 bills reflecting its biggest concerns, such as housing, energy costs, taxation, and expanding child care. House Majority Leader Jason Osborne only voted with the BIA 38% of the time, judging by these bills. House Democratic Leader Alexis Simpson voted with the BIA 88% of the time, judging from the same bills. In a new survey, New Hampshire educators said student behavior, insufficient funding, and staffing shortages are limiting their ability to provide students a high-quality education. 95% said stronger relationships with parents and the community are critical. Reaching Higher New Hampshire's 2026 educator survey was released Tuesday. Educators would reorder legislative priorities. They'd like to see lawmakers focus on school funding and initiatives to address student mental health needs, absenteeism, and bullying. More than 50% of respondents said they feel supported and respected by their schools, school districts, and local school communities. That dropped to less than 20% when asked about state-level elected officials. New Hampshire is delaying implementation of its premium system for Medicaid as it awaits federal approval to move forward. The premiums were expected to go into effect July 1st, but the Department of Health and Human Services has not offered a new timeline for when it will start changing the premiums. In order to implement the changes, the state needs approval from the U.S. Centers for Medicare and Medicaid Services because the program is run jointly by states and the federal government. But DHHS officials have been concerned the premium system may conflict with the new federal law. The so-called One Big Beautiful Bill Act institutes a cost-sharing program that will require enrollees to pay a maximum of $35 per service for most services. Stay tuned for more news coming up right after these commercial messages.
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6: Vermont's Roman Catholic Diocese is marking this week's second anniversary of its request for a Chapter 11 financial reorganization plan by asking a U.S. bankruptcy court judge to dismiss its case, which has cost $2 million so far in legal fees with no end in sight, according to church lawyers. Attorneys for the church and its creditors, who include more than 100 claimants of clergy abuse, held private mediation sessions on Monday and Tuesday. At the end of those meetings, the diocese offered creditors a proposed $29.4 million collective settlement that would average $247,000 per claimant. One in five Vermonters say they've struggled to keep up with housing payments in the past year. That's according to the Vermont Public 2026 poll. 20% of people surveyed in September said they've been late or come up short on rent or mortgage payments because of other financial burdens in the past year. Another 12% indicated they almost fell behind on those payments. Housing costs have spiked in Vermont amid a historic housing shortage in recent years, and mortgage rates have remained stubbornly high. Wages have not kept up. University of Vermont students are expressing alarm and demanding greater accountability following a campus police alert warning of multiple drink spiking incidents at off-campus locations. UVM police issued a security alert Wednesday, and sources say officers are investigating three or four incidents of spiked drinks. Authorities are offering a cash reward for information. The university alert noted that the UVM Student Health Department is offering on-call weekend support throughout October, but some students feel that response falls short. The current foliage tracker as of Monday shows moderate color across much of Vermont, with high color across the southern part of the state and at higher elevations. The forecast through October 5th shows moderate color expected across the state, with high color areas in the mountains. Foliage along Lake Champlain will be lagging a bit behind. Peak color is expected across the Stratton Mount snow area through the weekend and in the Northeast Kingdom. The area of peak foliage will likely expand through the end of the week to include much of Vermont. And that's what's happening.
1: Today is October the 2nd. On this day in 1187, after 88 years of Crusader rule, the city of Jerusalem fell to the forces of Saladin, Sultan of Egypt and Syria. In 1787, the Bill of Rights was sent by Congress to the various states for ratification. And in 1967, Thurgood Marshall was sworn in as the first African-American justice of the U.S. Supreme Court. Born on this day in 1452, King Richard III of England. In 1869, Mahatma Gandhi, the Indian freedom fighter, activist, and philosopher. And in 1890, American comedian and actor Groucho Marx. Dying on this day in 1780, British Army Major John Andre. In 1803, American philosopher, politician, and fourth governor of Massachusetts, Samuel Adams. And in 1985, American actor Rock Hudson.
2: Chris Pappas looked voters in the eye and lied. Listen to Chris Pappas confronted about dating an Amazon lobbyist while voting on seven bills Amazon lobbied on.
3: You've been dating a corporate lobbyist who actually was lobbying on behalf of Amazon at a time when you then went on to cast votes on Amazon's behalf on bills they
4: that's
3: lobbied
4: true,
3: you on.
4: Man.
3: Yes, it is. Congressman,
4: that's
3: absolutely is.
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4: That is not true.
2: 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Seven bills. Then Pappas lied about it.
4: That is not true.
2: It's all true. Chris Pappas even wound up marrying the lobbyist. What else is Chris Pappas hiding? Lying. Corrupt. Chris Pappas won't look out for you in the U.S. Senate. Paid for by SLF PAC and not authorized by any candidate or candidate's committee. 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SLF PAC is responsible for the content of this ad.
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26: Bruins open their season with a home win. 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
26: David Pastrnak, Bruins may score goals, but it's defense that in the end wins the game. 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
26: The Bruins, Sean Corrali. 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
12: Another warm afternoon on tap. Temperatures between 75 and 80. There is a front that will arrive later this afternoon with some humidity in the air, and it could kick off a shower or two. Otherwise, we'll drop back into the 50s later on tonight with quick clearing across the area. It'll set up sunshine for the first half of the weekend. Highs in the 60s with a northerly breeze and sunshine. Partial sunshine Sunday. Highs also in the 60s. From the Stormwatch 9 Weather Center, I'm meteorologist Kevin Skorupa.
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14: SpaceX launched Commander Jessica Watkins and her crew Thursday for NASA after a three-week delay to fix their Dragon capsule's fuel system. After docking with the International Space Station, the four got hugs and handshakes from personnel already on board. NASA says the new crew made it to the ISS in 7 hours, 55 minutes. That's the shortest time ever. A fact not lost on Watkins soon after she climbed into the station.
27: We are so excited to be here. That was a super quick trip. It is hard to believe that we're already here.
14: There are now 11 people on board the ISS. Four who've been on the station since February are scheduled to start the trip back to Earth Monday. Jill Nato, Fox News.
28: AI is everywhere, and teenagers are using it. A survey by Common Sense Media's Youth AI Safety Institute shows nearly three-quarters of teens said they use AI for homework and assignments, but many admit it's taking over some of their thinking. More than 60% of the teens surveyed said they use AI as a shortcut to get answers, rather than working their own way to them. The chief program officer at Common Sense Media, Yvette Renteria, says AI is working against the fundamental of teaching, but says banning it is not the answer. She says teens need support and adult oversight in learning how to navigate AI and use it wisely. Carmen Roberts, Fox News.
29: The Cleveland Browns hosted the Pittsburgh Steelers Thursday to kick off week 4 of the NFL season. The two exchanging blows throughout as 42-year-old Aaron Rodgers led the Steelers down the field late in the fourth quarter to tie the game. But then Deshaun Watson got the Browns into field goal range and came down to Andre Schmidt to make the game winner.
30: Kick on the way. Kick has the distance. He makes it.
29: The call on Prime Video, a career-long 56-yard field goal by Schmidt as the Browns win it 27-24 to improve to 3-1 for the first time since 2021. Tony Genualdo, Fox News.
0: Payrolls are predicted to increase by a modest 90,000 in September, a sharp decline from August's surprisingly strong 162,000 gain, which was nearly triple expectations. August jobs report showed a much stronger rebound in hiring after a shaky summer. More recent labor market data have remained fairly stable, signaling that the job market has regained some footing. The unemployment rate is forecast to hold steady at 4.1% for a third month in a row. September's jobs report takes on added importance after the Fed raised rates by a quarter point a couple of weeks ago and indicated that another increase is likely before the end of the year to combat inflation. Hillary Barsky, Fox News.
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6: Whose side are the media on? 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
15: God loves you and has an awesome plan for your life. If you were to die right now, do you know for certain that heaven would be your home? The Bible says the wages of sin is death, but the gift of God is eternal life through Jesus Christ our Lord. Say this with me from your heart and out loud to make heaven your home. Father, I turn from my sin. I receive Jesus Christ as my Savior and my Lord. Fill me with your Holy Spirit. I am yours. If you just pray that prayer out loud from your heart, the Bible says heaven is your home. And I would love to meet you. 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Have a wonderful day.
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16: This is Fox on Health. Is it a case of fall allergies or a cold? Medical experts have some tips on how to tell the difference and to get some relief. The Centers for Disease Control and Prevention says climate change can increase pollen concentrations and extend pollen seasons, which heightens health effects for more people. Chelsea Tolman is a clinical assistant professor at Purdue University and says it's not uncommon for people to be confused by symptoms, as colds and allergies share some of the same. Tolman says people can tell the difference because allergies allergies generally last weeks or even months. They also occur around the same time every year, where a cold is short-lived, lasting 7 to 10 days, and people can have fever, body aches, thick nasal drainage, and a sore throat as well. But Tallman has some suggestions for fall allergy sufferers. She says, try keeping an eye on the pollen count. When it's high, you may want to consider staying inside and using air purifiers. For more health news, go to foxnewshealth.com. I'm Lisa Brady with Fox on Health.
2: I'm Devin Kelly with your Fox True Crime Minute. Tennessee death row inmate Krista Pike survived the state's attempt to put her to death by lethal injection. Pike was scheduled to become the first woman executed in Tennessee in more than 200 years. The 50-year-old was sentenced to death for the 1995 murder of 19-year-old Colleen Slemmer. But the night of September 30th, 2026, the execution did not go as planned. Pike's attorneys say she received two doses of the lethal drug but remained alive. She was later taken by ambulance to an off-site medical facility. The Tennessee Department of Corrections says it followed every step of the state's established execution protocol. Now, Tennessee Governor Bill Lee has paused all executions in the state for the rest of the year and ordered a third-party review to determine what went wrong. Pike's condition and what comes next in her case remain unclear. There's more on this story at foxnews.com or subscribe to the Fox True Crime Podcast. I'm Devin Kelly with your Fox True Crime Minute.
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3: I'm Nicole Murray with Your Money Now. U.S. job growth likely slowed in September, and the unemployment rate is forecast to remain at 4.1% for a third straight month. Mark Hamrick of the Hamrick Brief says wage growth is a big issue.
4: The major concern is prices and the gap between wages, and that's a real problem.
3: Reuters economists predict non-farm payrolls increased by 90,000 last month. Oil prices have dropped by more than 2% following reports of a potential move to release diesel and crude stocks to ease a global supply shortage. West Texas Intermediate at $89 a barrel, Brent at $99. Boeing engineers and technical workers have approved a new four-year contract with immediate 10% raises, avoiding a potential strike at the aerospace giant. Boeing sweetened its offer last month for 17,000 engineers and technical workers after they rejected a previous proposal. Futures are up ahead of today's jobs report. That's Your Money Now.
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20: Less hiring, more unemployment. I'm Dave Anthony, Fox News. That is the headline coming out of the just-released jobs report.
21: A significant slowdown in September, just 29,000, and we were expecting 90.
20: And hiring for August was also reduced by the same number, 29,000 fewer jobs created.
21: And our unemployment rate jumps up to 4.2% from 4.1% the previous month.
20: That's Fox Business Network's Taylor Riggs. And the reaction on Wall Street's positive. Stock futures are surging in part because oil prices are plunging nearly 4%, with European leaders considering tapping into their diesel fuel reserves, reacting to a Trump threat.
22: The president's considering a ban on U.S. diesel exports in an attempt to limit rising prices for Americans. But diesel costs are at record highs in Europe too, and a lot of that fuel comes from the United States. European leaders have met to consider what to do if President Trump limits or stops the supply. Some fear a catastrophic impact in the U.K. and the European Union. Jonathan.
20: Fox's Jonathan Savage in London. The captain of the Fly Dubai flight, who was stabbed by his co-pilot in an attempt to crash the plane, speaks out from his hospital bed talking to India's prime minister, who hails Smit Machar as a hero.
1: When I was on the ground, I realized that the aircraft is going down, and I told myself, this is the last push, Smit. The door is right there. And I was still getting hit, but I opened the door.
20: That allowed passengers to see him, all bloody, still being attacked. They rushed in, subdued the co-pilot, and the plane landed safely in Saudi Arabia. President Trump goes to Alabama today, continuing to campaign for Republicans, hoping they keep control of Congress in the November elections, after he went to Texas and then Oklahoma, where he told supporters at a rally last night,
5: if the Democrats win, you'll have an economic depression, very much like 1929, in my opinion.
20: Democrats are making affordability the big issue amid low approval ratings for the president's handling of the economy in polls. 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
14: Wall Street will be responding today to the monthly employment report for September. Crude oil prices moderated today. European officials are said to be discussing tapping their diesel reserves to head off the Trump administration's threat to ban U.S. diesel exports. Brent crude, the global benchmark, is at $99 a barrel. U.S. oil, West Texas Intermediate, at $89. U.S. Treasury yields remain elevated. Higher yields translate into higher mortgage rates. Freddie Mac's average for a 30-year mortgage was up to 7.28% as of yesterday. Changes could be coming for Barbie's parent company, Mattel. The Wall Street Journal says investment firm Authentic Brands Group has expressed interest in taking over Mattel. That's your Fox Business Report. I'm Jenny Coselda. Invested in you.
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26: I'm so old, I remember when we were told that a foreign power, an enemy of the United States, meddling in our elections to secure a preferred result was one of the scariest attacks on democracies you could possibly imagine. And by the way, I hated what the Russians did. I hated that they were trying to meddle in our elections. Butt out, Kremlin. I was always consistent on that. It's just interesting how other forms of manipulation and election meddling get no coverage or muted coverage when that meddling is happening, whether it's coming from the Chinese Communist Party or the Iranian regime. When the meddling seems to be trying to help the Democrats, the crisis of election interference, foreign election interference, and the threat to democracy, it just doesn't seem quite as serious all of a sudden in the minds of our moral betters in the so-called news media. Isn't that interesting?
25: For more commentary like this, go to foxnewspodcast.com.
31: That's true.
0: the First World War. I think that it was started by, Prince Ferdinand of Turkey was assassinated, and the Germans got blamed for it, or something to do with that. Prince Ferdinand, I know it had something to do with that.
2: Hmm.
0: I remember this because I had to defend it as a World War One started. Did I say World War Two? When World War One started,
2: yeah,
0: the Jehovah's Witness belief was that when Prince Ferdinand got assassinated, supposedly by a German assassin, that was the time that the devil, you know who we're talking about? The devil?
2: Nope. I don't.
0: The devil.
2: Like Satan?
0: The devil.
2: Satan himself?
0: Yeah, Satan the devil.
2: Okay.
0: Okay?
2: I've heard of him,
0: Beelzebub.
2: Yeah. The morning star, Lucifer. The
0: head honcho.
2: Most unclean.
0: Yeah, the most unclean one was cast out of the heavens in 1914, because that was the start of World War II, and then the World War II went from 1914 to 1918. So we were taught as kids that when World War I started, that was the instigator, that was satanic influence wreaking havoc on the world.
2: I didn't realize that.
0: Satan got thrown out of the heavens in 1914 when World War I got started.
2: Okay.
0: That's how we were taught. I'm not saying I believe that, S-H-I-T.
2: I don't know. I feel like it was probably just people.
0: Just people, exactly. So when I think about the whole idea of my upbringing, so my father, my name is Neuwirth. It's pronounced Neu, N-E-U, and then W-I-R-T is Vert. Neuwirth is what it, how it's pronounced. It's Austrian. And the reason why my name is Austrian is because my grandfather, my dad's dad, was part of an international police contingent, meaning he was part of a group that was designed and implemented to go after international criminals. When you have criminals from one country move to another country, the police contingent in the first country can have access to the second country because they know it, they know more about the criminal and
2: That makes sense.
0: And so there is a cooperative effort among nations to neutralize international threats, and we do it all the time with terrorists. You know, just because a terrorist is in Iraq doesn't mean that the United States isn't going to send a friendly

0: a horse-mounted cavalry person that was sent from Austria to Russia to find Joseph Stalin.
1: Oh, wow.
0: So in 19... whenever, 1900, I think around 1900, Joseph Stalin in Russia was robbing banks and engaged in every perverse measures to support his political ambitions. And so the desperation caused him to find sources of money that are sometimes locked up in these big vaults.
1: Yeah.
0: They're called banks. You know what I'm saying?
1: Yeah, I've heard of them. Yeah.
0: So they would rob banks to promote their political ideals.
1: This is your grandfather?
0: My grandfather.
1: So your grandfather robbed banks?
0: No, he was after Stalin, who was robbing banks.
1: Oh, okay, gotcha.
0: Joseph Stalin in Russia was robbing banks.
1: Didn't he torture people like using like castor oil or something?
0: I'll get to that in just a second. Okay, so yeah, it actually brings back some fond memories. This is my life. I'm telling you the way things happened.
1: Yeah.
0: Whether it's politically correct or not, I don't know.
1: But this is
0: what happened to me growing up. So Joseph Stalin was basically a bank robber and a perpetrator of every nasty deed to generate to get money to be able to promote his ideals. And at that time, Tsar Nicholas was in charge of the state at that time, and Tsar Nicholas was a part of a long empire of czars that ruled the USSR for, I don't know, 100 years. I'm making it up, but a long time. And so, do you ever remember the story of Anastasia?
1: I mean, I know the name. I don't really know the story, though.
0: Tsar Nicholas had 7 children, and one of his children was named Anastasia, and Tsar Nicholas had 7 children, and Anastasia, as a result of Joseph Stalin robbing banks and being a menace to society, he kind of got put on the world's number one most wanted list. And when you hit the number one most wanted list, my grandfather gets a telephone call in his tent, and his contingent got called to act. So they got transferred. Maybe they rode their horses. I have no idea. Can you ride a horse from Austria to Russia?
1: I mean, that'd be a ride.
0: Yeah, it'd be a ride. You gotta go all the way across
1: Asia, basically.
0: Austria is south of Germany, so you gotta go. I don't think you have to go through Germany. You gotta ride east, though.
1: Yeah,
0: gotta ride east to the Russian land.
1: Yeah.
0: So he got on his horse and with a bunch of his people and rode to Russia, and he's trying to catch the dude. So he held up somewhere. I don't know where. He met my grandmother, Babushka, and I don't know if they got married or they. I don't know if it was a shotgun wedding. I have no idea. So my dad's mom was Russian, and my dad's dad was Austrian. That's how my dad came to be conceived in Russia.
1: Yeah.
0: Because my grandfather was there trying to find Stalin. So when Stalin overthrew the Bolsheviks, the Tsar, they were called the Bolsheviks. It's named after a guy. My grandfather then became not welcome. Can you imagine?
1: Yeah.
0: The guy that's hunting you then becomes on the other side of the net. So then my uncle, my father's brother Emil, was already born, and my grandmother was pregnant with my father, Michael, and they had to flee Russia, and so they went to Turkey. And so shortly after they went to Turkey, my father was born in Istanbul. So that's why my heritage is a quarter Austrian from my father, from my grandfather, a quarter Russian from my grandmother, and because my mother was full-blown German, I'm half German.

0: you know, being Austrian and being German isn't...
1: It's pretty interchangeable, I feel like.
0: They're interchangeable, but don't ever call an Austrian or German.
1: I was going to say. Yeah.
0: Don't ever do that. That's not a good plan.
1: Yeah.
0: Don't be like, what?
1: I know.
0: It's like, you know, I'm a refined metal and you're a less refined metal.
1: Yeah.
0: I'm going to rust soon. You're going to rust soon and I'm not going to rust at all.
1: Mm-hmm. I think Christoph Waltz is Austrian, not German.
0: Yeah, Austrian is supposed to be like a finer grade of sushi.
1: Right. Yeah.
0: You get me?
1: Mm-hmm.
0: So that's the story of my... So my dad was born in Istanbul, and Turkey during the war, during World War I, was a neutral country. But Russia also knew that it harbored fugitives from Russia who were escaping there.
1: Mm-hmm.
0: So Turkey, when my parents... My grandparents went to Turkey. Turkey was set up to integrate refugees into their society anonymously by issuing names. And so we had to change our name to Negits, N-E-G-I-T-Z, Negits was our name.
1: Mm-hmm.
0: And so in order to have an alias, you know, like they have on, like, I don't know, Ocean's 13 or something, you have to have an alias.
1: Right.
0: Everybody has a, like, if you're a drug dealer or something, you have, like, an alias, like Biggie.
1: Right.
0: Something. Biggie Smalls.
1: Right.
0: Drake D. You know, like, we had an alias, which was Negits.
1: Mm-hmm.
0: And what's funny about that is that my dad grew up in Turkey, and I remember, I don't know if this is true or not, I don't know how old my dad is right now. I haven't talked to him in 19 years. I think he was born in 1929. Oh, sugar, I'm going to do some work on this.
1: So he's like 97?
0: No. I have it. My mom was born in... Okay, that's the controversy. We don't know whether my mom was born in 1939 or 1940. We're still trying to figure this out.
1: Mm-hmm.
0: And I know my dad was 13 years older than my mom, so that puts my dad at 1927.
1: Jeez.
0: That rings a bell.
1: Do you know he's still alive?
0: I haven't heard that he died.
1: Yeah. Because, I mean, 99, he'd have to be right now.
0: Yeah, he's 99. He's going to live to a... That miserable SOB is going to live to be 160.
1: Yeah.
0: That's the way it works.
1: Yep. That's
0: good
1: crazy.
0: Good people that you want to live forever get prostate cancer or breast cancer at 37 and die. And
1: right.
0: People that are miserable chunks of flesh live to 150.
1: It's true.
0: There's an irony there.
1: There is. I guess I think the moral of the story is be evil. Live
0: be
1: long.
0: Evil. Be evil. Be bitter. Be mean.
1: Yeah.
0: Live long.
1: Yeah. That'd be a good t-shirt.
0: Be evil. Be bitter. Be
1: bitter.
0: Be, mean, live
1: be
0: long.
1: Bitter. Live long.
0: I probably wouldn't recognize him right now if I saw him. I haven't talked to him in 19 years.
1: Yeah.
0: It has to do with a house I built for him that he walked away from, and I chose to eliminate the... I chose to eliminate the need for validation. I chose to eliminate his validation from my life.
1: Mm-hmm.
0: I decided that I no longer needed to prove the fact that I was good enough working with my hands and producing a product, even though I didn't think of the product. I produced the product. I'm okay with it.
1: Yeah.
0: It was funny because I was thinking today, I was bringing something out the door and it hit me in my brain. I was like, you know, I'm going to get word that my dad's dead. And I've been preparing for it for 15 years now.
1: Yeah.
0: Like, dad's going to die someday. And what's going to happen when I'm going to get the news here any minute. It could be, you know, 5 minutes from now in a text message, dad's dead. I'd be like, I think I'm going to be sad, but...
1: Yeah. Do you have any relatives that are in contact with him?
0: I think my brother.
1: Yeah. Do you talk
0: Alex
1: to your brother?
0: Vera. Vera, I learned, recently moved to Florida. Alex, I think, is in contact with him.
1: Hmm.
0: My half-brother and half-sister, Peter and Patty, which I mentioned inadvertently in the last show, confusing them with my mom and her brother.
1: Oh, yeah.
0: I don't know how I did that. They were on the brain somehow. But they are, I don't know. I don't know, dude. I'm not in the loop.
1: Yeah.
0: I purposely stay out of the loop. So
1: how do you think it would affect you if you got that news? Like, do you think part of you would be sad? Do you think you're just kind of indifferent, or?
0: I've been preparing myself for so long.
1: Yeah.
0: You never know how something is going to hit you till it hits you.
1: Right.
0: But I've been preparing for so long. I'd like to, I'm not going to say I'm not going to have a moment of sadness, but I'm going to be like, well, I have to stop wondering now.
1: Right.
0: I can stop wondering now.
1: Yeah, right. Is there any part of you that like would want to reconnect with him or just not at all?
0: The part that wants to reconnect with him is
1: dead.
0: Probably in my sock drawer upstairs.
1: Yeah. So not a big motivator in life.
0: Not a big priority.
1: Yeah.
0: It has to do with value systems. You know, my value mm-hmm. system is I make things with my hands. I don't think of things with my hands. I make things in my hands. Although I have thought up some pretty clever stuff. I do have two patents that are about things that nobody else has thought of in the entire United States over the past. I have two patents.
1: Are they like... What are they? Or can you not talk about them?
0: No, I can talk about them. There's a patent on... I have a patent. If anybody looks at the back of my 10-wheel dump truck, my Mack 10-wheel dump truck, I have an apparatus. It's a holder for a heavy truck spare tire. It's on the tailgate.
1: Yeah, okay.
0: And it allows a person to lower a new tire, so we carry a fresh tire in case of a blowout,
1: mm-hmm.
0: one tire on the back of the 10-wheel dump truck. And in case we get a blowout, one person can lower the tire with a boat winch. Mm-hmm. There's a mechanism, and you lower the good tire down on the ground, and you pick the blown tire up, and you put it back on the holder. So I have a patent for this tire-holding mechanism.
1: Hmm.
0: One person can change a tire by themselves on a 10-wheel dump truck in 40 minutes.
1: Nice.
0: I've timed it.
1: Yeah.
0: 40 minutes is all it takes.
1: Huh.
0: So on the truck, we have this massive half-inch air impact. We have the hoses. We have everything because the truck runs on air.
1: Mm-hmm.
0: So we have basically a rolling compressor.
1: Yeah.
0: So we tapped into the air tanks of the compressor of the truck. We have an airline, and we have a grinder and lights and jacks and everything in this box to be able to change a spare tire. Because I was on the side of the road once for 6 hours waiting for tire service.
1: Mm-hmm. Yeah.
0: Never doing that again.
1: Yeah. Do you make money off those things? Like, can you sell it to somebody or?
0: Oh boy.
1: I don't know how like the whole patent thing works really.
0: If I had some time, I could.
1: Yeah.
0: I could. So that's my first patent, is this apparatus that holds a spare tire rim on the back of a truck.
1: Hmm.
0: The second patent is I always, whenever I did a remodeling job and did the demo, I was always amazed at how much, like when you frame basement walls, when you frame wood walls in front of cement walls,
1: mm-hmm.
0: there's a 1-inch gap usually between the framing and the cement.
1: Mm-hmm.
0: And so traditionally in the basement, you have fiberglass insulation that goes in between the framing, like 2x4 is either R11 or R13, that is what's called friction fit. So if you frame 16 on center, you have 14 and a half inches in between your studs, and the insulation is 15 inches. So when the insulation goes in the stud bay, it gets held in by friction.
1: Mm.
0: But what I noticed over time is that when the wood shrinks and dries out, the insulation loses its suction ability.
1: Yep.
0: Is that a word?
1: Yeah, I know what you mean. It just kind of loses its ability to hold with the friction.
0: Yeah, it doesn't stay in the bay. It loops down.
1: Yeah.
0: And so I kept observing this condition time after time after time. And what I did was I contacted a plastics company in Nashua. No, I didn't contact a plastics company. I contacted the patent company. Believe it or not, New Hampshire is really known for its patent attorneys. I didn't know this.
1: Interesting.
0: University of Vermont, that's in Sharon, is known for producing some of the best patent attorneys. And so through this process of my thoughts, it's called Sulloway and Hayes is a patent attorney in Manchester, Sulloway and Hayes.
1: Mm-hmm.
0: And I contacted them. See, once you have one idea, then the ideas start rolling. And I contacted them about this idea that I had about 3D printing this plastic piece that folds. Because patenting is so funny, because not only do you have to come up with the idea, but you have to come up with the idea that to make it reasonably cost efficient for production.
1: No.
0: It's not just I got this idea, but if this idea you have is so cost prohibitive to produce, no one's going to buy the darn thing.
1: Right.
0: So not only do you have to come up with the idea of what you want, the concept. That's the reason why I talk in concepts and I don't talk in specifics, because of the patent idea. The patent idea is, here's what I think I need. Here's the problem I need to solve. Here's what I want to solve with this idea. But I don't really know how to do it. I don't really know how to go about it. I've got a basis for a framework, but I really don't know how to go by doing it. So when you contact the patent attorney and you say to them, I've got this idea, the first thing you have to do is the research. So the research the patent attorney does is trying to figure out whether your idea, first of all, that's kind of a simple thing, whether it's been thought of before.
1: Right, yeah.
0: And so when we did this, for instance, on the tire carrying apparatus, when we did the research on it, everything we researched had to do with the mechanism to lower. If you think about any pickup truck, they have this bolt, they have this wrench that goes through the bumper, and there's this bolt that the wrench attaches to, and it lowers the wheel vertically from its holding place in the back underneath the bed. Well, my idea is not that. My idea is a boat winch. The problem is that in order to gain your own patent, you have to prove that your idea is dissimilar.
1: No.
0: Your idea is this much different from this other thing. So these tow companies and these truck, Chevrolet and Ford and everybody had these patents on this apparatus to lower a wheel and tire from underneath the body vertically.
1: Mm.
0: And so because so when I went to go apply for the patent on the boat winch idea, on the tire apparatus idea, the committee that reviews patents wanted clarification on how my raising and lowering apparatus was different than Ford General Motor, than Ford, GM, Chrysler, and all these big companies that had patents on all of these spare tire apparatuses. And we had to prove that my idea was different and original enough to warrant its being able to stand on its own. And
1: yep.
0: The reality is that it operated on a winch, which was different enough.
1: Yeah.
0: The concept was the same, the raise and lowering, but the apparatus by which the raising and lowering occurred was different enough that the reviewing board actually granted the patent.
1: Hmm.
0: Because it used, you know, the raising and lowering thing uses a cable.
1: Yeah.
0: You know, if you have a flat tire on a pickup truck, it's a cable that lowers the tire down, but the apparatus that raises and lowers the tire was different enough that the reviewing board was like, that's pretty unique.
1: Yeah.
0: They gave me a patent on it.
1: Huh.
0: Okay, so back to the insulation thing.
1: Yeah.
0: Every time we did a demolition on a house, we went into the basement, removed all the drywall off the walls. We found that the insulation was shrunk down in the stud cavity. So what I did was, I came up with an idea that it was a 3D printed plastic. It's a plastic panel. It's like 12 inches tall and 14 inches wide, but it has one end that folds and locks in place. So in the end, when you're done, the right hand side is 3 inches wide, but the back side is 7 inches wide.
1: Okay.
0: Because the cavity between studs is 14 and a half inches.
1: Mm-hmm.
0: So what you do is you fasten this plastic. So the panel itself gets manufactured and shipped flat. So you could stack up 1,000 of these things.
1: Right? Yeah.
0: And because it's 3D printed, because of the way it's designed, these sections interlock in place, and they have these little locking tabs that hook them in place. It's actually really cool.
1: Hmm.
0: So you take this right angle piece, you flip it up, you take this tang and you click it in so that it locks in place at a right angle. And then the long piece has this spike. It's called a spike that folds down and locks with another tang. And so what the intent is that when you re-insulate the walls and you install these mechanisms,
1: mm-hmm.
0: you impale the insulation
1: yeah.
0: on these locking tabs. And these locking tabs keep the insulation from falling down the wall.
1: Hmm.
0: I have a patent on these.
1: Yeah.
0: The biggest problem with patents is they're only good in this country. The Chinese could grab my patent and start making millions of them, then there's nothing I can do about it.
1: Yeah.
0: You have to patent things in every different country.
1: Yeah, yeah.
0: Okay, so I'm not a dummy.
1: Right.
0: But during this process of patenting, I didn't have all the answers. So what happened is the lawyer's like, well, I know somebody that can help you out with that. So they hooked him up with a plastics company in Nashua, and there was a super clever engineer. We had to sign an NDA, a non-disclosure agreement. We signed this agreement that basically said, hey, it's my idea, but if you help me with this idea, it's not your idea, it's my idea.
1: Mm-hmm.
0: So it didn't give them any rights to my idea. They were just helping me fine-tune this thing. And there was a guy there that... He was awesome. They don't have any rights to it.
1: Yeah.
0: Even though I was like, this is what I'm trying to accomplish, but I don't really know how to go about it because I don't have this super structural, you know, analytical mind. And he's like, well, what if we just take this tab and bend this tab? What if we take this spike and we bend this the spike down and we hold it with this tab? What do you think about that? And I'd be like, yeah, that's a good idea. So all of these things can be produced with the same HPDE plastics that 5-gallon buckets are made out of.
1: Hmm.
0: And they can be produced for, like, I don't know, 56 cents each.
1: Wow.
0: And then sell them at Home Depot for $2.35.
1: Yeah.
0: So I'm, you know, part of my divorce was that these things were useless. So in my divorce, I got the rights to them free and clear without any encumbrances.
1: Mm-hmm.
0: Because she didn't think that I had enough brain power to come up with something viable. So they're sitting there waiting. I don't know. I haven't done anything with them yet. I just get I get stretched so thin. I can't think so far. But in any event, the point of all this is that my father has a value system that is based on education and learning, and, you know, why can't you be like your brother? And my value system says, hey, Dad, I just made this birdhouse.
1: Right.
0: And, you know, isn't it cool? And he's like, yeah, well, who designed the birdhouse? And I just got sick and tired of dealing with all of the needs. So I basically built my father a house.
1: Yeah.
0: And my father has been talking about a log cabin his entire life.
1: Mm.
0: I want a log cabin, son. I want a log cabin. I want a log cabin. I put in a subdivision on Nutting Road here in Sunapee. I bought a house with 8 or 9 acres, and I chunked it up into four different properties.
1: Mm-hmm.
0: And one of the properties, I told Dad I was going to build him a house. So my dad fronted the money for the actual building cost, and I donated the land, and I built him a house. And I worked a year on this house for no money, zero money.
1: Wow.
0: Trying to get this. It was a side project.
1: Yeah.
0: And then the week he goes to move into it, the house was done. Like, it had a step-in shower for his elderliness, and had, like, everything was tailor-made to him.
1: Mm-hmm.
0: And you know, he had thoughts on what he wanted and how he wanted it, and we're like, okay, Dad, this is your house. Aren't you proud of me, Dad?
1: Yeah.
0: Do you want to get a pat on the back? Mm-hmm. Like, how many attaboys do I get out of this, right?
1: Yeah.
0: So then the week he's gonna move in, the house was done.
1: Mm-hmm.
0: Done. So we're out on the back deck painting some railings, and he goes, son, we need to have a little talk. And I go, okay, Dad, what's up? He goes, well, I met a gal, and she doesn't want to move to or live in New Hampshire. I said, well, tell me about this girl. He goes, well, I met her in Germany, and she's quite a bit younger than me, blah, blah, blah. And
1: mm-hmm.
0: I said, well, what does this mean, Dad? And he goes, well, I'm probably not going to be moving into this house. I said, probably not going to be moving into this house, or not going to be moving into this house.
1: Yeah.
0: He goes, well, son, I stopped and I looked at him and I said, you know what you need, Dad? You need a different girlfriend.
1: Yeah.
0: Get yourself a different girlfriend.
1: Yeah.
0: How about you find a girlfriend that wants to live in New Hampshire?
1: Mm-hmm.
0: So then he goes, well, son, I'm probably not going to be moving to New Hampshire. And I'm like, Dad, this is your dream. I've heard about this dream since I was 8 years old, about how you wanted a log cabin. I built them a Coventry Homes, simple, energy efficient, super easy, economical, good carrying cost log cabin on Nutting Road.
1: Mm-hmm.
0: 287 Nutting Road in Sunapee, I think it is. And he walked away from it.
1: Wow. So where does he live these days? Is he in Germany?
0: Yet. Hang on.
1: Okay.
0: At that point,
1: yeah.
0: I used the God-given appendages I have and gave him the middle finger.
1: Yeah. Yeah.
0: That was the last time I talked to him.
1: Yeah.
0: So after you decide that you're going to try to gain, after you, when you decide for a lifetime that you're going to try to, you're going to try to
1: get the acceptance of your father.
0: Yeah, you want the acceptance of your father. You want the, you want validation,
1: mm-hmm.
0: is the correct word. I decided that no person's validation was worth that.
1: Yeah.
0: So I told him to go F himself.
1: Mm-hmm.
0: I can do that, right?
1: Yep.
0: Yeah. That was the last time I talked to him. So enough of that. And you know the thing is, I wish I were a bigger person. I wish I were the person that says, hey, Dad, you know, I know that, you know, you are where you're at, and you're he's married to this girl now.
1: Oh, yeah.
0: I don't know if he's married. I have no idea. He's not, how old? 99?
1: Yeah.
0: I have no idea.
1: Yeah.
0: I don't know what marriage is, right?
1: Mm-hmm.
0: So I was like, not enough. I'm not doing that anymore. So I so in my choice process, I decided that eliminating the irritation of a base I couldn't cover. It's not that I couldn't cover the base, it's that I couldn't cover the base based on his value system.
1: Yeah.
0: I can cover the base three times over, but I couldn't cover the base on his value system.
1: Mm-hmm.
0: I don't need that in my life.
1: Yeah. Yeah.
0: So I just decided that, that was enough was enough.
1: Yeah.
0: You know what I'm saying?
1: Yeah.
0: That's it.
1: Yeah.
0: Go away. Get away from me. And so you think about it, it's not about like whether I'm a big person or not. It's about choosing which pain you want to live in.
1: Right.
0: Which pain you're choosing to live in. And I chose to live in the pain that if I choose to not pursuing my father's validation was a wasted cause.
1: Mm-hmm.
0: And so I just realized that I turned it into, I made it internal. I said to myself, you know what, Dad? I don't need that. I don't need that from you. But in order to not need that from you, I have to separate myself from you.
1: So yeah.
0: That's what I did.
1: Yeah.
0: And if I were a bigger person, I am free to admit, if I were a bigger person, I would find him, go to Germany. He lives in Germany. I don't know, dude. He's 99. Where does he live? He could live in a wheelchair.
1: Yeah.
0: He could have a feeding tube. Who the heck knows?
1: Right.
0: But he's going to live to 150.
1: Yeah.
0: So it's just kind of one of those hard things.
1: Mm-hmm.
0: I'm not a dummy, but sometimes people's value systems don't jive with other people's value systems. That's the way it is.
1: Just because they're family doesn't mean like they're always right. You know?
0: I chose to not. That wasn't necessary for me anymore.
1: Yeah.
0: But as a result of that, it required a bit of sacrifice. And the sacrifice is, oh, I don't have a dad anymore.
1: Yeah.
0: That's the way it is.
1: Right.
0: Not the way it is. It's the way I choose it to be.
1: Mm-hmm.
0: Some people say, well, that's the way the ball bounces. It's not necessarily the way the ball bounces. Sometimes you're in charge of the bouncing ball.
1: Yeah.
0: You know what I mean?
1: Yeah.
0: Okay. So so that's kind of my how do we go these places?
1: I
0: don't know how we go these places. So, you know, there's the story is more complex than that. You know, like I had a half-brother, Peter. You know, I have a brother and sister from a previous family. Their last name, guess what their last name is? Peter and Patty from my father's first marriage. Take a guess what their last name is.
1: Noir.
0: Bowerman.
1: Bowerman.
0: You're close.
1: All right. That doesn't sound anything like Newer.
0: Because my father didn't want to pay child support.
1: Ah.
0: And he allowed his ex's new husband to adopt them.
1: Gotcha.
0: So to me, it's kind of a character thing.
1: Yeah.
0: A man, a masculine man, has two children, and now those two children have the name of another man.
1: Right. Yeah, that's interesting.
0: Does that even make sense?
1: I guess it depends on your circumstances, but
0: I would run in front of a train before I have another man's last name be my child's last name.
1: Yeah.
0: Because he didn't want to pay child support.
1: Yeah, I mean, that's kind of a weird reason.
0: That's how cheap he is.
1: Yeah. Just give up your family name so save a few bucks.
0: Give up your two children's last name so that you can save a few bucks?
1: Yeah.
0: So to me, it's a character reference. Like, I really don't want to be associated with him.
1: Yeah.
0: I'm kind of like, I'm not embarrassed to be his son, but I'm like, I feel like the closer I associate, the closer I am to the center of the blast zone.
1: Mm-hmm. Yeah.
0: Am I being petty?
1: I don't think so.
0: My father has two children with another man's last name. Have you ever heard of that?
1: I mean, the only times I've heard of something similar is like if there's an adult child. Yeah, huh? I don't know. Like if there's like a, I mean, I've heard of like late adoptions. You know, like if there's like a kid that just wants nothing to do with his dad, and you know, just wants to be part of another family. Like if his mother remarried or something. Like I've heard of like some very rarely like people taking that. Their stepfather's last name and technically being adopted legally through it and all that, but it's rare.
0: Yeah. Well, yeah. you have a host that is living proof that this happened.
1: Yeah.
0: My half brother Patty and my half brother Peter have the last name of Bowerman. Then, to make matters worse, Mr. Bowerman was a let's just say he was a Chester the Molester.
1: Ah. Well, that didn't sound like it worked out too well.
0: No, it didn't work out that well at all.
1: No.
0: So, when I think about the whole... When I think about the whole chapter, it becomes like... I want to have my own chapter.
1: Mm-hmm.
0: I don't want to be associated with that chapter. I want to have my own chapter.
1: Yeah. I mean, it makes sense. You know, you know, if you don't agree fundamentally on things, you know, you don't want to live in the shadow of someone that you don't agree with, you know?
0: It's disgusting and repulsive. So
1: yeah.
0: Try to do my own thing. Okay, well, how are we at for time? Where are we at?
1: I've got like 15 minutes.
0: Okay. So let me, let's diverge here for a second. I don't know where we go with our show sometimes.
1: Yeah.
0: It's interesting because my life is... kind of interesting. Okay, last week we talked about this Germany thing. Mm-hmm. We're going to do it again. We're going to get to the end of this show.
1: I know.
0: Hey, we need to have a talk about the Germany. Okay, let me make some observations. We got 15 seconds. I'm going to rattle off some stuff. Okay.
1: Yeah.
0: So, a couple things I'd like to discuss, and that is why are Giannis and Julian, why are they such good humans? Why are they such good people?
1: Mm.
0: And so, during my trip there, like, these are conclusions that I come to maybe a day, a week, a month, a year. Like, I have to think about what I went through, how I was treated, what the stimulus was in order to try to come to an accurate, what I consider an accurate conclusion. Obviously, it's my conclusion.
1: Mm-hmm.
0: You know, our listeners are not in my shoes, so it's difficult for me to, you know, perpetrate my will upon them. But, you know, my observations are I'm the most qualified to determine a proper conclusion because I'm the one closest to the situation. And so what I noticed in this whole thing is that, you know, when I think about what went on at that party, I think about the fact that there's nobody driving drunk.
1: Mm.
0: There's nobody. Like, everybody knows in Germany. Okay, the start of this show, this show started because I was having a problem with Germany and the German thing, and the Germans started two world wars, and that's how we kind of diverged from one thing to another. So in order to stay on course, it's difficult for me sometimes to say the Germans have the right idea on things. The Germans like the Germans.
1: Mm-hmm.
0: And when I think about Germany being the most prosperous country in all of Europe, and I look at the things that they do or the behavior, and you know, I think I try to put myself in that position of trying to understand why, it's difficult for me not to think that they just have a better way.
1: Yeah.
0: And but it's my mind becomes polluted with the thought process of them being integral to two world wars.
1: Mm.
0: And I don't know how many 100 million people perishing as a result of German conditions.
1: Wasn't World War II like the biggest loss of life?
0: 58 million people. Jeez. Unbelievable. More than that, I think that it was just amazing. Yeah. So when I think about the concept of the German philosophies, it's difficult for me not to think that they kind of have a great way of going about things. Mm. Their way of going about things is to promote education.
1: Yeah.
0: If you think about the advancements to science as a result of the war, when the Allies confiscated all of their documents, do you think that they weren't interested in the
1: experiments,
0: surgical experiments of?
1: I know that's the messed up part about things is I know that because I've heard that too. You know that a lot of modern day medicine is unfortunately attributed to a lot of the experimentation that happened.
0: Dude, he experimented on twins.
1: Yeah, oh yeah,
0: to see if one
1: was that twin him or was that there was I know there was a German Mengele. Doctor that.
0: Josef Mengele.
1: Yeah, okay.
0: He was the primary. Well, he's the most. I'm not saying there weren't others.
1: I know. I know there was one specifically that was very obsessed with twins and experiments.
0: Mengele.
1: Yeah.
0: So he was involved in the concentration camps, and he would take twins. They did extensive experimentation.
1: I know. It was horrible.
0: Whether one twin could feel the pain of another twin, if he was subject to this or that. They did a lot of experimentation on the eyes.
1: Yeah. Know, like, trying to dye the pigment differently.
0: Yeah, they did them.
1: It was horrible. Horrible.
0: So when the Allies went in and took over, the amount of research that was shortchanged as a result of the German experiments. They did experiments on cold, how people deal with cold,
1: like hypothermia,
0: temperatures,
1: yeah,
0: hypothermia, and what kind of stages the body goes through when it gets cold, obviously resulting in death all the time,
1: right?
0: Because they seem to have had a limitless supply of bodies.
1: Mm-hmm.
0: You know, you think about the, you look at Albert Einstein, you look at, you look at the, there was a inventor of the two-stroke engine. His name was Walter Kagen, Caggen.
1: Mm-hmm.
0: You know, he developed a two-stroke engine. It's not like all our vehicles are four-stroke, but he developed a two-stroke engine. You know, you look at the rocket technology of the ME-262, I think, is the rocket plane that they developed. All of our modern jet engines are developed on the first German jet-powered fighter jet.
1: I mean, after World War II, weren't a lot of like top German scientists and engineers offered amnesty in the United States to come work for us?
0: Yeah, they were.
1: Yeah.
0: And some of them defected. Some of them defected. So, you know, when I think about the atrocities of World War II, it's difficult. You know, it's kind of like what we were talking about last week in our show, the dichotomy.
1: Mm-hmm.
0: The dichotomy is that you've got this incredible accelerator of knowledge, but you have this awful detractor of death.
1: Yeah, right, at the cost of human suffering, basically, and torture.
0: I mean, are people okay saying that the ends justify the means? If you look at the accelerated nature of what the Germans did to people. I mean,
1: and I think it's just like one of those ugly truths that most people just try to sweep under the rug because it's just addressing it is just so horrible. And there's no good answer. Because I mean, if you're being a realist, I mean, you have to accept the fact that a lot of modern day medicine was born out of just absolute tragedy and horror.
0: The experimentation is what created pathways in which doctors and students were able to expand on existing hypotheses.
1: Mm-hmm.
0: And so this conversation is spurred by the fact that I was in the Munich airport. I was in the Munich airport for 4.5 hours thinking about the beauty and the perfectness of all the Germans I was seeing.
1: Mm-hmm.
0: And it's the irony is that when Adolf Hitler came to power, the mechanisms for his strategies were put in place long before he got elected in 1933, I think, beginning in June.
1: Mm-hmm.
0: 1933, he became the chancellor, but 1925, he wrote his Mein Kampf, mm-hmm. which is in German, it's my life, Kampf is life, Mein Kampf. He said basically everything we admire on this earth today, science, art, technology, inventions, is the creative product of a few people.
1: Yeah.
0: And on them, the existence of an entire culture is dependent. So they were determined to ensure the race. They were determined to ensure the strength and purity of the Aryan race based on it establishing methods of preservation.
1: Mm.
0: And it was just, it's kind of sobering to me to think that they had programs to, they called it eugenics. Have you ever heard of that?
1: Yeah.
0: They had a program to create what they called positive eugenics, which is literally translated breeding society's fittest.
1: Mm-hmm.
0: And they also practice a policy of negative eugenics, which was preventing people they considered genetically inferior from reproducing.
1: Mm-hmm.
0: And there were laws implemented in Germany in 1933. The first steps in that process permitted the government to sterilize anyone who suffered from hereditary illnesses such as, I love this one, feeble-mindedness. I'm sorry, but you've been diagnosed with feeble-mindedness.
1: Yeah.
0: Okay?
1: Yeah.
0: Schizophrenia, mm-hmm. manic depressive illness, epilepsy, Huntington's disease, blindness, deafness, and ironically, some forms of alcoholism.
1: Hmm.
0: Because in Russia, they consumed so much alcohol that alcohol actually caused changes to their DNA.
1: Yeah.
0: In which alcoholism became hereditary.
1: Mm-hmm.
0: So somehow the Germans were able to identify this. And so basically they just killed, you know, and growing up as a Jehovah's Witness, we were taught kind of like what the history of the Germans were, and like they euthanized Jehovah's Witnesses.
1: Yeah.
0: If the attitude towards life and death is that we are always striving for the bigger picture, the greater good, they're going to circumvent every bit of common decency in order to achieve this goal. But here's the irony, is that even in the United States, there were laws. Maybe people don't realize this, but even in the United States, they were ethnic and sterilization laws that were in effect in the United States.
1: Hmm.
0: The idea that the Germans had was not a new one. It was just resurrected.
1: Yeah.
0: The United States had laws between 1907 and 1930. 29 states passed compulsory sterilization laws. 11,000 women were sterilized. They had laws that banned marriage between white people and black people. They had laws that banned marriage between whites and colored people. They had laws that banned white people marrying Native Americans, Indian people, and Asians.
1: Mm.
0: And those laws were designed to eliminate, they called it the strains, those strains, in other words, the offspring that those unions would create.
1: Mm.
0: They projected them to be a burden to the nation. They wanted to raise the standard of humanity and lower the influence of defective classes. This was in the United States.
1: It's crazy to think that was only 100 years ago.
0: They did this. You think about the eugenics. It's not the Nazi, the German government didn't create a new thing.
1: Mm.
0: You know, purity of human race was not something the Germans thought up on their own. It's something that they, I mean, people don't realize that Henry Ford, the Ford Motor Company, he was one of the most anti-Jewish people that there was on the planet.
1: Mm.
0: Henry Ford wrote a series of books called The International Jew. It's a 7-series volume that got banned in this country.
1: Wow.
0: Because when he went to go build his car, he got so angry at the Jewish bankers and the Jewish monetary structure who refused his vision that he wrote a series of books called The International Jew. Wow. And what it did was it identified the Jewish influence on banking, investing, jewelry, medical. People don't realize it, that the time that the Nazis took power, 11% of all the physicians in Germany were Jewish. And when Hitler outlawed the Jews from holding these offices, they had the support of all the other physicians, because now 11% of physicians were going to be removed. So it created a window of opportunity for everyone else. The issue is very complex when you talk about that.
1: No.
0: But I'm not throwing America under the bus. All I'm saying is that the idea of removing racially impure people from our genetic stock, the mentally sick, women who had proven from multiple births that their offsprings weren't going to be strong, women suffering from defects that they felt were going to be perpetrated. What's the right word?
1: Propagated.
0: Carried on. Yeah, to their children.
1: Yeah.
0: You know, their argument is they're trying to even eradicate colorblindness.
1: Mm-hmm.
0: They said we have courts. It's all done very legally. Rest assured, we have law and order. And it was all done in this air of trying to promote health and well-being for the greater good of the nation. They created health office departments that were specifically designed for gene and race care. They set up genetic health courts.
1: Wow.
0: They sterilized 50,000 people the first year. In other words, they take this human. Instead of killing this human, a woman, they say, well, you're not going to procreate. By the end of the Nazi regime, they had sterilized 360,000 women.
1: Wow.
0: Like, you're not allowed to procreate because you're not... I mean, my human resource manager, Mike Butler... I mean, he is what's called a CASA volunteer. He volunteers for the court system, and there's a particular person that he has, and he is a liaison. He's the go-between between the child and the court system. He makes sure that the child in foster care is receiving, because some people just adopt children just to make the money.
1: Mm-hmm.
0: So he's the liaison. He answers for the children on behalf.
1: Gotcha.
0: He answers to the court system on behalf of the children. Make sure I word that right.
1: We are very much out of time.
0: No sugar.
1: Yeah.
0: Okay, so, I mean, this, we're going to have to carry this on, but, you know, my observations of being in Germany is that they're a very proud people, but they're very disconnected from the past, but they're also benefiting from the past. It's kind of very
1: Well, I think we all are. That's the weird thing, you know? It's not even just the Germans. It's the entire world in terms of medical advances.
0: It's really weird dirt. The benefit to us as a result of this unbelievable tragedy has been very significant. Mm-hmm. And so you ask yourself, like, is it worth it?
1: I know.
0: Okay. Such a dark all right. Question. That's it for this. We are out of time. I appreciate everybody. Thank you. Thank you for everybody.
1: All right. And don't forget, you can listen to this and any previous edition of New Hampshire Perspectives with George and Matt online at WNTK.com on the podcast page. 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
3: More jobs lost than created. I'm Dave Anthony, Fox News. That's after you do the math in the latest employment report out this morning. Worse than expected, showing last month's hiring being eclipsed by revisions from the prior months.
4: The number of new jobs created cooled to 29,000 after a rebound in August. And revisions to July and August show 60,000 fewer jobs created than previously reported.
3: Fox's Jenny Casola also reports
4: the unemployment rate rose to 4.2% last month.
3: But Kevin Hassett, director of the National Economic Council, just told Fox Business from the White House he is not disappointed by this jobs update in the least.
5: President Trump's policy is a supply-side policy that's realigning the American economy in a very positive way. So government employment was down. Employment for everything else was up.
3: Israel's Prime Minister Benjamin Netanyahu says whoever sent the co-pilot who attacked the pilot on a Fly Dubai flight trying to crash the plane will pay a heavy price. He's already said that that co-pilot was radicalized by Islamists. We're hearing from the captain who was attacked, Smit Machar, from his hospital bed.
6: He describes how, bleeding from stab wounds on the cockpit floor, he somehow crawled to the door and raised the alarm. I could feel the aircraft was plunging, he says, and I said to myself while I was getting beaten, this is the last push, do it. Passengers restrained the attacker. Pilots in training who happened to be on board landed the aircraft safely.
3: That's Fox's Jonathan Savage. We have just heard from the new special prosecutor in New York in a reopened Cornell University rape case that led to no charges back in 2024.
7: I stand ready to lead a process guided by the facts and the law.
3: The state's attorney general, Letitia James, was appointed by Governor Kathy Hochul. 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
8: I enjoyed a plate of nachos with chorizo, spicy queso, and jalapenos.
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14: Another warm afternoon on tap. Temperatures between 75 and 80. There is a front that will arrive later this afternoon with some humidity in the air, and it could kick off a shower or two. Otherwise, we'll drop back into the 50s later on tonight with quick clearing across the area. It'll set up sunshine for the first half of the weekend. Highs in the 60s with a northerly breeze and sunshine. Partial sunshine Sunday. Highs also in the 60s. From the Stormwatch 9 Weather Center, I'm meteorologist Kevin Skorupa.

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1: Well, we made it, team. It's Friday morning here on the Financial Exchange. We're going to try not to go off the rails this Friday, but it might happen a little bit. It's already happened a few times this morning before we
2: just,
1: went on
2: just
1: air.
2: Happened.
1: Just now it went off the rails, and we're going to try and keep this train on the rails this Friday. But we've got a great show, jam-packed show today with a Jobs Friday Financial Exchange. We'll be joined in the second hour of the program by both Michael Santoli from CNBC and Paul LaMonica from Barron's. Both of them, but separately. They won't be joining us together. That would be a fun
2: talking at the
1: a fun
2: same
1: new
2: time.
1: Segment. Yeah. an interesting debate. But both of them will be joining later in the program, giving us...
3: Is it sauce or is it gravy?
1: Yeah.
3: Santoli, Fandetti, and LaMonica. Yeah. Up next.
1: Interviewed by a Scotsman. Scottish-Canadian. But in any case, at 8:30 a.m. this morning, Mark, we had a jobs report for the month of September, and markets are surging by 1%, which must mean it was just an incredibly robust jobs report with tons
3: one
1: of creation,
3: think, right?
1: A lower unemployment rate. No, of course. Tell me what we got, though. Raw numbers here. We got this jobs report, again, just an hour and a half
3: sure.
1: ago. It's relatively fresh off the presses. Headline numbers, what did the media cling on to?
3: The headline is, I think, Mike, here, it was a softer than expected, softer than hoped for.
1: Sure.
3: Except for everybody except financial markets, and we'll talk about why in just a second. Payrolls, new jobs added. But there are two surveys here, as you and Chuck Zada talk about a lot. One is of firms, one is of households. The firm survey, the so-called establishment survey, reported 29,000 new jobs created.
1: Okay.
3: Down from 133,000 in August.
1: And anticipation was for somewhere in the 80,000
3: range.
1: Which
3: is what that's been about the trend lately. And it's always safe to go with the recent trend in economic data because there's a lot of persistence to it when you're not sure. So softer month over month. Moreover, the prior 2 months were revised downward. Mm. These are just estimates. They could be plus or minus 130K in any given month.
1: And by the way, how those revisions happen, generally speaking, it's not that like, we miscalculated.
3: No, you get more responses in.
1: Right.
3: That's the vast majority of any adjustments. I've never worked at BLS, but that's my understanding.
1: It would be a lot funnier if they just carried the one wrong. But yeah, that's not usually.
3: Yeah, these guys don't make those types of mistakes because
1: they're career statisticians.
3: Right. And I know some people like try to undermine BLS data and stuff, but you just report what you're given and then you form an error band around it based on the size of the response, just like they do with polling. You say, well, candidate A is up by 2 ±3,
1: mm-hmm.
3: so they're within the margin of error.
1: Yeah.
3: Anything plus or minus 130,000 jobs, Mike, is within the margin of error. If you like to put it in more fancy terms to impress your friends, it's not statistically different from zero is the right way to say it.
1: Yeah.
3: As crazy as that sounds.
1: Right.
3: So when they say 133,000 jobs, I'm now using the revised number, so this isn't quite an apt comparison, but suppose they said 130,000 jobs were created last month. Everybody would say, great, that's solid. More than most people think is needed to keep unemployment stable.
1: Mm.

0: slight uptick in the unemployment rate, which arguably is what the Federal Reserve, in their thinking about the labor market, cares a little bit more about. They are concerned about the tightness of the labor market, not necessarily the level of job creation on a month-to-month basis, or at least the last Fed was when they stated it publicly. I haven't heard Kevin Warsh say it, but I assume that the models haven't changed all that much. And so when you see that unemployment rate moving around, that tends to be something that Fed focuses on. And so this report, again, didn't indicate job loss, didn't indicate to me, at least, I don't think it indicated to you either, that we're heading towards a recession, but it was a revision of the previous understanding of the labor market to a pretty significant degree, and an uptick in the unemployment rate ever so slightly to, again, an unemployment rate that by historical standards is probably in the top, certainly the top quarter of unemployment rates that we've ever had, maybe the top 10%.
1: Easily.
0: Only
1: a few times in history, 60s, 90s, late 20-teens for a brief period today. So it's pretty rare.
0: Yes. So labor market remains strong. However, you know, this was worse than expectations. And so naturally the markets are going crazy. We are definitely, at least for today, in a bad news is good news market, because this market, what have we been talking about for the last... Anybody that's been listening to the show knows what we've been talking about for the last month and a half, really. It's all been about rates. It's all been about tightness at the Fed. Are they going to follow through? Inflation, concerns about where things go from here, and the surge in interest rates. The 3 surge in the 10-year Treasury was the biggest that we have seen in a quarter since the 90s. It was a quick and rapid increase in interest rates, and this report today, at least the media's interpretation, is that it gives cover to the Fed for those governors who don't want to vote for another rate increase at this next meeting.
1: The kind of interesting thing about this, and the Fed's economists know this very well, and so do most of the people who sit on the FOMC, Federal Open Market Committee, the body that decides the level of short-term interest rate target they're going to aim for. We're talking about the demand side of the economy today, not the supply side. Mm. The oil price shocks are about an entirely different source of disruptions to the price level, to inflation, that the Fed is trying to control by managing inflation expectations. That was the reason for the rate hike, which can do very little good at 0.25% and will take quarters anyway to have its effect.
0: Right.
1: So they're trying to manage our expectations right now, not manage demand. This is what we're talking about today, is about the demand side of the economy. I guess the reason why the market views this as good news, and virtually every weak economic data point that suggests the Fed may not try to stifle demand to cool inflation since the Great Recession, since 2008-2009, has been received positively, seems very perverse to most people, by the way. What do you mean bad news is good? Fewer jobs are created? Market's celebrating? What's going on? Market is way too attuned to short-term interest rates, things that don't affect your estimate of Tesla or whatever your favorite stocks is, value 5-10 years from now. Shouldn't affect it at all.
0: True.
1: Nevertheless, we hang on every hint that the Fed will or won't lower rates, and they send markets up as they are today, and it's nice to see.
0: Yeah, I'll take it.
1: Yeah, sure. I sound perverse by saying I don't get it, but I really don't get it. This has nothing to do with, if anything, this pushes oil up further.
0: Mm.
1: Well, I shouldn't put, market exuberance does.
0: Sure.
1: I should say easier money does. Softer demand could, on balance, reduce pressure on energy prices. But now I'm really stretching for like an optimistic take for, in turn, why markets are taking an optimistic take on today. Bond yields down, stock prices up. Sorry, that was convoluted.
0: In terms of sector-by-sector information here, we tend to go through it on the establishment survey side of things. So as we said, 29,000 jobs created. Healthcare continues to be a bulk of it. 17,000 jobs coming from the healthcare sector. Construction continuing to add, I would guess likely from data centers, but construction jobs up 11,000. Manufacturing up 9,000. But losses in the areas of financial activities, and then, you know, pretty steady employment in other areas. So, overall, you know, we didn't see a big surge in average hourly earnings. We didn't see anything that, to me, would exert additional pressure on the Fed for a rate hike at the next meeting.
1: Can we talk about on the other side, is this mildly, is there a whiff of stagflation here? Can we talk about that
0: Yes.
1: Think about it and talk about it.
0: Let's

0: Let's take a quick break because Tucker just blew me a kiss or something. I don't know what he was doing there. But let's take a quick break. And Mark wants to talk about...
1: I don't know. Just popped into my head.
0: The other curse S word, which is stagflation, next on The Financial Exchange.
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10: 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Unfortunately, summer is coming to an end, and the lake is quieting down as school starts up. 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Who has time to cook dinner when a soccer or football game is more important? 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Backed by popular demand is Jim's favorite meatloaf. We also have some fun fall pasta dishes to make any fall day feel warm. Don't forget, the bar and the wonderful cocktails they dream up, the apple cider margarita and the fall sangria, are at the top of my list. With all these wonderful fall options, Bubba's is the place to go. Come in and see us here at Bubba's, right on the southern tip of Big Lake Sunapee. And remember what we always say at Bubba's, we're having a lot of fun.
11: I can't win. I have to pick up 3 kids from 3 different games. I need a few orders of Bubba's awesome ribs and some pasta to carb load these kids for the next game.
12: Donald Trump and John Sununu want you to play pretend.
13: Pretend that I'm on the ballot.
12: Pretend that the war in Iran isn't driving up gas prices. 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
13: I appreciate the endorsement.
12: John Sununu and Donald Trump, making life more expensive for Granite Staters.
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0: Okay, Mark, you teased a tantalizing question before the last break. We got a jobs report this morning that indicated slightly higher unemployment, a slower pace of job hiring than what we've experienced for the last few months.
1: Yeah.
0: And you asked, is this a hint? I don't know what you said, but a hint of stagflation.
1: Is there a whiff of stagflation in the air? Stagflation being a hybrid, obviously. The stag is stagnation. It refers to slowing economic growth. The flation is probably self-explanatory. Inflation. Term was invented after the 1970s, prior to which economists thought you couldn't have both. If you had rising unemployment, it's going to slow inflation, full stop. Mm. 70s were different. Why? Expectations.
0: Oil price shocks.
1: A couple oil price shocks, inflation expectations. The Fed misread potential GDP. It thought the economy could run hotter than it was running. What if... today's report doesn't make it easier for the Fed. Arguably, it makes it harder. We've got elevated inflation that everybody agrees needs to come down. It was still running, no matter which metric you use, at about 3.5% year over year at last check, right?
0: Yeah.
1: So now there's some evidence of a slowing labor market, and that's a lagging indicator, too.
0: Mm-hmm.
1: So things could be slight.
0: I don't buy it.
1: Oh, good. Okay, fine.
0: I just
1: think the Fed's researchers are thinking about this morning, though. We've got slowing demand side of the economy. We've got, as you pointed out, a mini version of what happened during the 70s when there were two big supply shocks, 73, 74, and then in 79, both oil-related, obviously. There was a little food shock there, too, in between. When I say little, it was huge by today's standards, less than the oil price shock at the time. So you got these shocks hitting the economy. You got tariff shocks.
0: I think that's where the similarities are. You've had 6 years of shocks to the economy now, from COVID, stimulus, war, oil, tariffs, all of those things have led to, I think, a reasonable case why you could see inflation expectations elevated. But I'm not right. If you have a weaker employment scenario, the concern becomes what happens to the consumer? Can they keep on at this pace? And this is not a consumer-driven economy right now. This is an AI-driven economy.
1: Yeah, but if PCE, personal consumption, go ahead. You know what I'm saying.
0: I know what you're going to say. If it gets terrible, then consumers will pull back in the economy.
1: But takes a little bit of a pullback by consumers. Most recessions are not PCE-driven. They're not spending-driven. They're investment-driven, more specifically inventory-driven. Can we go to yesterday's or the day before's GDP revisions? You saw that line, and I sometimes make this point internally about spending on computers and peripherals.
0: Yep.
1: For the first time in several quarters, it detracted from GDP.
0: Mm.
1: I'm not saying, and Paul Lane made this point, he's like, how do you know that's data centers? Well, you don't. It could be IBM spent less on servers.
8: Quote me on that.
1: It could be we and Armstrong Advisory spent less on laptops. I'm exaggerating. We're not big
0: centers.
1: Enough. Go ahead.
0: Data centers. They're just...
1: Okay,
0: There's too much beef.
1: But Mike, so for the first time in several quarters, data center spending... Not on the pads and the utilities, but on the computer, on the NVIDIA chips, on the Micron chips. That went down.
0: Yeah.
1: I've not heard it talked about a lot. It's in the data. It's black and white. And I'm just I'm a high-level time series person, so I don't pretend to know exactly what's going on under the hood. But if that story changes even a little bit and spending gets even a little bit softer, growth has not been fast enough to prevent paltry levels to the point that will push unemployment up. And you do, boy, I know I'm layering assumption upon assumption
0: here.
1: But it's all database, though. Yeah. I'm looking at these little changes over the past couple periods. This does not make things easier for the Fed. I think in some ways it makes them harder because inflation, and more importantly, inflation expectations, which drive future inflation, are still elevated.
0: Yeah.
1: What do? Do you tighten? Continue to tighten just to wring the last bit of inflation out of the economy and risk a recession?
0: I would think that so long as you have data center construction, again, not falling apart, which I agree, that can be a volatile investment, right? The pullback that could come from that could be rapid.
1: Even a little one, though.
0: But I would think that your concerns about inflation remain pretty elevated right now if you're the Fed. And, you know, while it might not happen in October, you've got another meeting in December, and unless the war comes to an end in Iran, I don't think you have much.
1: There's always that possibility, too. Oil falling would give you massive disinflation. We've seen that before, but effectively doing the Fed's job for it because that acts on expectations.
0: So back to the Fed for a moment here. When we take a look at expectations, because I think these expectations are what's driving equity markets higher today. A week ago, the CME, the Chicago Mercantile Exchange, has a tool called the Fed Watch tool where you can see where people are placing their bets. And a week ago, you had a 64.2% 4% likelihood of a rate hike at that October meeting, up to the 4 to 4.25 range. Today, you have an 18.3% chance. So, that to me is the whole story of equity markets today. I don't think it's necessarily the wise investment to make, but to your point, it has been the investment that everyone has made for the last 16 years.
1: It's reflex.
0: And it's a bit of reflex here. When you think the Fed's not going to hike, you suddenly pull back on equities. Sometimes you drive bond yields higher if you're thinking that they are not serious about inflation. But today, those bond yields coming in on the longer end.
1: That, to me, I get a little bit more, even though, again, this is a demand side story. Today, there's a supply side element too with the participation rate, which we never talk about because, frankly, it moves so slowly. There is a supply side element too, and supply side just means things that affect the economy's ability to produce. And the demand side is exactly what you think it is. It's spending, not just by people, but by firms, government as well.
0: So we focused all on the jobs report this morning. This is what happens though when you get too narrow. We can't ignore the fact that also oil prices are off nearly 5% today, Mark. Right? So, like, we're hyping up equity markets and saying, oh, it's all based on this weak jobs report, bad news is good news. Well, there's also some pretty damn good news this morning.
1: Were you watching it early? I don't watch these things, like, tick by tick. But did it start falling after 8:30 when we got the employment numbers?
0: It definitely jumped after 8:30.
1: The pace of decline accelerated, you mean?
8: It was immediate.
0: Yeah.
1: Oil went down by a lot, too, at the same time.
8: Yes.
1: So what's the story there? Is it demand might slow? Because you said this earlier, unemployment goes up, demand slows. That reduces demand for commodities as well.
0: I want to tick by tick.
1: There's a lot of variables here moving at the same time. It's difficult to handle this verbally, frankly.
0: Yeah, I don't think that the bulk of the energy sell-off is coming from the jobs report. I think the bulk of it, from what I am seeing, came overnight on this news of potential energy reserve releases from the EU, continued story of ships navigating through the Strait of Hormuz. You got a little bit of a sell-off in oil prices after that jobs report at 8:30, but mostly what we are seeing here is coming from just general optimism about energy markets this morning on a culmination of a few different stories. And so, yes, I attribute a lot of the growth in equities today to that jobs report, the bad news is good news scenario. But we're getting, for those concerned about another rate hike, we're getting good news. For those concerned about crazy energy prices, we're getting good news. And for those concerned about higher and raising interest rates, we're getting good news. It's all interrelated.
1: How should somebody who's concerned, maybe we talk about this on the other side, how should somebody who's concerned with real economic variables and their standard of living in a very material sense, how should they feel after today's report? It's very easy to get wrapped up in what markets are doing.
0: Let's take a quick break. When we return, we're going to have a full market update from you from Tucker. And then, we'll talk about what all of this stuff means for Main Street. That's next.
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22: When out-of-town work crews come to do a job in Lebanon, the number one lunch spot on their radar is Marsh Brothers Deli. 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
23: Another warm afternoon on tap. Temperatures between 75 and 80. There is a front that will arrive later this afternoon with some humidity in the air, and it could kick off a shower or two. Otherwise, we'll drop back into the 50s later on tonight with quick clearing across the area. It'll set up sunshine for the first half of the weekend. Highs in the 60s with a northerly breeze and sunshine, partial sunshine Sunday. Highs also in the 60s. From the Stormwatch 9 Weather Center, I'm meteorologist Kevin Skorupa.
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17: The stocks are up and yields are falling after the September jobs report revealed 29,000 jobs were added in September, weaker than forecast of 90,000. Right now, the Dow is up about 0.5% or 240 points up. S&P 500 is rallying 1% or 76 points. Tech-heavy NASDAQ up 1.6% or 439 points higher. Russell 2000 is up nearly 1.5%. 10-year Treasury yield is down 2 basis points at 5.214%. Crude oil down nearly 5% at $88, while Brent is down 3%, trading at $98 a barrel. Struggling sportswear giant Nike is seeing its stock tumble further this morning, down 5% after the company said it expects sales to keep declining this fiscal year, citing its struggles in China. Nike also said it plans to shrink its operations, cut jobs, and merge regional businesses. Meanwhile, Several memory storage companies are seeing losses after Nikkei reported that Toshiba will double its production capacity for hard disk drives used in data centers. Seagate and Western Digital are down over 10%. ON Semiconductor is rising 4% following reports that it will acquire Synaptics for $123 per share in cash. Synaptics is rallying 13%. And Tesla is up over 5% after reporting better than expected vehicle deliveries for the third quarter. I'm Tucker Silva, and that is Wall Street Watch.
0: Mark, we were talking before the break about all of the different factors here. This jobs report, today's market moves. It's a bad news is good news day on equity markets, at least from the jobs report perspective, and clearly from equities. That is what they responded to. Equities were up a little bit before this report, but they surged afterwards. So I think it's a clear reading here of bad news is good news. You want to discuss, like, okay, well, you know, give me everyday man. Like, forget about all the financial analysts and you know, market watchers that are looking today.
1: Yeah,
0: at
1: they're
0: all
1: just
0: this.
1: Excited because stocks are up.
0: Yeah.
1: And that's how people in financial journalism who don't know what they're talking about. I'll just be candid. I mean, us here, we're professionals in our own domains, and we bring real-world experience to this to this job. At least I used to think that until you reacted that way.
0: I started nodding my head. And like,
1: yeah, I mean, you got your area, I got my area. You know, and this is like how we apply it to an extent.
0: So, practically speaking, like,
1: the financial press, their salaries are paid by big mutual fund and other companies and former investment banks.
0: Yep.
1: They have to be cheerleaders for the most part. They have
0: Absolutely.
1: To be. It's the only thing that keeps them on the air.
0: Yep.
1: Sorry.
0: Go take a look at Bloomberg and you will see the average.
1: Who do they have on as guests? They have on people you've never
0: fund
1: heard
0: managers.
1: Of before with XYZ fund manager.
0: Yep.
1: So it's they are not unconflicted.
0: Sure.
1: So you can downweight any exuberance you hear from the financial press is what I'm saying. When you pierce that sort of veil, that's not quite the right metaphor, but anyway, you get to the question of how does this affect the way the Fed's thinking about the economy given the tools that they have at their disposal, and how should that affect the average person's perception of the economy? Today's news wasn't good. You already summed it up. Unemployment's up. Not by much. It's still low by historical standards, but it's up a little bit. That alone would not be concerning. Job growth has only been 68,000 this year. Now, that's better than, on average, per month. That's better than last year's 9,000.
0: Yeah.
1: But it was running at over 120,000 the year before that, and over 200,000 the year before that. Some of that was the natural slowdown from the COVID hiring splurge.
0: And some of it's demographics. There are 2-something million fewer people
1: the
0: in this
1: labor
0: country.
1: Force has shrunk since we started this immigration crackdown.
0: Yep.
1: Labor force is one input to long-term growth, to potential GDP. The other is how much we do per hour or productivity. Loosely speaking, it's the sum of those two growth rates, labor force growth plus productivity growth, loosely speaking. So long-term growth prospects don't look better than they did a year ago. Stocks are supposed to be... So if you are... Can we maybe answer the question? How should Main Street feel about... How should you and I... if someone... You know, I don't have a huge stake in the outcome of today's market performance. It's not going to move the needle on how long I work either way. But should I feel better or worse about the economy today? I feel worse. Sorry. You're thinking about it. I just want to fill the airtime like you help me do sometimes.
0: I slightly worse, balanced by the fact that energy prices are coming down.
1: Real wage growth, Mike, 0.1%.
0: Yeah.
1: A good, healthy rate is somewhere between 0.2, 0.3. By healthy, I mean enough to exceed your cost of living, assuming the Fed's controlling inflation.
0: Right.
1: But 0.1% is pathetic. It's paltry. So it's hard to look at any aspect of today's report. Market reaction aside, don't let your views be tainted by exuberance in bond and stock markets today. Though if you own a lot of stocks, I can understand why you would.
0: My longer term... You know, I was asked the same question, like, what should I actually think about this as Ed Lambert this morning? And my answer was, you know, there's too much that's unpredictable. But if I had to nail down one thing I felt pretty confident about, it would be that I'm more concerned about inflation for the next 10 years than we experienced for the last 10.
1: Yep, inflation's going to remain elevated.
0: That's the one thing that I feel pretty confident in my concerns.
1: And there is a connection between what we see happening in labor markets and inflation. If potential growth is slowing because labor force growth has gone negative over the past year and a half, which is unusual outside of some extreme event like war that takes people out of it. And that's because of immigration policy. Demographics had been slowing it, but we decided we're going to make America an unfriendly place for people to come and seek work. You could say you love that. You could say you don't like it, but it's happening. That slows potential GDP. That argues potentially for tighter monetary policy than the Fed previously thought, because you can't run the economy as hot.
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0: All right, two pieces here, Mark. One from the Journal, one from Bloomberg, both about government rising debt, rising interest rates, bonds selling off. Bloomberg says as bond yields rise, is flirting with disaster, and Wall Street Journal says high government debt is adding fuel to the global bond market sell-off. Overdone or accurate description of things at the moment?
1: Accurate. It's just a question of when.
0: Okay.
1: Sure. So at some point, government debt crosses the threshold of sustainability. Nobody thinks it's going to get paid off. Governments historically, they don't grow their way out of it. There was this time in the late 2010s when some economists said, the real growth rate of the economy is higher than the real interest rate paid on government debt. So debt to GDP is just going to go down naturally. And that's true under those benign assumptions. It's no longer the case. Debt to GDP is getting big. It's well over 100%. And if you count debt owned by the Fed, it's much higher. Question is, when does it get to the point where investors no longer believe it will be paid off and they start demanding much higher interest rates? Are we seeing early indications now that we've reached that threshold? There's some empirical evidence in the data, appropriately evaluated statistically, that suggests, globally investors don't view treasuries as the safe haven that they once did. Treasury should not command the safety premium that they once did.
0: And there's some interesting, data to back up this argument, at least in other countries. For example, certainly we talked about the U.S. Treasury yield surging over the quarter to, by 83 basis points, biggest quarterly increase since 94. The more compelling stuff that I saw was around, countries within the G7, France, Italy, see giant leaps in their 10-year treasury yield, yep, especially when compared to Germany. That's interesting to me, right? These are two countries that are far worse fiscal positions than Germany is, and you're seeing the rate on their debt increase rapidly. On the other hand, Japan, in worse shape than all of them from a debt to GDP level, and not seeing their bonds.
1: Well,
0: surging.
1: Most of their bonds are owned by citizens.
0: Yeah.
1: So there's not this. There's a lot more potential for U.S. rates to rise probably than Japanese rates have. Do I want to put it that way? Yeah, I'll just leave it for now. It's this, like you said, spreads between more creditworthy sovereigns like Germany and France and Italy are interesting. France and Italy's yields would probably be a lot higher if they didn't have the backstop of the ECB. The European Central Bank, their equivalent of our Fed. It will almost certainly have to bail them out if it wants to keep them in the euro area. There's no good resolution to this. We are, I don't know if it's going to be slow moving or abrupt. We are on the cusp, and it may not be a precipice-like cusp. It might be like a long runway-type cusp, if I could stretch that analogy. that far. But rates are not coming down in a secular way. I'm not saying they won't drop by a full percentage point if we hit an economic soft patch. But the benign rate environment of the past 40-plus years is almost certainly in the rearview mirror.
0: The France-Italy piece is also fascinating, too, because these are not countries that can print their way out of deficits.
1: Well, they will be if they exit the euro area. Right. That's their only...
0: That's the compelling piece, right? And what makes them different from Japan, what makes them different from the United States, is they gave up their control of their sovereign currency.
1: Right.
0: Making a comparison between France, Italy, and Germany... I like that comparison, comparing Japan to France, Italy, and Germany. It's a little bit of a different scenario. Let's take a quick break. When we return, a lot more from the Financial Exchange. We'll be right back.
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28: Chris Pappas looked voters in the eye and lied. 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
29: You've been dating a corporate lobbyist who actually was lobbying on behalf of Amazon at a time when you then went on to cast votes on Amazon's behalf on bills they
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29: lobbied you on.
30: Matt.
29: Yes, it is. Congressman,
30: Matt,
29: it absolutely is.
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29: it absolutely is.
30: That is not true.
28: It was true. 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
30: No, that is not true.
28: It's all true. Chris Pappas even wound up marrying the lobbyist. What else is Chris Pappas hiding? Lying. Corrupt. Chris Pappas won't look out for you in the U.S. Senate. 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SLF PAC is responsible for the content of this ad.
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0: Mark, we've got oil prices on the West Texas benchmark off by nearly 4.5% today. We've been covering stories about more oil making it through the Strait of Hormuz than has been happening in recent months. Didn't move oil prices over the course of this week. Seemingly that was maybe counteracted by the fact that China was buying a heck of a lot more oil on markets and also restricting the export of some refined products. But this morning we've got prices down. What seems to be the cause behind it so far as we can tell?
1: I guess as we were just talking about the announcement by the G7 countries, which is the biggest developed market economies, us and the usual suspects in Europe and Japan as well, of the release from our respective reserves of, what is it, 100 million barrels?
0: Correct.
1: Guys?
0: Yeah.
1: Okay.
0: Correct.
1: So that's the equivalent of a day's worth of world oil consumption.
0: Yeah, but we consume 100 to 105 million barrels a day of oil in the global market. So this is...
1: But so it's a big increase in supply.
0: It is.
1: I guess, depending on how you look at it, maybe the right way to look at it is how much of the reduction in supply resulting from the now, I guess, partial closure of the Strait of Hormuz.
0: Yep.
1: And any deterrent effect the Houthis are having elsewhere. How much of that will it cover and for how long? So overall production is down, what, 10 or so million barrels a day?
0: I think so.
1: I mean, we don't even know how much is getting out of there.
0: Right.
1: I mean, obviously America is motivated to say everything's getting out of there. We control the Strait, but we all know that's not true because outlets like Bloomberg report tanker traffic.
0: Yep. What is true is that tanker traffic has increased.
1: Oh,
0: it's increased
1: a lot.
0: Pretty substantially, but we are not near where we were back in February, and the cost to ship that oil is substantially higher because of insurance costs and bunker fuel that goes into those ships that are transporting it. I feel comfortable saying this because as soon as I say it, I know that oil prices are going to shoot back down to $60 a barrel, and that would make me feel pretty happy inside, but I have to say I don't see much of a path towards oil ship getting back down to $60 a barrel in the not so distant future.
1: Well, that path is an unpleasant one.
0: Yeah, I mean,
1: it's recession
0: cratered.
1: Right.
0: Like, you think about the effects here, right? You've got a bunch of energy insensitive builders of AI data centers who don't really cost how much diesel costs to get the stuff on the trucks to ship it to them. You have the Middle East that is a mess, and even if you're really optimistic on that and say, oh yeah, the war is going to end shortly after the midterm elections, then you still do not have a return to where we were there in February. I don't know what it looks like, but it probably does not mean...
1: Why is it going to end after the midterm? Because the White House believes that Iran is holding out to inflict maximum electoral pain on the president's party. Is that the rationale, I guess?
0: I don't know. Just the president saying that he's going to end the war shortly after the midterms is all I'm taking.
1: Well, if that happened, that would be...
0: very welcome.
1: Yeah, it would be wildly disinflationary. It's not quite the right adverb, but it would be very disinflationary.
0: It would.
1: That would make the Fed's job easy. Go ahead.
0: But even if it did happen, right, like the things that I think about, China has been curtailing their purchases of oil on markets for months now. They are presumably going to want to ramp those back up and maybe refill the stockpiles. The U.S. is most certainly going to want to refill our stockpiles of reserves because we are scraping the bottom of those barrels. Countries like India, if they have even a penny left over, they're going to want to build their own stock going forward. All sorts of developing nations who did not have reserves in stock are going to want them going forward. And again, even if the war ends, I think I saw... I don't remember the price per barrel. I think it was maybe $3 of transport cost per barrel.
1: Yeah, that's baked in the cake indefinitely, right?
0: That was back in February. Now I think it's in the 30s, right? So, again, coming from insurance, bunker fuel, all of those things.
1: Thanks.
0: But if the war ends, I don't think it's going back to $3.
1: No, not as long as there's a threat.
0: So, I don't know.
1: You'd have to eliminate the threat, right? And that's going to be costly, too. We'll be spending a lot more on defense to eliminate the threat.
0: Right. So, I don't know. The second I start making predictions about energy prices is, to me, a fool's errand. But I have a tough time seeing the scenario where prices get marginally more attractive.
1: We're just saying the world is different, not controversial.
0: Yeah.
1: You could have believed that no matter what your political philosophy or personal forecast for this or that. It's going to cost more to get oil out of the Middle East, whether it's because we're keeping the Strait open. It's going to cost Americans more because we're going to have to spend more on defense to keep the Strait open. Which means you either have to cut spending someplace else, which reduces demand in the economy. I'm not going to go through all the scenarios. Just the operating principle here is, the overriding principle is, there's no free lunch.
0: Yeah. Market surging today. S&P now up a full percentage point. NASDAQ up 1.5. Oil prices down 4%. Yield on the 10-year treasury. Interesting. Flat for the day. Was down earlier, flat now. Quick break, a lot more to cover in the second hour of the Financial Exchange, including both Michael Santoli and Paul LaMonica. Quick break, we'll be right back.

0: Get ready to quack for a cause. The 10th annual Duck Drop is coming to Mount Sunapee Resort on Sunday, October 11th. 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
1: There's a special prosecutor now in a reopened Cornell University rape case. I'm Dave Anthony, Fox News.
2: Every New Yorker deserves to know that when they report a crime, it will be investigated fully and fairly.
1: State Attorney General Letitia James, appointed by Governor Kathy Hochul, who says the accuser deserves a new investigation.
3: She was 100% confident that she had been raped. Yet, shockingly, those words never made it into the account that the Cornell police sent to prosecutors.
1: There were no charges brought 2 years ago.
4: Jane Doe brought a lawsuit last month claiming that in 2024 she was, quote, plied with alcohol and drugs to the point of intoxication, which she says seven members of the Xi fraternity sexually assaulted and raped her at their frat house.
1: That's Fox's Eric Sean. We heard today from the captain of the Fly Dubai flight attacked by his co-pilot who tried to crash the plane. Smit Machar said from his hospital bed through a translator,
5: "When I was on the ground, I realized that the aircraft is going down, and I told myself, this is the last push, Smit. The door is right there." And I was still getting hit, but I opened the door.
1: That allowed passengers to see him covered in blood after being stabbed, and they rushed in, subdued the attacker, and safely landed the plane. There was a hiring slowdown last month, only 29,000 jobs created, and July and August hiring was also revised lower. The unemployment rate rose a tenth to 4.2%, but the director of the National Economic Council, Kevin Hassett, tells Fox from the White House,
6: "The thing about the jobs numbers is that they sort of bounce up and down, but if you look at the data from this week, it's proving that Trumponomics is really working, and this is one reason why markets are celebrating so much."
1: Stocks are surging on Wall Street. The Nasdaq hit a new record high this morning amid a belief that worse-than-expected jobs report might have the Federal Reserve holding off on another interest rate hike. We also have news President Trump posting on Truth Social that Europe's agreed to tap into diesel fuel reserves after he threatened to cut off U.S. exports to help lower prices here. 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
7: I enjoyed a plate of nachos with chorizo, spicy queso, and jalapenos.
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13: Another warm afternoon on tap. Temperatures between 75 and 80. There is a front that will arrive later this afternoon with some humidity in the air, and it could kick off a shower or two. Otherwise, we'll drop back into the 50s later on tonight with quick clearing across the area. It'll set up sunshine for the first half of the weekend. Highs in the 60s with a northerly breeze and sunshine. Partial sunshine Sunday. Highs also in the 60s. From the Stormwatch 9 Weather Center, I'm meteorologist Kevin Skorupa.
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15: Good morning. Welcome back to the Financial Exchange. It's my favorite way to close out a week here on the Financial Exchange with equity markets up. S&P currently 0.75%, NASDAQ off up about 1.25%, Dow 170 points or 1/3 of 1%. All of those figures a little bit muted compared to where they were just an hour ago, and we will see where things go. It is a Jobs Friday here on the Financial Exchange. We got a report from the Bureau of Labor Statistics this morning at 8:30 a.m. In that report, we saw, most importantly, the unemployment rate increasing ever so slightly to a 4.2% rate, which, as Mark and I were talking about an hour ago, is among the top decile of unemployment rates we've ever seen in this country. In terms of low unemployment rates, that was a weird way to say that. Bottom decile of rate and best unemployment rates we've seen in quite, you know, throughout our U.S. history.
16: Yeah, you pulled out of that nosedive gracefully.
15: Yeah, that was pretty nice. Thank you. 26,000 jobs created, 29,000 jobs created, steep revisions.
16: Estimated
15: 29,000 jobs
16: you,
15: created.
16: Just being a pessimist.
15: Revisions to the previous 2 months. So, all in all, a jobs report that left you a little bit less optimistic about the pace of growth, a little bit more pessimistic about the state of the labor market generally. And if you're the Federal Reserve, Mark, you pointed out a more challenging environment to navigate.
16: Very much
15: but
16: so, yeah.
15: I think, not so much pressure as you had yesterday on the idea of a rate hike at that next October meeting would be my main takeaway. You've now had a few things.
16: Depends on what you think is driving inflation and how much you weight inflation relative to unemployment.
15: Right.
16: Depends on those two things.
15: Yeah. But I don't know. Evidence suggests from the speeches that we've gotten from Federal Reserve members and from Kevin Warsh himself that they are okay with, you know, waiving their rate hike at this next meeting would be my guess.
16: Yeah. The one way to think about it is if you're trying to get in the head of the Fed, everybody has what a researcher would call an objective function in their head. And it's like how much you weight things. And we all have these objective functions. Do I want to work more? Do I want to enjoy more leisure time, spend more time with the kids or the grandkids? As you get older, your priorities change. Your function, how much which guides your decisions changes. Every one of these policy, the Fed has an objective function by law. It requires that they weight both inflation and unemployment. It doesn't say by how much. So each policymaker has their own preferences. More liberal policymakers, think Janet Yellen, puts more weight on getting unemployment down maybe than getting inflation under control. She's no longer on the FOMC, but you know what I mean.
15: Yeah.
16: A more conservative policymaker like Kevin Warsh, who's often called, these people are often called hawks, and I share this ideology so I can relate. I think inflation on the margin is a little more noxious than a little bit more unemployment. Though if I myself were unemployed, I might feel differently. So I can see why people would weight unemployment higher. Right now, you've got unemployment. Let's just say it's going up, Mike. I know that's premature. But job growth has been really soft since the tariff wars started. I'm going to blame the tariff wars, even though the trend was coming down a little bit, too. But it abruptly jumped off a cliff, job growth did, in March, April 2025. So you've got this sort of uncomfortable softness in the unemployment market, or in the employment market. And you've got elevated inflation. What do you do? Inflation could spiral out of control. Probably not to 2021, 2022 levels, absent a big oil price shock. But you've got uncomfortably high inflation right now. They keep saying it. Our goal is 2. It's 3.5. Warsh keeps saying that's unacceptable. Do you tighten more, risking an even softer job market, potentially worse, like a recession? I don't know.
15: It's been a little while since we've

0: to see that uptick for such a long time. That having been said, the last 6 years have been defined by such gargantuan price increases that I would be pretty seriously concerned about what a 1% increase in inflation would do to expectations for the future.
1: We went from inflation in the ones, really, in the prior decade to inflation in the fours.
0: Yeah.
1: That's a big jump. That's like from 1951 until 1965-66, we had 1.3% inflation. 65-66, I forget which, to 1981 or so, 82, we had 7% inflation. I mean, this is why people were shell-shocked.
0: Yeah.
1: People now, to a slightly lesser extent, are shell-shocked by the rapid increase in the price level. We all remember what a car cost. This might not be the best example because car inflation, new car inflation, has outpaced the general, the average price level increase. But we're all still sort of shocked by the price of living, cost of living changes in the past, say, decade, and which ties into your point about expecting higher inflation. And when you expect higher inflation, that makes it harder, more costly in terms of unemployment for the Fed to get inflation down in the first place.
0: Two other important factors today: oil prices off. They were off about 4.5%, now down 3.6%. So we have some, again, everything is coming off of their extremes so far this morning. But that's bringing the West Texas crude below $90 a barrel on that benchmark. The Brent crude still sitting over $100 a barrel, but also down today. Part of this as a G7 announcement that they intend to release some 100 million barrels out of strategic reserves. That accounts for about 1 day of global consumption of oil, but combined with the additional traffic through the Strait of Hormuz and other factors, this could be leading to slightly lower oil prices today. Mark, you...
1: Did we recap unemployment?
0: Yes.
1: Oh, sorry, I missed that.
0: You're good.
1: I'm sure you did well.
0: And then finally, and what I think is probably the most interesting move of the day so far, the U.S. 10-year Treasury yield, which is arguably the main story that has mattered all of the last several weeks, really, and mostly because in the month of September it climbed by 0.5%, in the third quarter it climbed by 0.8%, is now up for the day. It started the day down after this jobs market report. We had it sinking down to about 5.17%. It is now back up where it opened for the day, and in fact slightly higher, which I am left asking myself,
1: what
0: in the hell do you need to do to bring down long-term interest rates right now? You've got oil down. You've got a weaker job market. You've got all of these different things that...
1: Why should a weaker... It didn't in the 70s. And this gets to, is inflation supply-driven, demand-driven? Is it expectations-driven? Mm-hmm. Policymakers struggled with this in the 70s. It's such a useful thing to remind oneself what they were thinking at the time, given what the data showed them at the time. They overestimated the economy's potential. Is Warsh, as much as I love Kevin Warsh, is he likely to do that today because he's too much of an AI enthusiast and keep policy not restrictive enough or too lax? I mean, the real Fed funds rate right now, the stated rate, 3.75 roughly, minus inflation, is like close to zero. That's too stimulative. But you might say, but unemployment's going up. I mean, demand is not the problem. How do you know what the non-inflationary rate of unemployment is? The problem in the 70s is that it was going up because productivity was going down, because the labor force was changing, and policymakers didn't realize it. That could be happening again, and that's what's going to scare the pants off of some of these folks at the FOMC.
0: We've got to take a quick break. When we return, Michael Santoli from CNBC joins us next to talk about all of this and more.
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0: Joining us now is CNBC's Michael Santoli for a look around at markets, the economy, and everything that we're seeing moving today. Michael, thanks for joining us. Appreciate it.
9: Oh, glad to do it. Thanks for having me.
0: There's a lot to talk about and not ever enough time. Today we've talked at length about the jobs report and the higher unemployment rate. We've got oil prices down. We've got stocks up. And yet the story that has dominated for the last 3 months, and really since February, has held true with rates on the long end of the curve moving higher today. Had you given me these factors yesterday, I would have told you rates down. What has been driving yields higher, and what do you make of the fact that they are once again climbing, albeit just a little bit today?
9: No, it's absolutely counterintuitive. And in fact, the first reflex of the market this morning was down in yield because of that softer than expected jobs report, and oil being down. So it obviously has a little bit of a life of its own, this sell-off in bond. I'm pretty much willing to embrace the broader factors that are being cited of massive, massive demand for capital by public and private sector, and high nominal GDP growth, even though it's not necessarily creating a huge amount of momentum in job creation. You do have nominal GDP because of all the spending, 6% fiscal deficit, obviously AI, that whole story around the world, is contributing to this idea that structurally rates ought to be somewhat higher. What's interesting is, you know, the Fed had multiple officials coming out in the last couple of days saying no rush to raise rates again in October. That dropped a lot of expectations for near-term Fed action. But there seems to be this sense out there that longer-term neutral rates might be higher than we previously thought. So we'll see. I mean, it's obviously a new quarter. I do think there's a little bit of mechanical, tactical unwind stuff going on in this market. And then yesterday you had this big drop in U.S. yields when France all of a sudden is the problem child. People have to sell bonds around the world, and they found their way here. So it's definitely a hurdle rate for corporate borrowing and for equity valuations. And I think that explains why the stock market has basically been sort of sideways for 4 or 5 months.
0: That is a fair point on the mechanics of a new quarter that I hadn't really considered. You mentioned AI, the spender in this economy that seems neither rate nor energy sensitive, just keeps chugging along. That story has faded back to the back a little bit, but we may have the upcoming IPO sometime before the Thanksgiving holiday is what we're hearing. What do you understand about what Anthropic's trying to pull off here?
9: Yeah, I mean, Anthropic, it's absolutely a when, not if. These companies are of such a scale that they kind of have to get out, be capitalized publicly. And I think, you know, my instinct is that once we get the full numbers and the final filing from Anthropic, there might be a little bit of a cold water effect in terms of, I mean, their growth rate, everyone kind of knows it's growing super fast, but just how much capital they need to raise because of what they've already committed in terms of future orders for computing capacity and all the rest of it. I think it just becomes kind of this treadmill that's set on a pretty fast setting. And so we'll see. I mean, I do think it's interesting how the market narrative has changed from at the beginning of the year. It was, oh no, we have these three massive IPOs probably coming, SpaceX, Anthropic, OpenAI. Can the stock market absorb all that new equity supply? We got through SpaceX. Obviously, the market sort of hiccuped a little bit. That was the kind of the risk appetite peak of the market, but we've plotted along since then. And now what I find amusing is if you told somebody, you know what, Anthropic and OpenAI might not be able to get out the door in the next year, I think it would be considered bearish because the whole food chain needs those companies capitalized in a hurry, and they need the market to receive them as they are.
0: I keep hearing a bit of a shift on, not so much on people's willingness to accept data centers, but certainly on the companies who are building them, their desire and willingness to pay people for them. I think we got the news today about Amazon setting up a $1 billion fund. There was the case of the Pennsylvania data center offering, I think, $10,000 per resident. I guess the big question, right? I mean, America needs to spend 9% of its GDP on artificial intelligence to fulfill the promises that these companies are making on their CapEx. Is there a path that we get there?
9: I mean, I suppose there's a potential path that we get there. I do think it really means you have to reduce your expectations of what the return ultimately, not societally, but what the return is going to be for the people putting that money in there. And I don't think it's a foregone conclusion that even the likes of Microsoft, Amazon, Meta, after, let's say, next year, decide they need or want to continue to invest at that scale. So I think that's kind of the issue. We've had this massive profit growth among all the companies that are selling the hardware and building the data centers, but that's front-loaded profits. That cost goes put against it later on, and the market has shown an unwillingness to extrapolate, you know, from the current boom times well into the future. I still think it's probably positive to have all of this new computing supply, new power generation, all they think they need to build, and maybe it ends up being like the internet where it's like, oh, we built the whole superstructure for mobile computing, even though a lot of companies, you know, struggled and went bust along the way. So I don't know. I mean, I do think it's fascinating. The more that the kind of old economy or the underlying economy kind of just bumps along. The demographics aren't great. We don't have a lot of labor force growth. Consumers are okay, but not. They don't have a lot of momentum. It basically means AI is that much more of a percentage of incremental growth than before. So it's kind of got to work, and I think that's why the bull market is going to live or die by that sector. Everyone wants to see the market rebalance and broaden out and have the equal-weighted indexes do better and all the rest of it. I don't think that's the way bull market works. I think whatever theme got you there is the thing that has to carry to the end. We don't want the rest of the stocks falling outright, as they have been for the last 6 weeks in the space of higher rates. But I still think that you need that belief that, in fact, they're building something of high sustainable value. Otherwise, it's all been a little bit of an illusion.
0: Mike, we got this jobs report this morning, 4.2% unemployment, revisions to the last 2 months, weaker than anticipated job creation. Markets taking it as good news. Is the Fed this morning taking this report as good news, or is it putting them in more of a corner?
9: I think the Fed probably takes it as good news. They're basically just an inflation-fighting force right now. They're not super concerned about, you know, you have to remember that they're really focused on unemployment rate, not monthly job creation. And the change in the unemployment rate went from 4.1 to 4.2 on a rounded basis. It was like 0.03 of a – it was like a very small actual change statistically if you went out a couple of decimal places. So I don't think that's raising alarms. It definitely, though, does tell you – that we are in this low-energy labor market. So it might not take a whole lot of disappointment from here. You know, tech employment's way down. So some AI effects are there. But I do think that the Fed's going to take it as, okay, we have a little bit of flexibility, optionality to look at the data over the next several weeks. No rush for October, perhaps, in terms of hiking. But, you know, now the market expects December. So I think it's net okay. We don't need a lot of monthly job growth because of demographics to kind of stay in an expansion. But it's not going to settle too many arguments here because, you know, we got ourselves in the head of the market. The economy has massive momentum. We might even be overheating. And that's why rates have done in part what they've done. And, you know, I think they're going to revise down third quarter GDP expectations on this jobs report and on some of the retail sales numbers that have recently come out.
0: Michael Santoli from CNBC. You can check him out there or check out his Market Memo newsletter, also available on CNBC. Mike, always appreciate you stopping by. Thanks so much, and we'll talk to you again soon.
9: Glad to do it anytime.
0: We'll take a quick break here. When we come back, full market update is next for you with Wall Street Watch.

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9: Tyrus reacts to Democrat Hakeem Jeffries promising to fix what he calls an affordability crisis in the U.S.
10: How are you going to do these magnificent things to fix the economy that you're blaming on us? Which Democratic city is the model for us to want to be like over there in Los Angeles in California? Or how's it in Minnesota? What's going on in all these super blue cities that we could look at and be like, hey, we want our economy to run like that one? I'll wait, and we'll never hear anything. All they want to do is sabotage the good work that is being done because it's not being done on their watch. They can't take credit for it. So they say words like affordability. Okay, explain it to me. Break it down. Why he was on the steps saying cost 47 times, he never once gave us one thing. You always want to talk about Obamacare. Obamacare is stalling right now. Why? Because it needs more money.
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11: When out-of-town work crews come to do a job in Lebanon, the number one lunch spot on their radar is Marsh Brothers Deli. 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
12: Another warm afternoon on tap. Temperatures between 75 and 80. There is a front that will arrive later this afternoon with some humidity in the air, and it could kick off a shower or two. Otherwise, we'll drop back into the 50s later on tonight with quick clearing across the area. It'll set up sunshine for the first half of the weekend. Highs in the 60s, with a northerly breeze and sunshine, partial sunshine Sunday, highs also in the 60s. From the Stormwatch 9 Weather Center, I'm meteorologist Kevin Skorupa.
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16: Well, markets are in rally mode despite a weaker-than-expected September jobs report, where 29,000 jobs were added last month, short of forecast of 90,000. Right now, the Dow is up about 0.25% or 140 points up. S&P 500 is up about 0.75% or 54 points higher. NASDAQ up about 1.1% or 311 points higher. Russell 2000 is up over 0.9%. 10-year Treasury yield is now up 1 basis point at 5.252%. Crude oil down nearly 3%, trading at $90 a barrel, while Brent is down 1.5%, trading at $100. Nike seeing its stock tumble further this morning, down 6% after the company said it expects sales to keep declining this fiscal year, citing its struggles in China. Nike also said it plans to shrink its operations, cut jobs, and merge regional businesses. Meanwhile, shares in several memory storage companies are seeing losses after Nikkei reported that Toshiba will double its production capacity for hard disk drives used in data centers. Seagate and Western Digital are now down over 14%. ON Semiconductor is up 5% following reports that it will acquire Synaptics for $123 per share in cash. Synaptics is up 13%, and Tesla shares are up over 5% after reporting better than expected vehicle deliveries for the third quarter. I'm Tucker Silva. That is Wall Street Watch.
17: Mark, there's a piece today in Barron's which asks the provocative question: better without bonds, how retirees should think about fixed income right now. The bond market, the U.S. aggregate bond market, defined by Bloomberg now? Yeah, Bloomberg aggregate bond index has lost 5-some-odd percent this year, 2-point-something if you factor in the interest that you're receiving, which is kind of the whole reason you own bonds, so have to factor that in. So total returns down. I believe 5 years trailing, the Bloomberg U.S. aggregate bond index is down for total return over the last 5 years. And so more and more, I think this is a very reasonable question. Am I better without bonds? Why do I own them? How much do I own them? And why do I need them here if they're just going to lose me money for five, not consecutive years, but in total over the course of 5 years, I could be doing something seemingly a lot more attractive with that money.
18: In a total portfolio context, and this is a crucial distinction, if you are an investor seeking diversification, specifically diversification of equity market and other risk asset volatility, bonds tend to be imperfectly correlated. They tend to co-move infrequently with stocks. One zigs, the other zags. Not every day. Not even sometimes every month or year, but on average over time. Now, the characteristics that have resulted in that small to at times negative correlation can change. It can flip. Correlations can flip signs from negative to positive at the worst, most unhelpful of times. But on average, bonds help temper overall portfolio volatility. I can, and notice I keep saying portfolio, not for the investor who wants income. That individual has a totally different goal in mind.
17: Sure.
18: They just want the coupon. They buy a bond at a face value of, just call it 100. They get a 5% coupon. They clip that. They collect that coupon for the lifetime of the bond. Maybe it's a 10-year treasury, currently yielding about 5.25%. If you're okay with that 5.25 yield, that's all you care about. You don't worry about principal fluctuation in the interim. You get it. The bond is redeemed for its face value at the end of the term, and then you roll it. You invest in something else, much like you would a CD. A bond works a lot like a CD in that sense.
17: I think, if you walked away from the last 5 years, and I'm sure many retirees are walking away from the last 5 years and saying, I don't like this part of my portfolio. I don't want it anymore. I don't understand it, and I don't like it. I think they might be doing themselves a pretty big disservice. I do think it's very reasonable to be asking the question of your 401k provider or your investment advisor, if you have one, or yourself if you're doing it on your own. Why do I have this amount of this asset? That to me is a much more relevant question.
18: In a total portfolio context, again, I'm talking to the diversified investor, someone who needs $5,000 a month. Bonds can be thought of as insurance. They historically have tempered total portfolio losses during big equity market periods of equity market turmoil. 2008 is a good example. Treasuries, not corporate bonds, but treasuries were up when stocks were down significantly. The exact numbers are unimportant, but like one's up 5%, the other's down 30. Mm-hmm. That helps your total portfolio return a little bit, but it helps smooth out volatility too.
17: And I think importantly, the simplified way that I like to phrase this is when you are retired, you might be worried about the swings and the, you know, easing of that overall portfolio return in a down market. But I think also importantly, you need to have something to spend. And ideally, you're not selling a stock when it's down by 40%.
18: Yeah, you could do cash.
17: You could do cash. That would hold its value.
18: And yields are pretty good on cash right now. You get no volatility, mm-hmm. so that's an attractive alternative. Look, think of it as insurance is always a drag. Nobody likes to pay for life insurance. Sure. Nobody likes to pay for health insurance. It's there for the contingency that you hope never is never realized. Bonds are, too, in a way. Look, I can't argue with the fact that a portfolio entirely in equities, which might be totally appropriate for a young investor with high risk tolerance, has outperformed a portfolio in 80-20, 80% equities, sure. 20% fixed income. Well, of course it has. I'm not going to argue with that.
17: And by the way, for most periods, it has.
18: Overwhelming number, very rarely. But you own bonds for those rare occasions when
17: the proverbial
18: stocks
17: you know what hits the fan.
18: Yeah. Now, will treasuries serve the role of safe asset in the future? I don't know. If the proverbial you know what hits the fan because people are worried about these reckless deficits and astonishingly high level of debt that we're running, then that could be very bad for treasuries. The only safe haven might be the shortest of short-term treasury, traded treasury debt, which is, you know, T-bills.
17: Here's the point. These assets tend to, over a long period of time, be a drag on your performance in your investments. 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
26: Ladies and gentlemen, the weekend.
17: Joining us now is Paul LaMonica from Barron's. Here on his weekly segment, talk a little bit about the really one earnings call that we got this week from Micron and the surrounding sector. Paul, thanks for joining us. Appreciate it.
27: Thank you very much, of course.
17: So we have seen one of the most successful ETF launches really ever here with the Roundhill Memory ETF that you write about this week. Some $26 billion in AUM in 6 months, which I suppose, you know, of course, an AI-related ETF is this successful, but what's in this thing, and what have we seen from it since its launch?
27: Yeah, staggering success. It has surged since launching. And this has the big winners of the memory chip revolution that's helping to power AI. So Micron, which reported strong results earlier this week, And then the two South Korean giants, SK Hynix, which now has a U.S. listing in addition to their local listing, and then Samsung, which is primarily a stock that you really can't own unless you're buying the South Korea local shares. But having an ETF like this gives people exposure. And, you know, DRAM, you know, the ETF has surged since its inception. It's cooled off in, you know, recent, months, but it is still, you know, more than doubled from the April launch, even though it's now about 25% below the all-time high from the summer.
17: So I know a number of your colleagues were covering the Micron earnings themselves and wrote about it this week. From what I recall, the day of, fairly solid earnings that just barely budged the stock. Are they falling into that territory now where it really just has to go well above and beyond to impress investors?
27: It seems that way. I mean, I think there are some concerns about whether or not we're getting close to a cyclical peak, whether or not margins can go any higher than they already are. And even though the valuation, you know, looks pretty low, that, you know, it's a single digit PE, a lot of people in the chip industry, you know, point out that, you know, when the stocks are looking historically cheap, that's usually a time of a top because the earnings may not grow much more dramatically. That being said, I mean, when you look at just Micron's numbers, you know, it's hard to imagine that there's going to be a massive slowdown in earnings anytime soon. So I think that for the next quarter in 2027, you know, profits can continue to grow, you know, pretty rapidly, and that could support the price. You know, the question is going to be whether or not these ETFs, these kind of copycat memory stock ETFs that have launched in the wake of DRAM, will they be successful now as well? They had maybe bad timing. A lot of them came out in mid-June just as, you know, Micron stock was peaking.
17: Yeah, I doubt there's a lot of long-term Micron investors who are terribly disappointed in its performance. The stock's up 488% over the course of the last 12 months. You talked about something, you know, how do we detect the potential peak here? And I don't mean the peak in the stock prices, but what signals could we hypothetically get that the surge in spending can't continue? I mean, I remember over a year ago now talking about some of the private credit stuff that was blowing up and, oh, could this bleed into, you know, borrowing rates for the major hyperscalers? Hint, it didn't.
27: Right.
17: You know, we've been looking at the computer and infrastructure category and technology category of GDP and seeing that continuing to grow, although slowing, I think, in the most recent quarter or yeah, decreasing in the most recent quarter. I mean, what else are people looking at here for the ever-important hint of can this spending continue to surge?
27: Yeah, I think there are some legitimate worries about the increased use of debt by some of the hyperscalers to fund these purchases and whether or not that is sustainable. There are questions maybe about Oracle in particular, you know, whether they are able to continue spending as aggressively. But Oracle seems to be the anomaly. When you look at many of the other hyperscalers, Microsoft, Alphabet, Amazon, Meta, their you know, balance sheets are still pretty pristine. And even if they are taking on a little bit of debt, they have so much cash that they are able to probably continue funding from cash flow a lot of their spending on AI. And, you know, I think a big tell is going to be when, you know, NVIDIA reports its next earnings in a few months, you know, just whether or not these companies are still spending aggressively on chips. So I think for now, the hyperscalers seem to be in a strong enough position that they will want to continue spending on, you know, CapEx for AI-related investments.
17: Paul LaMonica from Barron's joining us today to talk about Micron earnings, the memory sector as a whole. Paul, thanks so much for joining us. Appreciate it. We will talk again soon.
27: Thanks. Have a good weekend, guys.
17: You too. I'm going to try and cover this next story without Tucker needing to bleep me out because it actually makes me furious. Social Security claiming ages may get new names. Congress is working, the Senate specifically, is working on passing the Claiming Age Clarity Act. It would not fix any of the problems with Social Security. It would not fund it more. It would not raise taxes. It would not decrease benefits in order to shore up the trust fund. Instead, it would rename the different ages at which you can claim Social Security, which I don't know a better way of describing rearranging the deck, the chairs on the Titanic. Like, are you kidding me? This is where Congress is spending its time, because they cannot agree on anything. So the full retirement age is what we would refer to for most everybody today. If you're not already retirement age, your full retirement age is 67 years old. They want to change that to the standard.
18: Isn't it? It's NRA right now, right? Normal retirement age.
17: Yeah, normal,
18: something like
17: full,
18: that.
17: Something
18: like
17: that. Which
18: is like pretty that. Catchy. NRA is pretty catchy.
17: They want to change it to minimum, standard, and maximum. And this bill would do that. So thank you for clearing that one up, Congress.
18: Yeah.
17: I'm proud of you for, you know, passing such transformative action on Social Security. And let's just keep heading straight towards that iceberg.
18: Aren't we in the age of superficial Band-Aid type? I know that's redundant. Somebody told the president it would be a good idea to name artificial intelligence, which sounds kind of innocuous, as super intelligence.
17: Sure.
18: So throughout the government, this rebranding has taken place, as if that's supposed to allay our fears. Does super intelligence... different topic. Do you feel better or less about the alleged existential threat?
17: Good question.
18: From super intelligence versus artificial intelligence?
17: I feel a little bit better.
18: Which is more threatening?
17: I feel a little bit better about humanity being wiped out by super intelligence over artificial intelligence.
18: Because, like, they deserve it.
17: But yeah.
18: Because they're super.
17: Yeah, they're super.
18: Which literally means above, right? Soup is above.
17: Yeah.
18: So super relative, I guess they mean to us. I don't feel like that's a less threatening moniker than artificial, which seems kind of benign, like clinical. Oh yeah, well, it's not an organic brain, it's artificial. Similar, Mike, stagecraft here, like theatrics, not actually addressing a problem, relabeling it, and hoping we're all stupid enough to think that they're actually taking steps to solve it.
17: Quote from Senator Bill Cassidy, Republican from Louisiana: "The Senate passing the bill is great news for Americans making decisions about their Social Security benefits." You're right. Yeah, this really solves all the problems here, because now I know when claiming my maximum benefit that it will still be cut by 23%.
18: This Congress, worst in my lifetime and best in my lifetime with the Gingrich Congresses of the late 90s, cut spending, worked with a Democrat president. We had surpluses for 4 years. This Congress has, in defiance of the Treasury Secretary, who I believe would love to wave a wand if he could and cut deficits, they've done nothing about spending. They've done nothing about entitlements, which are just future spending. They want interest rates down. They've got a lever to pull. They've done nothing. They're pathetic. They deserve to get thrown out. God help us with what might be coming. Yeah. These people deserve to lose their seats.
17: I am just disgusted by this.
18: Have a great weekend.
17: There's other good news out there. Markets remain in positive territory. We got the NASDAQ still up over 1%. The S&P up 0.2%. And the Dow Jones Industrial up 1/3. We will be back at it on Monday. Have a great rest of your weekend, folks. We will see you then.

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5: That is not true.
3: 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Lying. 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SLF PAC is responsible for the content of this ad.
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8: Europe to the rescue. Elisa Brady, Fox News. The group of seven nations just announcing they'll release 100 million barrels of oil in the coming weeks, beginning with substantial amounts of diesel.
9: This is something President Trump had been calling for as global conflicts push up the price of diesel. He threatened to ban U.S. exports of the fuel. That would have meant more for the domestic market, potentially easing prices in the U.S. while pushing them up elsewhere. The decision by the G7 to allow reserves to enter the market comes after talks between the president and his French counterpart, Emmanuel Macron.
8: Fox's Jonathan Savage. Diesel prices hit a record high in the U.S. this summer. That fuel has a ripple effect on the U.S. economy, hitting truckers and farmers especially hard. The latest jobs report, much weaker than economists expected. 29,000 jobs created in September and 60,000 fewer than first reported for the previous 2 months.
10: It does hide the fact, though, that investments are starting to turn into jobs, as the administration predicted. So when you look at where the jobs are, you see the trends. They're continuing to create construction jobs. They're up 11,000 in September. That is seven straight months of growth in construction. Manufacturing is up 9,000 jobs in September. That is four straight months of growth in manufacturing. The data shows a reverse of the losses there.
8: Fox Business's Edward Lawrence at the White House. However, inflation is outpacing wage growth. That has Wall Street hoping the Fed might hold off on another rate hike. Right now, the Dow is up 198 points. New York's Attorney General Letitia James now overseeing the reopened probe of a Cornell University rape case appointed as special counsel by New York's governor.
11: We will review the facts, gather evidence, interview witnesses, and if warranted, pursue prosecutions.
8: A county prosecutor has said the accuser's new civil lawsuit has information that was not in the original police report. America is listening to Fox News.
5: I enjoyed a plate of nachos with chorizo, spicy queso, and jalapenos.
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15: I'm Jerry Willis, and this is the Fox Business Report.
16: Stocks are climbing after job growth cooled in September. The Labor Department says 29,000 new positions were created in the month, fewer than expected. The unemployment rate rose to 4.2%, though that's skewed by more people entering the workforce. Labor force participation rate rose to 61.8%. Wall Street sees this as encouraging. The economy is still creating jobs, but not heating up. Jamie Cox, managing partner at Harris Financial Group, says an October rate hike from the Federal Reserve was never on the table, and now it's absolutely not going to happen. Yields on U.S. Treasuries moderated after the report was released. Crude oil prices are lower. President Trump says Europe has agreed to release diesel reserves. The U.S. was threatening to ban U.S. diesel exports. That's your Fox Business Report. I'm Jenny Coselda. Invested in you.
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19: When out-of-town work crews come to do a job in Lebanon, the number one lunch spot on their radar is Marsh Brothers Deli. 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
20: Front coming through later this afternoon could have a passing shower with humidity. Temperatures between 75 and 80, dropping all the way back into the 50s with quick clearing later on tonight. A lot of sunshine, northerly breeze, crispness to the air on Saturday. Highs will be in the mid-60s. We're also in the 60s Sunday with increasing clouds and maybe a shower later in the day. From Stormwatch 9 Weather Center, I'm meteorologist Kevin Skorupa.
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0: President Trump held a Hispanic Heritage Month event yesterday at the White House, and then later he asked Duolingo what El Diablo means.
1: That's it. I think that was homophobic. Islamophobic. I think that might have been Latinophobic. That might have been a Latinophobic joke thing. Everything's race with these people. Have you noticed that? El Diablo. That's the Democrats. That's El Diablo, or the devil could be one. Might be the other. A very good and happy Friday to you. Welcome back. Another day of fun here on planet Earth. In the United States of America, you know, we're still getting updates on the Fly Dubai hijacking by a Muslim terrorist who wanted to murder everybody, but civilized people were able to overtake him and had to be physically subdued, of course, and knocked unconscious, and not murdered or decapitated, but knocked unconscious and tied up with the cords from the headsets, the pilot headsets in the cockpit, because, you know, they were handy, so you go ahead and do that. And word is everywhere that the individual, radicalized Muslim individual, and ties to Iran, because, you know, Iranian terror, 47 years of madness. And the Democrats, they're planning on voting for Iran come Election Day. And Iran is inciting and encouraging Democrats to vote against Donald Trump, because Donald Trump's not Iran's best friend like Barack Hussein Obama was. Well, Barack Hussein Obama was funding Iran with billions and billions of dollars, freeing up frozen assets, sending them literal plane loads of cash on pallets, shrink-wrapped, not even American money, euros no less, just add insult to injury. And the injury could be pretty big. It could be mushroom clouds, you know, nuclear weapons. And the Democrats, I guess, they're working toward that day when the United States is no more, when the empire has fallen, and then the world will be left to the, you know, to the people that will beat us all to the ground with rifle butts and kill us. The left is back, and they're kind of just like they've always been. But we've got the Iranian tie to the hijacking, which fortunately was put down. But I got to tell you, if this, let me just call him a Muslim man. We don't have his name, but let's just go with the Muslim man, the Muslim terrorist man. He was the co-pilot in the cockpit, and he said, "I know what I can do. I can murder the pilot and crash the plane. It's on its way to Tel Aviv. Probably a bunch of Jews in here, and I can murder them all and commit suicide at the same time. And that would put me in good with Allah, you know, inshallah, and Allahu Akbar, and that guy, that Allah, and gonna kill everybody, murder 174 people on board. I think one of them was the terrorist, though. So really, it'd only be 173 people, and then one psychotic medieval cave-dwelling murderer, and all this madness. But it's a remarkable story. And the guy, here's one of the questions I have, and I mentioned this yesterday, but I still don't have clarity on this, is the hijacker, co-pilot guy, even Netanyahu said he's being interrogated as we speak. But the plane landed in Saudi Arabia, and then I don't think they flew the hijacker back to Israel, as far as I know. I believe he's being interrogated in Saudi Arabia, which could lead to some pretty tough kind of crocodile tears interrogation outcomes, because the Saudis, first of all, the interrogators might agree with him for wanting to crash an airplane headed to Tel Aviv full of Israelis. But secondly, they have very persuasive means at their disposal in Saudi Arabia that Israel doesn't have, that the United States doesn't have. They're old-fashioned there in Saudi Arabia. Yeah, they're custodians of the two holy mosques at Mecca and Medina, and they're old-fashioned. And when it comes to getting information out of the co-pilot, if they desired that information, they would extract that information lickety-split, as Chaz Bono likes to say. So I want to know in whose custody is the hijacker. And, you know, here's the thing. It's still unclear what he stabbed or bludgeoned or beat, attempt to slay the pilot with, what kind

with box cutters and hijacking and crashing and murdering, you know, because of Islam. And that's always in the name of Islam. It's not like it's a coincidence, you know, not like guys in Chicago who were raised Baptist are gunning people down by the hundreds. It's not because they're Baptist. But when it comes to hijacking planes and kidnappings and beheadings and all, that's because they're Muslim. That makes all the difference in the world. Just in case you've forgotten about that, but we got that going for us. But in any event, if the pilot from India, and he's on camera now, he spoke to Indian, his nationality, the captain and the pilot of the airplane, and he did a Zoom call with the Prime Minister of India, Prime Minister Modi, who's very proud of his guy, and we know who he is. We know his name and everything, but we don't know the name of the co-pilot, who's the Muslim Islamist terrorist who wanted to murder everybody on the plane. But it had this process swung a couple of seconds this way instead of that way, this plane would have crashed in the desert and everyone would have been killed, and it'd just be, huh, why did this plane crash? And we wouldn't know. We wouldn't know that a Muslim terrorist was the co-pilot who wanted to murder every Jew on board and everybody else. I'm sure it wasn't all Israelis and all Jewish people on board, but probably mostly. And coming from Dubai into Tel Aviv, and hey, I got an idea. Let me smash the Indian pilot's head in and then murder all the Israelis in the back, because that's what I do. You know, Allah is indeed quite Akbar, isn't he? I think maybe that should be my bumper sticker. You know, have you seen these coexist bumper stickers? I haven't seen one lately. That those are not as popular as they used to be, I think. But that's pretty amazing, because remarkable stuff. Coexist, and you know these coexist things. It's bumper stickers and shirts and whatever, and it's got symbols of the various religions on Earth and another thing or two that some people might think are religions. And they spell out the word coexist. They got the Star of David and the crescent of Islam, and that the peace symbol. You got a cross that's Christ and Christianity, and all this stuff. And I come into the first time I saw this, whenever it came out 30 years ago, I said, well, that's all fine, but everybody on that coexists with the exception of one. But everybody else coexists just fine. You know, the Rastafarians are not at war with the Baha'i. Everybody's just fine. The Christians aren't at war with anybody. The Crusades are over. By the way, the Crusades were about the Muslims attacking Jerusalem and murdering everybody and trying to conquer the whole world by the sword. That's what the Crusades were about. But this whole coexist thing, everybody, every symbol there represents a religion or a religious sect, and all those religions and religious sects coexist perfectly nicely and in harmony and peacefully, with one exception, and that's the one that is Islam. Why is that? I want to know. And Democrats, of course, they prefer the bumper sticker, dog is my co-pilot, you know, because you got God is my co-pilot. Some people have had shirts and bumper stickers and things for a long, long time. God is my co-pilot, meaning that they're people of faith. And Democrats scoff at that because they want to harvest the organs of babies by the millions. So a dog is their co-pilot. Their dogs might eat the babies before they're done. And then they'd give them the Margaret Sanger Award, I think. But there's a funny one that, who was it? The Associated Press. It's like a mockery of the Associated Press. They put one out yesterday, a bumper sticker. Muhammad is my co-pilot. See, Muhammad is my co-pilot. Because, you know, the Muslim man was the co-pilot in the cockpit of the airplane and tried to murder everybody there. And so Muhammad is my co-pilot. Now, should that be Muhammad is my co-pilot or Allah is my co-pilot? I'm not sure, because God is my co-pilot, I think, would be co-equal to Allah is my co-pilot. But that's pretty thing. Yeah, the new Muhammad is my co-pilot bumper sticker. Well, sales have plummeted for no apparent reason. That's the headline. No apparent reason. They had the bumper stickers of Muhammad is my co-pilot. The sales of that bumper sticker have plummeted. That's kind of a wacky one. So we got that going. But I got to say, we also, so that's, and Iran, the guy radicalized online, the co-pilot, and Muhammad is his co-pilot. So, or Allah, whichever way you prefer. But the that's pretty wild. Honestly, if he had, if the pilot had not been able to open the cockpit door, and if brave, civilized men.

0: from civilization had not rushed in there and taken on the Muslim terrorists who wanted to murder everybody on the plane, then the murderer would have been able to crash it into the desert, and we'd probably never know what happened there, like that, what was that, MH370, the Malaysian Airlines plane that crashed into the Indian Ocean, and you know, we've had a lot of this. And honestly, I don't think whenever you get on a plane, I might want to ask, you know, is the pilot or co-pilot a practitioner of the Muslim faith? Because I'm not sure I want to fly on a plane where Muhammad is my co-pilot. But that's kind of a big deal. So, and we've got, radical Islam, and they're waging war against civilization. And Iran is the head of the snake on that one. They're the king daddy, the Mac daddy of radical Islam, these days at least. Long ago it was the Muslim Brotherhood out of Egypt, and they bore fruit like Al-Qaeda and other radical Islamist organizations, of which there are a great many all over the world. Wherever you find large numbers of Muslims, you have armed groups murdering people in the name of Islam. Just for the record, Baptists, not so much doing that. And here in the United States, the number one cause of death is abortion, 1.1 million of those last year, much more than heart disease or than cancer. And the Democrats give out awards for it because they're kind of sick in the head, But then we got another story. This morning. I just heard about it this morning. I think it didn't break until late last night. And that is in the United Kingdom, which used to be Great Britain. Now it's kind of mediocre Britain, not what they used to be at all. But in Great Britain, they have arrested yet another. You know, there was this plot that a nice woman who owns a farm out in the countryside in England saw a group of men with vans kind of plotting and behaving strangely and driving strangely around a Royal Air Force base in the countryside, of course, in England. And she called the cops pre-dawn and said, something weird going on here. Cops came out and they arrested a bunch of Muslim men, and they're plotting an attack on the RAF, the Royal Air Force Base, where there are U.S. bombers, B-1 bombers, because in theory the U.S. and the U.K. are allies, but the most common name of a newborn boy in the United Kingdom is Mohammed, as is the second most common name of a newborn boy in the United Kingdom, Mohammed, with different spelling. So there's a lot of that going on. And, you know, it's where's the other one? There's another one that I got today. Who said, I think that Maureen sent that along this morning. And this one is a beautiful picture of mountains and the haze. America better recognize that Islam didn't come here to coexist. It's the old coexist bumper sticker. And radical Islam, political Islam, and men of Islam, way too many of this. I actually, the other day, ran into a Muslim friend of mine from Egypt who I hadn't seen in several years, but a neighborhood guy, and I haven't seen him in a long time. And I was in a restaurant in a tavern having beverages with someone, and my friend, who's a Muslim and Egyptian, I've known him for 20 something years, a really nice guy, hardworking guy, family man, and he's not a terrorist. I'm pretty darn sure he's not a terrorist. He's a nice guy, but there is a threat that exists, and an asymmetric war is being waged against the West, in particular the United States, but also the United Kingdom and France and Italy and Sweden and Germany. All of Western Europe is under assault by various means. You know, there is hard jihad and there's soft jihad, violent jihad and cultural jihad, and they're all being waged at the same time. This is asymmetric warfare that is being waged against the West. But back to my this morning update, because the UK, and again, we got this the airplane and the just murder everybody, and again, a couple of seconds the other way, we'd never know why that plane crashed, because you couldn't explain it. There'd, maybe the cockpit voice recorder might have helped after the fact, but and in fact, we should take a look at that now, at the cockpit voice recorder, even though the plane didn't crash and kill everybody. But here's the latest. UK arrests Iranian dual national on suspicion of involvement in airbase plot. The Washington Post, of all people, with this headline. I guess they had to, because the UK arrested these people. So the United Kingdom, they arrested another man involved in this plot to attack the airbase with truck bombs and murder, mass murder. And he is another clue here, Colombo. He's an Iranian citizen and a UK citizen. You know, I don't think he went there to assimilate. I don't think he, I think I want to become British. No, he doesn't. Police provided no further details. The latest suspect, beyond identifying him, is a 27-year-old man who was detained in London, and he is an Iranian citizen behind the plot involved in and behind the plot to attack the airbase with truck bombs. And he's an Iranian national taken into custody. The Iranians behind the airplane attack. It's almost like Iran is waging war against us, waging war against civilization. It is again an asymmetric war. It's not pound for pound, man for man, but the Islamists are at war with civilization, and they're attempting to build an arsenal of nuclear weapons and ballistic missiles. And Barack Hussein Obama helped them and funded them with billions of dollars, and John Boltneck Kerry too. It's almost like the Democrat Party is not on our side. Huh, what's up with that? We are at 888-630-9625.
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0: And we have returned. Yeah, another arrest in the United Kingdom. Another Iranian, another Muslim, more jihad, more radical Islamic terrorism. And this has been an ongoing war for 47 years, and it goes back about 1,400 years. It's cultural and civilizational. Asymmetric warfare. The British might call it asymmetrical warfare. I prefer asymmetric warfare. But Encyclopedia Britannica, asymmetrical warfare. What is asymmetrical warfare? In America, asymmetric warfare. Asymmetrical warfare, unconventional strategies and tactics adopted by a force when the military capabilities of belligerent powers are not simply unequal, but are so significantly different that they cannot make the same sorts of attacks on each other. You know, Japan and the United States, Germany and the whole world, like that, the Soviet Union and everybody. Commies. Guerrilla warfare occurring between lightly armed partisans, conventional army. But the what Iran is doing is waging asymmetric warfare against Western civilization. Let's put a guy in a cockpit and murder a plane load of people by crashing it into the desert. And it'll be a fun mystery for the world to try to figure out. Let's send people in to blow up bases in the UK.
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13: Front coming through later this afternoon, could have a passing shower with humidity, temperatures between 75 and 80, dropping all the way back into the 50s with quick clearing later on tonight. A lot of sunshine, northerly breeze, crispness to the air on Saturday. Highs will be in the mid-60s. We're also in the 60s Sunday with increasing clouds and maybe a shower later in the day. From Stormwatch 9 Weather Center, I'm meteorologist Kevin Skorupa.
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0: And we are back. There's also this Cornell University sexual story that news media loves calling the gang rape story, and it's all perfectly murky because of things said by the various people involved, the woman and the young man and the university. But the left-wingers at Mediaite have the headline today: the press needs to tap the brakes before that Cornell 7 becomes Duke Lacrosse 2.0. You remember the Democrats trying to lynch the young white man at Duke on the lacrosse team, sexually assaulting a woman of color who's a prostitute or a dancer or something. And everything she said was a lie and it was a complete fraud, but the news media lynched them in public and dragged them behind trucks and accused them of everything under the sun. And I think that the Cornell 7 raked in millions of dollars in lawsuits, didn't they? Because the news media lied and made up everything and went with whatever some straight hooker said and not these seven guys at Duke. But never mind that. The news media, they never learn. They honestly don't. They just do the same thing over and over again. You could say they make the same mistakes over and over again. They don't actually see it that way. Yeah, they do the same thing over and over again, but they just don't view these things as being mistakes. I gotta say, and so they're really going after these guys at Cornell, and it's perfectly unclear what happened. But the news media doesn't care, because white men, even if they're 19 years old, bad, white men guilty, never mind electricity and airplanes and telephones and medicine and combustion engines and architecture and everything on earth, but never mind that. You're welcome. You just feel happy that you can hang with us. Really, we don't want you hanging with us, but we'll let you use all our stuff that we invented anyway. And you're lucky. You're damn lucky. Now, I think I'm going to go out on a little bit of a limb here. Should I go out on a little bit of a limb, Michael? I think I should. We're at 888-630-9625. Let's go to the telephones, Michael. And let's go, even though it's maybe I've been advised, but we'll see. Let's go to Brad, calling from somewhere in the United States of America. Brad, you're on the Chris Plant Show.
1: Hey, Chris.
0: Actually, I think you're calling from the North Shore of Chicago, aren't you?
1: No, I'm in Miami Beach right now.
0: Ah, you're in Miami now. Okay, sorry. It's a area code thing.
1: Anyways, first of all, praise to Barbara Ann's. Second of all, I wanted to call you yesterday and talk about the failed execution.
0: Uh-huh.
1: And I would like, if I'm going to be executed by the government, yeah, I'll take an all-female firing squad dressed in Victoria's Secret underwear, wearing Victoria's Secret angel wings,
0: uh-huh,
1: with guns. I mean, if that's going to be the last thing I look at, I mean, that sounds pretty good to me.
0: That's kind of fun, I've got to say. We've been talking about this because the lady, and this story is completely nuts, I've got to say. The execution, and she did want an all-female firing squad. I've seen news report after news report, including on TV, and none of them mention that she wanted an all-female firing squad to be executed. I saw a news report, a network news report last night, say she actually requested to be hanged. And I'm like, that may be true at some point, but how does that compare to asking for an all-female firing squad, which is so much more fun and so much more visual? And Brad, you know, listen, you dialed it up to 11 with the making it more visual with Victoria's Secret lingerie and wings and, I guess AR-15 style rifle, maybe a mix of rifles. But that would certainly make it more fun. And you're thinking that if that were you and you were being executed by the state, you might go out with a smile.
1: Yeah, well, that, and also I want to bring up, I know you have family history of a pilot, and my dad was a Marine fighter pilot, and then a pilot for United, and my mom was on a plane from Chicago to Seattle, And she did not feel good about the flight. But then when she saw her ex-husband walk out of the cockpit, she's like, okay, we're good.
0: Really, your ex-husband, and she's still solid. That's good. That's because he's a Marine, so, you know, solid pilot, and he's not going to let anything bad happen.
1: Exactly.
0: Man, oh, man. That is, listen, I think that's funny. I gotta tell you, this botched, and boy, it was botched, this botched execution in Tennessee is an embarrassment. And you saw that she, I was looking at this, and she's got a lawyer. We've actually got audio on this and stuff too. But her lawyer, in fact, Michael, I think we do have her lawyer soundbite, don't we? We've got this thing here, because she, naturally, she's got lawyers, and they tried to kill her. They said they stuck 7 needles in her, and they injected things more than once, and they tried to kill her, and eventually they said, well, she's just not, and she's talking to them, and there's tears streaming down her face, and she's occasionally laughing, and they're like, oh boy, you guys are really screwing this up. And the lawyer, we've got the, where's that lawyer soundbite? There he is, number 7, he's Randy Spivey. Randy Spivey is the lawyer, talking about his client, Krista Pike. And Krista Pike, decades ago, when she was, a very young woman, went with her boyfriend and grabbed this 19-year-old girl, dragged her into the woods. They tortured her to death. And that's why it's a little bit ironic that she now, Krista Pike, thinks that the way she's being treated is torture, and it's torturous. Kind of ironic, given that she's there for a torture murder of an innocent young woman all those years ago. And now she's like, oh no, I don't want a lethal injection. It'll be too painful. No, it's like, you know, putting your cat to sleep or a Canadian to sleep. But here's the lawyer for Krista Pike. His name is Randy Spivey.
2: Krista is alive. Right now, we don't have a sense of her prognosis or much update on her health at the moment. But we do know that she is alive right now and receiving life-saving medical care. The state of Tennessee has shown us again that they are not capable of carrying out an execution consistent with basic human dignity. Last night was not just inefficient, it was cruel, and it was torturous.
0: Cruel? Cruel? Have you ever seen anything so cruel? To me, my brain always goes back to Mel Brooks, because, you know, it's funnier that way. But it's cruel. And it's look, it's a terrible thing. And I said the governor in Tennessee doesn't have the... Well, I played a soundbite yesterday of one of the witnesses, who's a journalist woman, and she said she attended all of the executions in Tennessee last year, she said. I don't know how many that was. And the executions in Tennessee so far this year, she's attended them all. She goes to them like some people go to the movies, and she sounded very matter-of-fact about it. Sounded like a serious person. She really did. And I guess so. I guess they've executed a lot of other people. So the lawyer, you know, lawyers will be lawyers. And then a reporter, speaking of reporters, a reporter asked the Tennessee governor, who's apparently a Republican, Bill Lee, and he was asked before the attempted execution. There's like attempted murder, then there's attempted execution. And he was asked before by the lawyers, can you stop this execution? All she did was torture a 19-year-old girl to death she was jealous that the girl was trying to steal her boyfriend. That was what it was about. And if she just hadn't murdered her and just been mean to her or something, then everything would have been okay. Would have all forgotten about it. Just be teenage girls and just be mean girls. The reporter asked the Tennessee governor, Bill Lee, about what a great job they did with the execution that wasn't.
3: Commissioner Estrada oversaw 3 botched executions in Arizona, and you hired him anyway, and now he's had 2 botched executions in Tennessee. Do you bear some responsibility for hiring and keeping him?
4: So far as we know, the Department of Correction followed exactly the protocol that was outlined and vetted and approved by the Attorney General's office. At this point, that is all we know. We will, which is the very reason why we will have an investigation.
0: That's a good idea. Let's have an investigation and see what happens there, because we're investigating. Brad, are you still there?
1: Yeah.
0: We got all this going on.
1: If the government's going to kill me, I think the last thing I want to see is a bunch of beautiful ladies shooting me.
0: You're just sticking on that. Now, are you expecting that you're going to be sentenced to death at any point, Brett?
1: No, not at the moment.
0: That's good. That's good. And the reporter there was asking about the record of botched executions follows Tennessee corrections chief. This is not a reputation you want, you know, no matter what business you're in. But if this is the business you're in, you know, hey, we put him in charge of executions and he botches them all. Following the botched execution of Krista Pike, Tennessee Governor Bill Lee faced questions on Thursday, that's yesterday, about the record of his corrections commissioner who previously oversaw prisons in Arizona where advocates say three executions were botched in Arizona. Lee pushed back on the question about the record of Tennessee Department of Corrections Commissioner Frank Strada. Frank Strada. It's a good name, nice Italian name, who was brought to the role in 2023 in part to revamp the state's execution policy. Well, Brad, I think he revamped the state's execution policy, as far as I can tell. And just great. And he said, and we just played the soundbite, he's being quoted here. As far as we know, the Department of Corrections followed exactly the protocol that was outlined and vetted and approved by the Attorney General's office, the governor said. And here's a picture of the lady in her mugshot, and she's smiling in the mugshot. This is all hard business, isn't it? And it's very tough stuff. You don't want to, you know, I make this a part of your everyday life, I don't think. But Strada, the head botcher, Strada began serving as the deputy director for the Arizona Department of Corrections in January of 2020 after serving as the director of operations for private prison operator, the GEO Group. I work for the GEO Group. According to his LinkedIn page, he works for the GEO Group. According to the Death Penalty Information Center, that sounds like a fun place to work, doesn't it? Hey, where do you work? I'm at the Death Penalty Information Center. I really is a DPIC. Each of the three executions Arizona conducted in 2022 was visibly problematic, according to the Death Penalty Information Center, where they have a riot. Every, you know, you think on Friday they go out for a happy hour? At the hey everybody, it's Friday. Let's come on. It's happy hour time here at the Death Penalty Information Center, and they you know, like what's his name, Rob Reiner, who was murdered by his son along with his wife. Rob Reiner and his wife were busy working on getting a guy released from prison who was on death row for a murder at the time of his own murder. Which is rather ironic, I think, you know. American liberal trying to get a convicted murderer released from prison when the American liberal is murdered by his own son. That's, you know, it's crazy. He's meathead. Just amazing. In the case of Frank Atwood, medical personnel struggled to find his vein. That's difficult. And they opted to insert it into Atwood's right hand based on his own suggestion. Hey, you can't find one in my arm. Here, go for my hand. Just amazing. And for Murray Hooper, medical officials again struggled to find his vein. Got to find it's my veins are visible. You can always find my veins. And ended up inserting a catheter near his groin. That doesn't sound very comfortable. According to the Arizona Republic, and they would know. While there was no official definition for the term botched execution, I think, you know, it reminds me of the term botched abortion. A botched abortion is a medical procedure in which everyone survives. That's kind of a cred. Are you aware of that, Brad? That's what they call it. It's botched if the baby survives and the mom survives. That's a botched abortion. While there's no official definition of the term botched execution, the Death Penalty Information Center, Happy Hour Friday, defined each of these three executions as botched. Well, they get to decide. Look at their name. They're the Death Penalty Information Center. You need information on the death penalty, you go to them. Look at their, come on. They got bumper stickers. According to the organization, lethal injection has the highest rate of botched instances compared to other common methods, such as lethal gas, the gas chamber, electrocution, the electric chair, and hanging, which is, of course, hanging. And Democrats do a lot of that alone in their closets, don't they? They're kind of weird, these guys. Yeah. And so lethal injection is apparently the most, but I think that's because it's the most frequently used. We don't use the electric chair as much as we used to. But I don't know. I always go back, and Michael knows this, I always go back to the, the Julius and Ethel Rosenberg, and Ethel Rosenberg, the witness at Ethel Rosenberg's execution, talking about the ghastly plume of smoke that rose from her head. They had to give her the juice twice, too, because the first one didn't quite get Ethel Rosenberg, who was spying for the Soviet communists, giving them nuclear secrets along with her husband, Julius and Ethel, and they were guilty as hell. Democrats are still trying to claim that they were not guilty, the Rosenbergs. If they were around today, the Democrats would run them for Congress, I think. Julius and Ethel Rosenberg for Senate. They'd put them both in there. Remarkable stuff. Yeah, and it'd be bad. Hey, I'm the head of executions, but I keep screwing it up. Yeah, the people keep living. Okay, that's a botched execution. Botched abortion is a medical procedure where everyone survives. The Democrats, they've got a different worldview than many of the rest of us have.
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4: A new report by New Hampshire Housing suggests that as workers increasingly face higher rents in cities, more and more are forced to commute longer to their jobs, leading to burnout and thoughts of moving. Those living in apartments whose rents have not drastically increased are unwilling to leave them, reducing opportunities for new employees to move in. And the report warns that overall shortages have stymied businesses' ability to attract talent and thinned the ranks of workers essential to thriving cities like home health aides and nurses. Bob DePeace, executive director and CEO of New Hampshire Housing, said the effects of inadequate housing supply and housing choices are all around us. 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

0: right, we have returned. Yeah, this Cornell thing, the news media is trying to make it into everything because it fits their narrative. You know, it's the Duke lacrosse, and they're anti-white, they're anti-male, and they're anti-white male. They double down on that. They prefer men that cross-dress and think that they're ladies. And I've got some AOC coming up for you because she is dim. And she's talking about this Cornell case, too. But also, she thinks that, I've got this, you know, college should be free because it used to be. And, wait till I get to that because she's a ridiculous embarrassment to civilization, to our Congress, to everything. Let's go back to the phones, Michael. Let's go to Kirk, calling from Sioux City, Iowa. Kirk, you're on the Chris Plant Show.
1: It's Kirk with a T, but I don't care. You are my Rush Limbaugh fix.
0: I am. I'm so
1: after
0: sorry.
1: Rush was gone.
0: Uh-huh.
1: after Rush died, I looked all over, and I listened, and I found you. And you know what you're talking about, and you're funny as hell. So thank you.
0: Well, thank you. I'm sorry, Kurt. I'm sorry. Kurt, you know what's not funny about all this, Kurt?
1: Well, I thought, you know, they use what, sodium pentothal to try to kill this lady, and I'm thinking, you know, why not fentanyl? It's got a better track record.
0: All right, exactly. Just two pills. They should have gone down to local college or something, because apparently that's where you get all this stuff, right?
1: Maybe not available since the border's closed. I don't know. There's not a big enough supply anymore.
0: Maybe Trump cutting down on that. There's got to be some reason to blame Trump for all this. I know that there must be. These lethal injections, whatever drug they use, I think normally it works. And what happened here? I don't know how you. Yeah, what is it? Pentobarbital, which I don't know. Yeah, have you ever done pentobarbital yourself, Kurt?
1: Haven't tried that one.
0: Yeah, yeah, me too. I don't think I've done that one. Because I haven't been convicted of a horrible torture murder either, like this one. And have you noticed, Kurt, that she's the victim of the story now?
1: Right. I didn't think of it's Trump's fault thing, but
0: they've got to find a way. Yeah, they must find a way. There's a way to blame Trump for everything. Kurt, sorry about the name mistake there. Yeah, she.
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3: Back to square one on Lisa Brady, Fox News. The New York Attorney General now leading a reopened rape investigation at Cornell University.
4: We are ensuring that all the facts of this case are brought into the light.
3: New York Governor Kathy Hochul naming State Attorney General Letitia James as a special counsel. A county prosecutor who did not bring charges 2 years ago says the accuser's recently filed civil lawsuit has information not included in the original police report sent to him. The governor also pointing to what she calls a loophole in state law.
4: Voluntary intoxication is not a license for sexual assault or gang rape. Period.
3: Urging state lawmakers to help close it. President Trump hits the campaign trail again today, heading to Mobile, Alabama, to rally supporters.
5: Alabama is a Republican stronghold, and the GOP could pick up a House seat following redistricting. But President Trump says he's traveling to safer states to, one, ensure Republicans are energized about the midterms, and two, to thank them for turning out in each of his three presidential runs. The president is in the midst of a month-long midterm blitz. He was in Texas and Oklahoma Thursday night, and Saturday will fly to Ohio. Ohio has emerged as a pivotal swing state with Democrats looking to flip a Senate seat and take control of the governor's office.
3: Fox's Jared Halpern. Republicans are up against voter pessimism about the economy and the president's handling of it.
6: President Trump's policy is a supply-side policy that's realigning the American economy in a very positive way. So government employment was down. Employment for everything else was up.
3: Director of the National Economic Council, Kevin Hassett, after a worse report than expected for September, 29,000 jobs created in the two previous months revised down. But several European nations now plan to release oil reserves, beginning with diesel, which could help ease prices. President Trump had threatened a ban on U.S. diesel exports. 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
15: Front coming through later this afternoon could have a passing shower with humidity temperatures between 75 and 80, dropping all the way back into the 50s with quick clearing later on tonight. A lot of sunshine, northerly breeze, crispness to the air on Saturday. Highs will be in the mid-60s. We're also in the 60s Sunday with increasing clouds and maybe a shower later in the day. From Stormwatch 9 Weather Center, I'm meteorologist Kevin Skorupa.
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28: Grace!
29: Everyone, and goodbye. And goodbye.
30: Where are you going?
29: I'm going to Italy.
30: Ooh.
29: I leave today. for Italy with my listeners, and I'm so excited. This is going to be our last show together for quite some time. I'll be gone for an entire week, but you guys will be in good hands, and I'll be sending out some photos, Taylor, some teasers for people. If you're not on the trip but you want to see what we're doing, follow me on Twitter at @G_Curly.
0: What are you going to get me?
29: That's a really good question. What am I going to get you? I'm going to...
0: Do they have a pinky ring factory over there?
29: I'm sure they do. I'm sure they do. I've been asking chat, you know, what's the stuff you should get when you're in Italy? What's the stuff that you can only get there that's worth getting?
0: Right.
29: A lot of it, though, it's like cheeses. I'm not bringing cheeses back. That's just, I get stressed out bringing my shampoo over that it's going to get everywhere. And then it's like, I'm going to stick a big wheel of cheese in my bag. It's just, for me, it's just, and wine, like bottles of wine.
0: That, yeah.
29: Disaster zone.
0: Wine, yeah, definitely.
29: I'm not the kind of person who can do that and not have it get everywhere. It's not going to be a clean operation.
0: What can you bring back through customs? That's my question. Like, am I able to take this out of the country? Is this special cheese that has to stay here? Do they have a cheese detector at the Italian airport?
29: That's where they're the most strict. So, yeah, you might get a little keychain or something like that. We have a lot to talk about. You know what I want to mention here before? There's a few cases that I want to discuss. But one of them is that the judge today denied Kevin Reddington's request for Lindsay Clancy to be found not guilty of murdering her kids. And we talked about this earlier in the week because we were all waiting for this hearing. I don't know what they call it, like a preliminary type of thing. And they were trying to set a date for another hearing. It's like the hearing to have another hearing about whether or not they're going to retry this. And Kevin Reddington got up and he threw a curveball at us. He, instead of going on the same path he'd been going for the last 7 weeks and saying she's not guilty by reason of insanity, she killed her kids, yes, physically, but mentally she was not there. He actually threw out something else, which was, we don't even know if she killed her kids. Like, there wasn't a good investigation, it wasn't a proper investigation, and there's no evidence of that. And I, like everyone else who'd been following this case, said, huh? Now, hold on a second. And my follow-up to that, because I've been focusing a lot on the holdout juror, was then, why do you keep haranguing this holdout juror for not going along with the not guilty verdict? Because even if he had gone along with the not guilty verdict, the not guilty verdict was saying that she killed her kids but was not guilty by reason of insanity. So by you saying, now everyone try to follow this, by you saying she didn't kill her kids, you are then negating why it would make sense for him to even be saying not guilty by reason of insanity. You're basically saying he did you guys a favor by not giving you the verdict that you wanted him to give. Because if he had given you that verdict, she'd be doing time for something that now you're saying she didn't even do.
0: This is getting to a Karen Reed trial and retrial level of dizziness.
29: But the whole reason I bring this up is because then he was on with Billy Bush. Billy Bush from the infamous grab her by the blank video. That's really what Billy Bush. He was a big entertainment reporter, and then the Trump video came out. And
0: Billy Bush, who also followed the Karen Reed trial.
29: Yeah, he got shrapnel for the Trump thing, and then he's found his own niche now. Like, he's found his own...
0: Hot Mics with Billy... I think that's the name of the...
29: Oh, that's a clever name.
0: It is. That's what made him re-famous. That tape was a Hot Mic moment.
29: And Kevin Reddington's taken a liking to Billy Bush.
0: Kevin Reddington likes any camera and microphone that's put in his face.
29: Hello?
0: Maybe not yours.
29: Come on the Grace Curley Show. You're more than welcome. Yeah, but it's funny how after when these kind of things happen, it's just interesting who gets the hot scoop or who makes an inroad with the person, and how if you're the first one or if you develop like a good relationship, it's happened to me before, where you take a shot in the dark and call someone, you're like, I'm sure they're getting hit up all the time. And then because you just happen to be first on it and they like you, they'll keep coming on or you'll be their first go-to.
0: Right.
29: So he was on Billy Bush. I didn't have you pull this, Taylor, because I know you're a busy man. I respect your time. And he was reacting to everyone else reacting to this, what he said about where's the evidence. And he was confused why it was causing such a kerfuffle. Like, oh, I didn't say anything different than what I've already said. I'm paraphrasing here. But it got me thinking. Something that pisses me off.

0: outlandish. And then when people react to it, they're like, I didn't even say anything outlandish. What's the, I'm confused what the big deal is. You know why we're all surprised you went that route. Don't now act like when you're on with Billy Bush that you don't understand why that one threw us for a loop.
1: Well, legally, that trial never happened. And he never said those things.
0: What is this? Like Men in Black with a clicker? Yeah.
1: Here's another one. Hold on.
0: So, what are you giggling at? He's very giggly today. Taylor's in a very good mood.
1: I'm just sad that there's so many people departing today. You're going to Italy. Howie and Kathy, the mailroom manager, going to Florida. Matt's going to Florida.
0: Oh, yeah. And why
1: it's
0: is
1: such
0: it?
1: A sad time.
0: You're like Jeff on Curb Your Enthusiasm when he's dropping his wife off at the airport and his little feet are kicking.
1: My grief
0: You've
1: mechanism.
0: Hide this.
1: My grief coping mechanism is laughter.
0: I've never seen you this happy before. You've got like 75% of the people you work with leaving today. And you are glowing. This man is glowing. Oh, my only thing with the Reddington of it all. And by the way, why is it like with this legal stuff, Taylor? I'm expected to understand things. People are like, well, legally, you're allowed to... Well, the lawyer, okay, I'm never going to get it. I'm never going to get this system because some of this stuff to me just seems bat bleep crazy. And I know it's because I don't have a law degree. I wish I did. I wish I did so I could look at all this stuff and go, well, the reason he's saying it now is because I really don't get harping on this juror because he didn't give you the not guilty by reason of insanity. And yet you're changing your entire defense. So what does it matter? Maybe let that juror go. You know, what do they say? Drop the mouse. Let the mouse go. You've already moved on.
1: Is that what Moses said?
0: You've already moved on to a whole new theory, and yet you want the phone records from Michael DeRozanville, who, I have to say, in this entire thing, in this entire circus, has come off. And it's not just because he filmed a video, Taylor, that's perfect for on air, where it was a minute and 6 seconds, which is like my ideal sweet spot to play audio. Anything under a minute 30, perfect. That's not the only reason. He comes off as the most likable, stable, normal person in this entire thing. And Reddington just won't back off. Even now. I don't know, it's just, I don't get it. I don't get it. But good for...
2: Here is one of their stories that never happened. From one of their files that doesn't exist.
0: Hey, is this really how it's going to work now? Like, when he goes in, it's going to be the same judge if they retry it. So the judge is just going to act like, oh, yeah, we didn't just listen to 7 weeks of you saying that, yes,
1: well, yeah,
0: she did kill
1: remember
0: her
1: kids. Remember the Karen Reed retrial? They couldn't reference the first trial.
0: Man, I know, Taylor, that it's just, it's beyond me, but it's weird.
1: It is. That's my thinking of what Reddington's whole strategy is here, to just throw it so far off kilter that you have no choice but to say, we got to reach a plea agreement here because nobody's buying this and everybody's got an opinion already.
0: It's also just so strange how many of these nutty stories, whether it be the lesbian bar with the mask or Lindsay Clancy, or there was another big one that we were talking about recently, Taylor.
1: The Krista Pike?
0: That one didn't have to do with Massachusetts, though.
1: Oh, okay.
0: I'm just talking about how a lot of these stories, Massachusetts is like the center of the universe. We are just pumping out the craziest stories that you've ever heard of in your entire life. And they bring me on sometimes on Newsmax, and
1: The abortion bill.
0: The abortion bill. I got this giant Red Sox poster in the background.
1: I saw somebody giving you some crap for that.
0: Yeah, and you know how I feel? It's like, it's hard to get things framed. It's expensive to get things framed. That came from my husband's like basement when he was a kid. They had a framed Red Sox poster. And the person keeps coming at me, you're not a real fan of the Red Sox. Hey, I got a blank wall behind me. I need to fill it. I don't hate the Red Sox. It's a nice poster, and it's not costing me any money. You don't think I'm going to hang it up? You got to hang the stuff up.
1: Do you want, like, one of my high school yearbook photos framed?
0: I know. I want the Jack Lemmon. I want the Jack
1: Lemmon. It's gone.
0: You know what I want, Taylor? I want a Kramer. I want a Kramer
1: portrait.
0: Oh,
1: there you go.
0: Could you work on that for me?
1: Sure.
0: That would be a really good birthday gift. And honestly, you have a lot of time. My birthday's not until May.
1: All right.
0: Taylor said that it was just too time consuming. That's why he hung up the brush.
1: It is.

0: time consuming.
1: Yeah. You were pretty talented, though.
0: There's so many hobbies that I would love to jump into, but it's just, I've got projects in my basement that I someday I'll get to. I bought an antique clock at a garage sale a couple of weeks ago, thinking, I can fix this.
1: Oh.
0: I'm never going to get to it.
1: Taylor, the amount of times I'll see videos on Facebook or, no, on Instagram, and it's like someone taking an old dresser and sanding it down and then staining it. And depending on what time of day it is
0: and how many cups
1: of coffee I've had, I'm like, I'm going to do this. And I'm going to be a refurbisher. Get it back out there.
0: It seems like a fun thing to do, but
1: it does if you have time.
0: Yeah, that's something that does take time, and it has time constraints built into it.
1: All right, when we come back, I want to talk about Kathy Hochul and AOC and these politicians in New York who really don't seem to care about the justice system or, you know, any respect for letting the legal process pay out. We'll talk about that. And the other big thing, which is our poll question, is it's been 20 years since The Departed premiered. And it got me thinking, like, The Departed, I think, is kind of the gold standard for the Boston movie. And then after The Departed, and you could argue that maybe Good Will Hunting started it all, but after The Departed, there was a slew of other movies that came after. We had The Town, we had Gone Baby Gone, and a lot of them were trying, I think, to recreate the magic of The Departed. So it brings us to, what's the best one? And I would even throw in, Taylor, like, there are some on the side that you could throw in. I know Jared was joking, but, like, Fever Pitch with Jimmy Fallon, I don't mind that movie. Mystic River has a lot of Boston in it. So the question is, which is the best one? And we'll discuss that. We'll debate that when we come back. But New York in the news after the break.
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1: Welcome back, everyone, to the Grace Curley Show. Speaking of the Boston Red Sox poster that I have behind me sometimes during my hits, I really should get rid of it, but not because of the reason that that texter said. Not because I'm not a true diehard Red Sox, whatever, reverse the curse BS. I was there. I remember. But because people on TV love the shticky, like, oh, she's the Red Sox, and then they ask me about it, and I have to pretend to understand.
0: Yeah.
1: They're like, what'd you think about that? I don't know. Was there a game? Was there, did something happen? And then I just usually say, did they lose? That's probably the safest bet, right? Today's poll question is brought to you by Local Silver Mint, located in Ware, New Hampshire. Silver Dave will work with you directly. He's the best, so contact him at localsilvermint.com. Taylor, what is the PQ, and what are the results thus far?
0: Today's poll question, which you can vote in at gracecurlyshow.com, is what's the best Boston movie in alphabetical order? Black Mass, Boondock Saints, The Departed, Fever Pitch, The Friends of Eddie Coyle, Gone Baby Gone, Good Will Hunting, Spotlight, Ted, or The Town.
1: It's some really good movies in there. And then you put in Ted, which is strange, but whatever. I'm sorry
0: it's not up your alley, but it's a Boston movie that's beloved by many people.
1: Okay. No, I don't mind Ted. It's fine.
0: Who do you think you are, me?
1: I think I'm going to go with The Departed. And it's the 20-year anniversary of The Departed. I do love Good Will Hunting, but it's just at this point I've seen it so many times that I kind of find it a little bit corny. But The Departed, and The Departed is, because it's like a more, I know it's 20 years old, but it's still a lot more recent than Good Will Hunting. You just see a lot of places that you're like, oh, I know that spot.
0: The Departed is in second place at 18%. First place, Good Will Hunting, 25%.
1: Do you think, Taylor, can I ask you something? Because both my parents are from Southie, and I've asked them this. Do you think if you were from another part of the country that you would find these movies interesting at all? Because a lot of these movies, I think, that we find interesting, because it's like, hey, they said Braintree. Hey, they said Weymouth. I know Weymouth. I don't know if I was from California, like the Whitey Bulger stuff, like with the Black Mass. I saw that movie. It was okay. But I don't know if I was from a different state and I didn't really know much about it, if I would think it was great.
0: I love The Sopranos. I'm not from Jersey.
1: That's true. But that show had a lot of, I don't know, some of these movies I just think it's more to do with knowing all the spots.
0: Third place, The Friends of Eddie Coyle at 15%.
1: Never seen it.
0: Fourth place, Ted.
1: Wow!
0: 14%.
1: Ted! Who would have thought? Ted coming through.
0: Fifth place, The Town at 9%.
1: Okay. The Town, really coming in that low. I like The Town, actually. I think The Town's pretty good.
0: I think it's just eye candy for ladies. You've got
1: Ben
0: Affleck, Casey Affleck, right? He's in that?
1: Yeah. I don't know if I call him eye candy.
0: The guy, well, he's like one of those rat-faced people, right? That ladies love.
1: Louise.
0: Then you get the Green Arrow guy, the Hawkeye, what's his name? Jeremy Renner.
1: Jeremy Renner, one of the better Boston accents. Jeremy Renner, and you know who else? Strangely enough, in The Departed, Leonardo DiCaprio. And he's one of the only guys not from Boston in that movie who doesn't try so hard so it comes out better.
0: I love The Departed.
1: And you know who, and speaking of Casey Affleck, I'm going to try to counter what you just said. One of the best actors going out of this entire bunch. He's incredible.
0: Best work is the SNL Dunkin' Donuts commercial.
1: So good. So good. Corella, please.
0: The vanilla nut test.
1: Yeah. And he's got a cigarette outside the Dunkin'. You see this
0: Quit
1: thing.
0: Biting your nails.
1: Cut your nails, Donnie. Yeah, but you know, they're doing this thing now where you can audition to be the voice of Logan Airport, and a lot of people are saying that Casey Affleck should be the voice, but doing the Dunkin'.
0: Ooh.
1: Voice, which I do appreciate. When we come back, I wanted to save a full segment for this because it's a pretty intense story regarding what happened at Cornell and the fallout from it, including some of the comments from politicians in New York. I'm speaking now specifically about Congresswoman AOC, Kathy Hochul, the governor. She appointed Letitia James, Tish James, to be the special prosecutor. And I want to talk a little bit about Sunny Hostin, too, because I mentioned it yesterday that she made some points on The View, and she was really trying to speak to the legal facts of this case and what she's seeing. And she has been bombarded with hate from people who think that she's victim blaming, who think that she's excusing the actions of these men. And there's also a very compelling piece in the Wall Street Journal that brings in the problem right now in our society, the addiction to pornography, and how that is also something that needs to be discussed while looking at this story. So we'll talk about all of that. We'll play some sound for you. The number is 844-500-4242. Also, some good news regarding diesel oil that we'll tell you when we come back. Stay with us. It's Friday. It's the Grace Curley Show.
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6: When out-of-town work crews come to do a job in Lebanon, the number one lunch spot on their radar is Marsh Brothers Deli. 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
7: Front coming through later this afternoon could have a passing shower with humidity temperatures between 75 and 80, dropping all the way back into the 50s with quick clearing later on tonight. A lot of sunshine, northerly breeze, crispness to the air on Saturday. Highs will be in the mid-60s. We're also in the 60s Sunday with increasing clouds and maybe a shower later in the day. From Stormwatch 9 Weather Center, I'm meteorologist Kevin Skorupa.
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8: Welcome back, everyone. Yes, I will be leaving at the end of this show. I'm going right to the airport. Like a true jet setter, brought my bags are packed. And Taylor is, believe it or not, he's walking on air. He's not doing a great job hiding his unbridled joy. And amateur move right there. You know this as a man. You're supposed to act like my husband did today when I had all my bags packed. Somber. Oh, we're going to miss you. It's going to be tough. And then when I leave, you can do your little hoo, hoo, hoo, your little dance.
9: Well, I mean, he's got the responsibility of the children, so his somberness is probably more rooted in fear and anxiety than anything else.
8: Yeah,
9: that's probably
8: once
9: real.
8: I leave here, it's just for you. It's just party nonstop.
9: No one's
8: here to keep you in line.
9: People are going to send me their cuts on time. I'm going to get a poll question in time.
8: I think I've been pretty good with the PQ lately, though. Yeah, I'm coming up with them. They're just kind of, I'm firing on all cylinders. And this boss and a lot of people commenting on the Instagram, the town. They like the town with the scene with the nun faces and stuff like that. I don't know. I didn't mind the town, but I didn't really get it. And also when you look back, the character that Ben Affleck plays where it's like, I was going to be a hockey star, but I screwed up. And yeah, I used to skate, but then I ended up in crime. It just feels a little bit phony.
9: Yeah, that like it was seems written. Like there's way too much family drama embedded in it. Like, it didn't stick with the story. I watched it a few months ago again. I was like, yeah, it's okay.
8: You know what the issue is with all these movies? They don't know how to end them. My dad always says about The Town and The Departed, great movies up to like the 90%, and then the last 10% of the movie, it just falls apart. It just falls
9: apart. How
8: does
9: The Departed fall
8: apart? Everyone just starts shooting at each other. Like, up until that point, you're kind of in it. You can suspend your disbelief a little bit. And then at the very end, it's like, it just becomes this big, oh, boom, boom, boom. The Departed, everyone's dying. Everyone's dead at the end of The Departed.
9: The cast of The Departed is pretty top-notch, too. You've got Jack Nicholson, Martin Sheen, you know, some of the older guys, Alec Baldwin.
8: Who do you like better for Whitey Bulger, Jack Nicholson or Johnny Depp?
9: I did not like Johnny Depp's
8: Me either.
9: Whitey Bulger. I couldn't see him as Whitey. I saw him as Johnny Depp.
8: Yeah. Yeah, no, I agree. Okay, I want to talk Cornell here, and I did kind of put my thoughts together because this story, and the more we learn about it, it's changing like every 6 hours, the different details that are coming out. And there's either a new text or a new claim or new information from the DA about what happened in 2024 versus the civil lawsuit now. So I just wanted to give an update on where it stands now and my feelings on it. And I think a good way to start would be Governor Kathy Hochul was asked about this at a press conference. And here's what she had to say. The question here is just as important as the answer. This is Cut 3.
10: Attorney General, on your Facebook page 3 days ago, you wrote, "What this young woman has been forced to endure is horrific and unacceptable. I'm holding her in my heart and in my prayers. To her and to all survivors, you're not alone. We stand with you." But why did you affirm her allegations as fact without doing your own fact-finding investigation into the governor? Why did you appoint an official who made a public statement affirming those allegations as fact as someone who's supposed to be doing an investigation?
11: I will answer that. I have every confidence in our Attorney General to do what she has always done. Look at the facts, examine the record, and draw the proper conclusions. That's exactly what's going to happen in this case.
10: Attorney General,
12: I will not comment on a Facebook post.
8: I love how she says that, like, he's an idiot for bringing it up. It's your Facebook post. It's not like some random...
9: I will answer that. Narrator, she did not.
8: She did not. And also just saying, oh, I think she'll be able to draw conclusions. Well, it seems like she's already made her conclusions. It seems like she's already confirmed her own thoughts on this before it's even become anything to investigate. She's already said what she thinks. That's the issue. You're saying she's going to draw her own conclusions. The issue is, based off her Facebook post, which I don't know why you'd make a Facebook post about this if you think you're going to be the special prosecutor, or even if it's up in the air that you might be, if you really cared about the integrity of the case and making sure that justice prevailed, I think you would stay off of social media about it and not make it into something where, you know, it becomes about you, or you add to the circus element of it and just keep it about the case. If you really care about the alleged victim, or if you really care about the identity of the case and making sure that nothing gets lost, why are you posting about it? Like, isn't that that's an unforced error as a special prosecutor to be writing out your thoughts on social media about a case. Now, I want to talk about this because from what we know, and as I mentioned, it's evolving every day, I think this behavior... And I said this to her the first day this week when we talked about it, is abhorrent. I don't think that's a shock to anyone. I think most of us are on the same page about that. The men involved in this frat, the men involved, the seven, the Cornell seven as they're calling them, are not men I would want to know. I think they're gross. The dynamics involved here, I think, are really scary. Drugs, alcohol, a ratio of so many men to one woman. Reads like a nightmare. And I do want to touch on the rot that I think is kind of prevalent right now in our society, and that I think this scandal highlights in many ways, in a minute. But as far as the case itself goes, the discrepancies between what Jane Doe said to campus police initially in 2024 versus what is alleged in the civil complaint that was filed last week, I believe, are very important. Not because they change my feelings of repugnance towards this entire ordeal, but because these discrepancies, they do not in any way, by questioning, like, why was one story this and this story this, you're not suddenly declaring that what happened was moral. No one's trying to argue that. I think we all know that just because something might not be illegal, it doesn't make it moral. But from the moment this story broke, I was very sure, as a lot of people are in media, not everybody, but most people, to choose my words carefully, because what is being alleged here is rape. And a charge like that in New York can carry, depending on which level, 25 years in prison. It's a very serious charge. It's not to be taken lightly. And using that word before a case is adjudicated on, before a verdict is rendered, or even an indictment is issued, or criminal charges of any kind have been made, can be considered defamation. And it is certainly, whether or not you would win in a case of defamation, it is certainly irresponsible to do that. So while I shouldn't be surprised that Governor Kathy Hochul and Letitia James are showing a complete lack of prudence, I am a little bit just at the brazenness in which they're doing it when discussing this case. Now, another example of this is AOC. And this is what she had to say. This is cut one.
13: Seven men drugged and gang raped a 20-year-old woman. They lured her in to a fraternity house. They drugged her with ketamine. They then posted to a group chat that she was incapacitated, and seven men took turns gang raping her for 7 hours.
8: Now, that is whether you go based off the 2024 report or you go based off the more recent civil lawsuit. What she is saying, and actually there's a community note on this clip, and I'll just read it to you. It says, AOC describes civil lawsuit allegations as fact. No criminal charges filed. DA 2024 police statement described voluntary drug use and sex, not non-consensual drugging or gang rape, now under AG James as special prosecutor. So I saw the group chats that these guys were in. I at least saw one. There's one screenshot that seems to be the one that's going around the most. I don't know if there's more. I read the details about snorting ketamine off of body parts, and as I mentioned earlier this week, there's not a lot we can talk about on the air because of just how obscene and graphic a lot of this stuff is. Threesomes, saying that there's free blank upstairs. It's stomach-turning. But what we're now witnessing, and you almost find yourself where you're like, yeah, everyone's getting out their pitchforks, and no one's really looking at the facts of the case. But at the same time, these guys seem like scumbags, so do I really want to even wade into this? But you kind of have to, because this kind of trial that we're witnessing more and more frequently, this trial by Twitter or this trial by TikTok, in which online commentators are the judge, jury, and executioner, and then the verdict, the mob justice that follows, that results from that, even if you think, you look at a case like this and you go, these guys seem like scumbags that deserve to be ostracized from polite society, that deserve to lose their jobs, that even if you think they deserve to be in jail, this way it's all playing out right now is not how the legal system is supposed to work. And acknowledging and explaining that, which Sonny Hostin tried to do on The View earlier this week, I don't know what's gone into Sonny Hostin, truly. I found myself agreeing with her twice this week on two separate cases. So you can imagine how troubling that's been for me personally. But acknowledging and explaining the state laws on consent and on intoxication, as Sonny Hostin did, and she was quickly excoriated for, that is not absolving anyone of responsibility. It's not trying to defend these seven guys or claim that they're good people or claim that, you know, they don't deserve this scrutiny. It's merely stating the facts of the case at the time. And the reason I say at the time is because things have already changed since then, since Sonny made that comment. Because now it has since come out that this young woman in her report said that she had, her report from 2024, that she had 100% confidence that she was raped. And because that came out, the Tompkins County District Attorney, Matthew Van Houten, says his decision not to bring charges was based on the contents of her 2024 statement and that he had not seen this transcript in which she said that she 100% was raped. So again, the reason I point that out is even from when Sonny Hostin was discussing this a few days ago, more information is coming to light, which is why it is so important and it's so unpopular to let the legal process take place, to allow for the facts of a case to come to light, to allow investigations to take place before you make Facebook posts if you're the special prosecutor. Because this stuff, oftentimes what you see for the first time changes. And it doesn't, and just because it changes some of the facts, it doesn't take away from the grossness of this whole thing. It doesn't take away from how abhorrent the whole thing is. But if you're talking about a legal system in New York where it has these certain laws on the books about consent and intoxication, it is going to change what happens if there is an indictment, if there is a charge, if there is a trial. And that's important. And I think it's crazy that in 2026, Sonny Hostin, just by state, and she said multiple times while she's explaining it, like, I'm just explaining to you guys how the legal system works in New York. Didn't matter. The comments, all the comments. You're trying to victim blame. You're trying to blah, blah, blah. The facts are the facts are the facts. We can talk about what's wrong with society that we've allowed, that people think this is the way we treat each other. This is the, this is people's idea of what sex is supposed to be. That's a conversation worth having. But if you're going to talk about what legal repercussions these seven men are or are not going to face, you have to talk about the facts. And I want to read, because this is a little bit of a separate note, but I did find it interesting. There's a story by Emma Camp. And I saw that name and I thought, Emma Camp sounds familiar. I'll tell you why it's familiar. Because Emma Camp was the woman who made that post about why rent control doesn't work. And she went viral for it. She made this really awesome, like, quick video explaining to young people why rent control or rent-stabilized apartments sound so good. And freezing the rent, as Mom Donnie did, as he sticks his head in the freezer, sounds really good, and why it fails every time. And she went viral for that. Well, she has another story in the Wall Street Journal today, and she's talking about the porn factor in all of this. And I do want to read it to you. And we can, there's parts of it I agree with, there's parts of it I disagree with. So we'll talk about that when we come back. But before I went to Perfect Smiles, I didn't realize how much my TMJ was affecting my daily life. 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
19: Hey everybody, Bubette here from Bubba's Bar and Grill at Newberry Harbor, right across from the town docks. Unfortunately, summer is coming to an end, and the lake is quieting down as school starts up. 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Who has time to cook dinner when a soccer or football game is more important? Bubba's menu is fully available for takeout, and these cool fall nights really shout pastas, pizzas, and our new fall specials. Backed by popular demand is Jim's favorite meatloaf. We also have some fun fall pasta dishes to make any fall day feel warm. Don't forget, the bar and the wonderful cocktails they dream up, the apple cider margarita and the fall sangria, are at the top of my list. With all these wonderful fall options, Bubba's is the place to go. Come in and see us here at Bubba's, right on the southern tip of Big Lake Sunapee. And remember what we always say at Bubba's: we're having a lot of fun.
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14: This is the Grace Curley Show.
8: Yeah, I can't wrap my head around Governor Hochul thinking it's a good idea to appoint Letitia James, who already has decided on this case, as her Facebook post let us know. And I question how you're going to keep the integrity of a case if you've already made all of your assumptions, if you've already confirmed everything that you believe and you've already posted it for the world to see. I said sanctity earlier. I meant integrity. Like, how do you keep the integrity of something if you're going to be blasting stuff out on social media? And that's what I've noticed about a lot of these cases, is the people that are supposed to be investigating or the people that are, you know, in positions of authority are oftentimes so caught up in texting people or putting things out there about their own feelings, their own opinions on it. And it's like, you're supposed to be the unbiased person in the room. You're not supposed to be the person. You leave that to the commentators. Leave that to the YouTubers. Leave that to the people on TV. That's not what your job is. But I guess everybody wants to be the person on TV now. That's part of the issue. Let me read you a little bit from this Wall Street Journal piece. This is Emma Camp. She said, while her full six-page statement hasn't been made public, excerpts from her interview with campus police seem to contradict the DA's description of Jane Doe's original claims. I can say with 100% confidence I was raped, she told police, adding that she had been hit very, very hard during the encounter. The DA has since reopened a criminal investigation against the fraternity brothers, some of whom were expelled from Cornell in relation to the incident. Hopefully the renewed investigation will offer greater clarity on what happened, and charges can be brought if necessary. I very much agree with that statement. In the middle of it all, I'm left wondering how this could have happened in the first place. Sexual entitlement and drug-loosened inhibitions are for sure part of the story. But there's another likely factor that's so far gone unmentioned in public discussion of the case, pornography. It's unfashionable to ask if endemic pornography use among young men contributes to some sex crimes. It's a sign of moralist hysteria, akin to thinking video games cause school shootings or heavy metal is turning the kids into Satan worshippers. Porn is presumed harmless, and anyone who suggests otherwise is consigned to whatever cultural trash heap Tipper Gore and the church lady now reside. Later in this piece, she writes, sex in porn is violent, degrading, and extreme, and those who watch it constantly, as many men do, will become habituated to violent, degrading, and extreme sexual behaviors. Now, there's obviously a long, this is me now, done with this, this is me talking, but there's a long list of horrible things about this story that speak to a depravity in our society, the willingness to treat one another, and I don't mean you guys, I mean in this case with these Cornell guys, treating other people like they're subhuman. The eagerness to then share that horrific behavior with your buddies on Snapchat. But two things can be true. You can look at this and wince at the behavior and at the depravity, and you can also want the legal process to play out. You can care about getting the story right, not because you're trying to defend anyone, not because you're trying to run cover for anyone, but just because the facts need to lead the way in a story like this. And AOC going in front of a crowd of people and declaring seven people that gang raped her without letting any of the legal process play out here, I think is incredibly irresponsible. And Kathy Hochul and Letitia James are doing the exact same thing. 844-500-4242. We'll be back. We got a lot to talk about in the second hour. Stay with us.
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2: The U.S. Department of the Treasury released new guidance yesterday for participating states, scholarship-granting organizations, and taxpayers as the Federal Scholarship Tax Credit Program prepares to take effect in January. The Education Freedom Tax Credit Program allows individuals to claim a dollar-for-dollar federal tax credit of up to $1,700 for donations to certain scholarship-granting organizations known as SGOs. And taxpayers can contribute to an eligible organization regardless of where the taxpayer lives. The $1,700 limit applies to the donor credit, not the scholarship amount, and married couples filing jointly can claim a combined $3,400 credit. 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
3: Charges in a university death probe. I'm Lisa Brady, Fox News. A vape shop clerk and his son are now charged with federal counts over the sale of kratom as the deaths of two University of Mississippi students remain under investigation. Federal prosecutors say a link has been established between a kratom derivative found at the scene of one student's death and a local vape shop, though it's still not confirmed whether kratom contributed to either death. Fox's Madison Scarpino speaking earlier with the U.S. attorney for the Northern District of Mississippi.
4: He says these synthetic substances are dangerous, they're killing people, and they've already seized thousands of kratom-derived products in this area as a direct result of this investigation. The U.S. attorney says these products have ingredients that the DEA is classifying as Schedule 1 substances. He says they're cracking down on this. He will prosecute anyone selling this stuff.
3: We're still awaiting the results of toxicology tests on the two students found dead nearly 2 weeks ago. The captain who was stabbed on a flight to Israel this week, an Indian national, is speaking from his hospital bed to India's prime minister.
5: At that moment, I was fighting for my life. But there was a moment when I realized I had so many wounds. I had fallen down, and I realized that if I don't get up, I've been a pilot for 17 years. I've been captain for the last 11 years. I know what's happening in the flight, even with my eyes closed.
3: Smit Machar saying through a translator he told himself it was a final push, crawling to the cockpit door to open it so help could get in as he felt the plane plunging. Pilots in training who happened to be on board were able to land it safely. The co-pilot suspect remains under investigation. Just getting word this year's Kennedy Center Honors will be held at Washington's Capital One Arena as a legal fight continues over adding President Trump's name to the Kennedy Center. 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
7: I enjoyed a plate of nachos with chorizo, spicy queso, and jalapenos.
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6: When out-of-town work crews come to do a job in Lebanon, the number one lunch spot on their radar is Marsh Brothers Deli. 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
11: Front coming through later this afternoon could have a passing shower with humidity. Temperatures between 75 and 80, dropping all the way back into the 50s with quick clearing later on tonight. A lot of sunshine, northerly breeze, crispness to the air on Saturday. Highs will be in the mid-60s. We're also in the 60s Sunday with increasing clouds and maybe a shower later in the day. From Stormwatch 9 Weather Center, I'm meteorologist Kevin Skorupa.
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16: 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Heading back to Florida tomorrow for 6 months and one day. And I'll be off on Monday. I got a lot of doctor's appointments down there. Nothing serious, but just, stuff I got to do. And so I'll be back on Tuesday. 844-500-4242. But I'm in for the whole day here today. And again, if you're looking for some good reading, Mass Corruption, Volume 2, now available at HowieCarrShow.com, autographed. 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Kennedy Babylon, Volumes 1 and 2, for instance. What really happened? One copy left of Plug Uglies. Got plenty of stuff, though. Plenty of good reading if you're looking for anything. 844-500-4242. 844-500-4242. You know, we talk a lot about bad ice cubes on this show. We talked yesterday about drunkard Democrat, dipso dentist, and his problems. But his problems are nothing, at least in monetary terms, compared to Tony Romo. Did you see this story? It just broke today. The former Cowboys quarterback, and he's been the lead analyst for CBS on the NFL games for a number of years. He got arrested in, I think, Indiana earlier this summer, or Milwaukee, I guess Milwaukee. And he just got basically fired, forced out of his contract. He left $72 million on the table.
19: Did I pass this test?
29: You turn around?
19: No, I didn't. Huh?
16: $72 million. That could be the worst ice cube in world history. He had 4 years remaining on a 10-year, $180 million deal. They don't know how much he got as a severance or whatever. Most of these contracts have what used to be called moral turpitude clauses. I don't know if they've changed the name to make them less pejorative now, but they, if you do something bad, like get bagged for drunk driving. If you impersonate Steve Kerrigan, the chairman of the state Democrat Party, or Dr. Pete Meany, the would-be state rep for the they used to have the dentist used to advertise. He's a dentist. Dentist used to advertise painless dentist. He's a feeling no pain dentist. He will take a drink under extreme social pressure. 844-500-4242. So he's going to be replaced. He's going to be replaced by J.J. Watt. I don't know. I never understood why they paid any of these people, including Tom Brady, this kind of money. It's not you don't go to a telecast to hear the either the play by play guy or the color guy. You're just you're there to see the action, right? I never understood why John Madden used to get $8 million a year, and now he would be that would be considered minimum wage for those guys. They get a lot more than $8 million a year, any of them.
0: Yeah, Sunday I was watching the Patriots game, and my kid was asleep on the couch, so I had the sound off so he could sleep. And my wife came in, and she was like, "Aren't you going to watch the game?" I was like, "Yeah, I'm watching the game. I don't need to listen to the game. I just want to see what's going on."
16: Yeah. I used to turn down the sound a lot. I remember when Johnny Most was the announcer on the Celtics, I would turn down the sound and listen to Most on the radio because I wanted to hear the comic relief.
1: Here's the baby is Powell.
16: One time I picked up a guy at the airport. I was he was in a wedding of somebody I worked with, so I just decided to, I was assigned to pick him up, and I was listening to a Celtics game, and he was not familiar with Johnny Most, and he said, "Oh, this is very funny. They do a parody. They do a parody play by play. I've never heard of such a thing." And I said, "No, this is the real play by play. This is what we like." Johnny Most. 844-500-4242. 508. Those were some expensive pops, Tony. Yes, they were. Yes, they were. They talk about the price of a martini now. It can be run up to $20-25. That's a bargain. That's happy hour. That's two for one compared to losing $72 million. 844-500-4242.

0: and he's on CNN, and he's a former DHS,
1: Homeland Security.
0: Security, DHS. And listen to what he's... I mean, we mentioned workplace violence earlier, but he goes a step beyond workplace violence. Cut 7. Okay. Got it? Maybe not. Okay, we'll try to get it later. 844-500-4242. Does the dentist still have his medical license? Dr. Meany does. Yes, Dr. Meany has never lost his license. These drunk drivings occurred several years ago. He's 42 now, and they occurred when he was in his mid 30s. 844-500-4242. 844-500-4242. Try not to let what I'm about to tell you destroy your faith in the integrity of the Democrat Party and the vetting of the Biden-Harris administration. A Detroit businesswoman, once honored by President Dementia Joe Biden, allegedly posed as a U.S. ambassador and a banker to con several victims out of over $1 million to fund her lavish lifestyle. Shannon Monet Steele claimed to be the ambassador to the First Lady of the Central African Republic, a hotel owner and banker with $350 million in assets to fool her victims. She targeted at least 8 victims between 2022 and 2026. In 2024, President Joe Biden and Vice President Kamala Harris presented this fraudster with the Lifetime Presidential Achievement Award. Steele, for that was her name, Steele, with two E's instead of E-A-L. Steele shared a poster of the award that labeled her as CEO of Steele Private Bank, ambassador and hedge fund owner. The achievement was certified by President Biden as part of the President's Volunteer Service Awards program and featured photos of Steele, Biden, and Harris. Was her business endorsed by Hunter Biden? All right. Here's the cut from this is the cut from a CNN correspondent about the attempted hijacking by the Muslim terrorist. Cut 7.
2: Yeah, well, there's another narrative out there that the airline's saying it's still being investigated. You know, Boris, there's a spectrum of issues. I don't think that the motive right now is important. It could be something as benign as a workplace violence, all the way up to a terrorist issue.
0: Something as benign as workplace violence. Really? Well, you mean like the Fort Hood when Obama took away the weapons from Christian servicemen so that the Muslim quote unquote psychiatrist could gun them all down in cold blood, including at least one pregnant woman? Was that benign workplace violence? If you get shot or if you get injured in any way by workplace violence, is that benign? What insane? What insanity is that? 844-500-4242, 844-500-4242. 617 says, how is Roscoe doing? When is he heading down to Florida with you? Safe travels to you, Howie, the mailroom manager, and Roscoe, too. A little hard. Roscoe is coming down in a couple of weeks.
3: Beautiful dog. A talented dog.
0: Roscoe's in New York, but my daughter Tina's coming down to do some wedding planning in Florida. She's getting married in Florida next spring, and not at Mar-a-Lago. And she is bringing Roscoe with her. And Roscoe will be with me for the foreseeable future. 844-500-4242. The price of a round of golf, $120. 8 beers, $88. 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Being galactically stupid.

0: $72 million. Priceless. I mean, he's as Limerick guy points out, he's still fabulously wealthy. He's a multimillionaire. He collected $108 million out of his contract. But still, I mean, what a way to lose money. It is galactically stupid. 844-500-4242. I'm Howie Carr.
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0: 844-500-4242. I said, why pay announcers so much money? One of my friends just texted me back, who's in the biz, said, it's for the advertisers. Tom Brady's real job is to schmooze big-time advertisers and attend golf tournaments with them and attend client parties. I guess. But he gets paid $50 million a year. I mean, it sounds like, you know, it's like being on the board of directors. And, I mean, you know, you're lucky if you're on a even like a huge board of director, big company board of directors, you don't get $50 million a year, you know? It's not that big of a deal. 844-500-4242-339. Romo was funny and insightful. A lot better to me than Tom Brady. I don't know. Again, I don't pay any attention to these guys. I'm just watching the game. I don't care what they're saying exactly. I mean, I listen to them, but neither one of them stand out. But everybody said, when he got into trouble, they said he'd gotten lazier over the last few years. I mean, making $18 million a year for just, you know, showing up one day a week or, you know, 2 days a week, and you talk to the quarterback and the coach on Saturday. I mean, I think anybody would get a little bit lazy over the course of the years. Today's poll question is brought to you by Perfect Smiles. I know how good Perfect Smiles is because I've been going there forever, and my teeth look better than ever, if I do say so myself. I was just there this week, and they fixed a couple of cavities for me, and I'm ready to go down south for the winter. It is so worth the trip from anywhere in New England to tax-free Nashua, New Hampshire. I saw a couple of the listeners. I always see listeners there, you know. 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You know, AOC has said a lot of stupid things over the years. She says, What are we down to now? We have 5 years left before the end of the world, I think, something like that. That's just one thing she said. She said that woke 1.0 was just a laughing matter. It was not a big deal. You know, a lot of people lost their jobs. They got fired. Their careers were destroyed. But it was just goofy times. But this is right up with anything she's ever said in terms of stupidity. She was at Cornell and she was talking about her terrible, terrible experiences at college at BU. And there's several layers of stupidity here. One of which is she's now talking about her sheltered background, which didn't she tell us that she graduated? She's from the Bronx. I thought she knew Jay Lowe and Dutch Schultz and all those guys in the Bronx. I thought she graduated from Fort Apache, the Bronx High School. Now she's telling us she came from a sheltered background when she went to BU. But listen to the whole thing. Cut one.
1: In my first week of college, I attended Boston University. Boston has so many schools in such a small radius. My first week there, I kind of grew up in a more sheltered household.
0: Sheltered.
1: And I first went to a party within maybe 10 seconds of me walking into a party at a gym, at a school facility. Someone had touched me inappropriately within 30 seconds of my first social outing going in. I turn around, I leave. Then I remember that weekend, some friends said, we heard there's a party at this place at MIT, let's go, right? And this is like the first week, everyone's socializing. So we go. And I was horrified at what I saw. I was 17 years old. I had been, you know, really kept from a lot of things like that when I was in high school. And I walked in and I saw just, you know, incapacitated women, men taking advantage of them, people making decisions, and it was just horrible. And what I felt that I was in at that point was a factory of sexual assault. It was a sexual assault factory.
0: A sexual assault factory. That's what MIT is. That's what she said. Jared, what's the poll question? What are the results thus far?
2: Today's poll question, which you can vote in at HowieCarshow.com, is MIT really a quote-unquote sexual assault factory, as AOC claimed this week? Yes, no, no, and that may be the dumbest thing she's ever said, or not sure.
0: No, and that may be the dumbest thing she's ever said.
2: 62% of the audience says no, and that may be the dumbest thing she's ever said. 32% outright say no. 4% say yes. 3% say they're not sure.
0: 4% say MIT is a sexual assault factory? No, it's revenge of the nerds. Even now, in its anti-Semitic horror or glory days, depending on which side of the fence you're on, whether you're a Muslim Nazi or you're a Western civilization guy, it is not a sexual assault factory. By the way, it's nice to know. I didn't know there were any sheltered backgrounds in the Bronx. You mean she was lying when she said she was from the Bronx? I'm Howie Carr.
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11: Front coming through later this afternoon, could have a passing shower with humidity temperatures between 75 and 80, dropping all the way back into the 50s with quick clearing later on tonight. A lot of sunshine, northerly breeze, crispness to the air on Saturday. Highs will be in the mid-60s. We're also in the 60s Sunday with increasing clouds and maybe a shower later in the day. From Stormwatch 9 Weather Center, I'm meteorologist Kevin Skorupa.
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0: 617 has a very good point here. Why are you surprised at AOC's comments? She obviously doesn't like any type of factory. Just ask Amazon. Right. Amazon wanted to put a huge distribution center into Queens in her district, and it was going to employ tens of thousands, at least 10,000 people. There were to be good jobs and good wages, but she didn't want it. None of the Democrats in that district wanted it. And so they said, hey, okay, you don't want it, we'll go somewhere else. And her constituents didn't get these good paying jobs. This is ridiculous. It's a factory. 508, I think we should all agree with her. These colleges are absolutely sexual assault factories, and like any other factories, they should be held accountable. But the leadership, we should support her writing up a bill to punish the leadership with taxes. Yeah, they don't pay any tax. That's the worst thing of all. This is a sexual assault factory that doesn't pay any taxes. They don't pay any taxes to the city of Cambridge. I used to live in Cambridge. I always say this. I paid more property taxes than Harvard because they didn't pay any property taxes. Same with MIT. I used to own a property in Boston. I paid more property taxes than Harvard or BU for that matter, or Emerson or BC. This is ridiculous. They're running these factories and they're not paying taxes. She doesn't look too harassed to me, Howie, says 781. 774. Yeah, AOC, go ahead and tell us all about sexual assault with you being a woman of the party of Ted Kennedy, Bill Clinton, Anthony Weiner, Eric Swalwell, Graham Platner, etc. You should know a lot about it. That's Andrew. 781, did AOC forget about her rooftop sexual provocative dance that everyone saw when she first entered Congress? She even did the first same spin when she entered the office door in Congress. They're all victims, though. They all want to be victims. Remember, January 6th, she's not even in the Capitol. She's in one of those adjacent office buildings. And she said she felt threatened. And then she was doing live... You know, I'm a survivor. I survived January 6th. And then I think that I was looking on AOC on the AI today to see if she had said this before. I guess they and again it's a left wing crap, but they said that the first time she ever mentioned that she was a survivor of sexual assault at BU. Or MIT was that was when she was talking about surviving January 6th. Oh, you know, I survived January 6th. I was alive on January 6th, and I'm still alive today. How about you, Jared? Were you alive on January 6th?
2: I was indeed alive.
0: You survived then, right? Is there anyone in this audience who did not survive January 6th? Maybe we have some people that are under 5 years old listening. I kind of doubt it, though. Justin, you're next with Howie Carr. Go ahead, Justin.
13: I just wanted to talk about AOC. I mean, she had this experience and then went to become a bartender. Doesn't that make her part of the problem enough solution?
0: You know, that is another excellent observation. Yes. When people have their libidos are somewhat loosened by alcohol, right? Aren't you more likely to be sexually harassed in an atmosphere where people have been drinking? Justin, I think we all know that from a very early age, don't we?
13: Yes, definitely.
0: And remember in that bar, some of her coworkers accused her of stealing tips because they got the tip jar, as you know, and she was dipping into the tip jar. Kind of a real Democrat thing to do, isn't it? You know? 844-500-4242. 781, if the nerds at MIT are a sex factory, that must make BC an orgy festival. Brad, you're next with Howie Carr. Go ahead, Brad.
14: Yeah, Howie, now's the time to make her sign on to a bill to get rid of subsidies and have these colleges pay taxes. Put their money where her mouth where her money is.
0: I know. I know. How is it? You know, she's so worried about billionaires not paying their fair share. How about sexual assault factories not paying their fair share? This is my new motto for the Democrats. Make sexual assault factories pay their fair shares. That's true.
14: Yeah.
0: That's what I believe.
14: Yeah,
0: I'm with you, Brad. 844-500-4242. When I worked at Channel 56 way back when, I remember one time some survey came out, some goofy survey, and I would just do you know, nutty color type stories. They don't do them anymore on TV now, but I would do them, and I would do them real quick. So some survey came out and said that MIT was the nerdiest school in America. This was right after Revenge of the Nerds, three years later. And so I said, give me the a cameraman, and I can do my piece in 10 minutes. I'm just going to go over to the campus. And, you know, I was good at man in the streets. I'd get a guy with no teeth, a guy wearing a hat, a guy with a beard, a woman with a tattoo. You know, it's like getting donuts on Sunday morning. Just get a mix. At MIT, all I wanted to do was get the nerds. I wanted the thick glasses. I wanted the pocket protectors. You know exactly who I was looking for. And I got the story in like, I did. I got the story in like 10 minutes. They just said that you guys are nerds over here. How do you feel about that? And it didn't even matter what they said. It was just seeing the pictures of them. It was a funny story I did. But now AOC is saying it's a sexual assault factory. All right. 844-500-4242-508, drunk college kids. What could possibly go wrong? Remember, another 508. Remember when AOC said to Trump, I'm a Bronx girl, you should know we can eat Queens boys for breakfast? I thought she was tough. Yeah, she lived in the Bronx, allegedly, until she was about 3 years old. And then she moved up to Westchester County. You know, that's where the Kennedys were raised back in the 30s. That's how tough Westchester County is. 844-500-4242. 201 says, when is Joe Biden going to come out now and say that when he was in college, he was sexually assaulted? I think...
15: It's all about round-the-clock sex.
0: If he were still of sound mind, he probably already would have done it.
15: Gay bathhouses.
0: 774. Someone needs to ask AOC if she has any of the rape fantasies her comrade Bernie Sanders says all women have. Remember that? Yeah, he wrote that piece in the Hippie Weekly in Vermont.
16: Blah, blah, blah, blah, blah, blah, blah, blah.
0: Saying that all women had dreams of being gang raped. He wrote that. Has he commented on the Cornell investigation, by the way? 844-500-4242. So today, Kathy Hochul, who's in a fairly close race with Bruce Blakeman for re-election for governor of New York, she tried to get out in front of the crowd, as she always does, and she announced a special prosecutor for the Cornell alleged gang rape investigation. You know who the special prosecutor is? Letitia James, the attorney general, who herself should be in prison for bank and mortgage fraud, and who appointed a woman from Zimbabwe to specifically go after Donald Trump when she became attorney general, a Zimbabwean assistant attorney general. So now Letitia James, bank fraudster extraordinaire, is going to be in charge of this investigation. And again, I'm keeping an open mind about what really happened. But I don't know if you've seen the story. The New York Times did a random act of drive-by journalism the other day. They did an entire story on this thing, and they used a lot of the text messages. And it's really interesting what the woman originally said. She told the guys who quote unquote raped her that she hadn't been raped, but then she began to get angry because everyone was slut shaming her. And she said, and she told one of her friends, one of her mentors. I guess they have mentors in college now. I don't know. They didn't have mentors when I was in college. She told her mentor that you know, they're slut shaming me, and you know what? It's accurate. That's what she said. And then 4 days later, she got the rape kit, and so they're throwing this district attorney under the bus, and I'm not sure he shouldn't be thrown under the bus. But, you know, I was looking it up today, and I said, wow, they're going after this guy, Kathy Hochul. She must be really worried about Blakeman, the Republican. And so I looked him up. His name is Van Houten. And guess what? Believe it or not, he's a Democrat. I guess I should believe it because, you know, he represents Ithaca, which is Cornell. You know, the Republican couldn't get elected in Ithaca or any Ivy League town. But he's also a West Point grad. So they've thrown him under the bus. They say he did a terrible job on the investigation, et cetera, et cetera. So it's going to be interesting to see how it's going to play out. 844-500-4242, 617. Don't forget that AOC went by the name Sandy when in high school. Yeah, nothing says Hispanic street gal like the name Sandy. Sandy. 207. AOC, better look out. Elon is single again. All right. 844-500-4242. I'm Howie Carr.
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22: That is not true.
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0: Senator Marsha Blackburn has just filed a lawsuit against special counsel Jack Smith, if that is indeed his real name, Jack Smith. You know, he illegally, unlawfully, unconstitutionally grabbed the phone records of many Republican members of Congress, both House and Senate, and one of them was Senator Blackburn. And she's running for governor. She's ahead in the polls. She's probably going to win, but this is a good way to get some extra publicity. Plus, it is outrageous that they would do this. The executive branch, which he was a part of as the crooked Joe Biden Justice Department, is not supposed to interfere with the co-equal branch of government known as the legislature or Congress. It's just not done. It's outrageous. And, of course, he was just up there to, you know, we played the cut yesterday of him. He didn't recall. He was doing his Billy Bulger, James Comey. I do not recall. Only not as articulate as Bulger, even. 844-500-4242. A lot of comments on AOC's comment that MIT is a sexual assault factory. I don't buy it, says 508. Those nose-picking MIT nerds couldn't get lucky if they were in Vegas with Frank Sinatra. 978, this is a good point, and it is true from reading the New York Times story. I know the woman started to change her story when she was disinvited to the frat's Halloween party. She was she was one of the girls they would invite to all their parties, you know. They in Animal House they called it Pig Night. That's a horrible thing to say, obviously, but some of the frats, that's what they called it, Pig Night. And so she was always welcome at the frat house, Chi-Fi. And after her eightsome, as the frat boys called it, she wasn't welcome anymore. 844-500-4242. Letitia on X has already pronounced these guys guilty. Asked by a reporter about her post, she said she doesn't comment on social media posts. It was her post. Is she still got her GoFundMe page going to raise money for the investigations against her in multiple states for bank fraud, wire fraud, mortgage fraud? 617 says, I don't believe anything that comes out of AOC's mouth. Isn't she the Einstein from BU who didn't know what a garbage disposal was? Yeah, she's from Westchester County, and she claims she didn't know what a garbage disposal was till she got to Boston. I rest my case. She's dumb as a rock. Maybe wishful thinking on her part. Well, how about the fact, too, that she also didn't know... remember she said she didn't know where vegetables came from? She was shocked that, like, I don't know, carrots came out of the ground? She claimed she had no idea. 844. So, says 508, AOC witnessed another woman being assaulted and walked away, went on partying, didn't call the cops. If a guy said that he would be getting grief, he would be getting grief for leaving the woman in the sex factory. I agree. 844-500-4242. The people, the Democrats running in these races are so bad. Peggy Flanagan, she's the light-skinned Indian. I'm quoting her. She's a light-skinned Native American. Her name is Flanagan. Okay. And so she's the lieutenant governor of Minnesota. She presided over all these billions, $18 billion in Somali welfare fraud. And she's even worse than that, though. She has 20,000 tweets that she just deleted. She just deleted them. But somebody got into the Wayback Machine and saved 13,000 of them. How about this one from 2010? She's quoting somebody else. Can't we all agree that a crime... To which she responds, no, we can't. Oh, really? We can't agree a crime is a crime. So a murder is not a murder. So if a murder is committed by a member of a protected class like a Somali against a taxpayer, someone who works for a living, I guess it's okay. Then there's another quote. Quote, do we need to legislate against thoughts? Close quote. Yes, we do, says Peggy Flanagan. She wants to legislate against thought. Here's another one. This is from Columbus Day, 2009. Today, we celebrate some idiot sailor who stumbled upon an island he wasn't looking for and committed genocide. Really? Really? That's your take? She's running neck and neck with Michelle Tafoya, the former sideline reporter for Sunday night NFL games on NBC. Boy, I hope Michelle Tafoya beats her. That would be a pickup. That would be a Republican pickup because there's a non-entity, a cipher named Tina Smith has the seat now. Of course, she's a Democrat. 844-500-4242-508. Remember when AOC and other squad members couldn't find Mitch McConnell's office when she first got elected? She was looking. Excuse me. Can you direct me to the sexual assault factory? 844-500-4242. I'm Howie Carr.
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6: In a new survey, New Hampshire educators said student behavior, insufficient funding, and staffing shortages are limiting their ability to provide students a high-quality education. 95% said stronger relationships with parents and the community are essential. Reaching Higher New Hampshire's 2026 educator survey was released Tuesday. Educators would reorder legislative priorities. They'd like to see lawmakers focus on school funding and initiatives to address student mental health needs, absenteeism, and bullying. More than 50% of respondents said they feel supported and respected by their schools, school districts, and local school communities. That dropped to less than 20% when asked about state-level elected officials. 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
8: Two people charged in Mississippi. I'm Lisa Brady, Fox News, as the deaths of two University of Mississippi students remain under investigation. A vape shop clerk and his son are now charged with federal counts for selling kratom, a substance found at the death scenes. U.S. Attorney Scott Leary telling Fox,
10: the same type synthetic kratom products were found in several stores here in Oxford. And we are linking up the packages found in the room with those stores.
8: It's still not known if kratom contributed to either of the students' deaths, with toxicology reports pending. But federal prosecutors have said both deaths appear consistent with drug overdoses. Kratom is a plant that can have opioid-like effects, but synthetic derivatives can be highly addictive and dangerous. A reopened investigation into rape allegations at Cornell University is being led by New York Attorney General Letitia James, named as a special counsel by the governor.
11: The co-ed, identified in court papers as Jane Doe, recently filed a lawsuit claiming that in 2024, she was drunk and drugged when seven members of the Chi Phi fraternity raped her at their frat house. At the time of the alleged attack, she gave a detailed statement to the Cornell University police, including that she was raped, but that apparently was never passed on to the district attorney.
8: Fox's Eric Sean. Lawyers for some accused frat members say their clients did nothing wrong. Cornell's says it fully supports the new investigation and an independent review of how the claims were initially handled. A former Florida congressman just sentenced to 10 years in prison in connection with a secret lobbying campaign on behalf of the Venezuelan government, then led by Nicolas Maduro during the first Trump term. Republican David Rivera was convicted earlier this year on all counts. A longtime friend of Secretary of State Rubio, who testified at the trial about feeling betrayed. 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
3: Front coming through later this afternoon, could have a passing shower with humidity. Temperatures between 75 and 80, dropping all the way back into the 50s with quick clearing later on tonight. A lot of sunshine, northerly breeze, crispness to the air on Saturday. Highs will be in the mid-60s. We're also in the 60s Sunday with increasing clouds and maybe a shower later in the day. From Stormwatch 9 Weather Center, I'm meteorologist Kevin Skorupa.
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7: Welcome to the Howie Carr Show, 844-500-4242. And John Deaton has been running a really good campaign. It's tough running for Senate in Massachusetts as a Republican, especially when your opponent is the most people see him only on a milk carton. He's not around very often. Ed Markey, Fast Eddie Markey, but we wanted to have John Deaton in the studio here today, and something bad has happened to him. You know, last week earlier this week, something bad happened to Susan Collins in her office. It was in Biddeford. It was vandalized, and now the same thing has happened to John Deaton. He's got a law office in East Providence.
5: Yeah, I have a law office in East Providence, Rhode Island, and I had my great employee, Kat, working at her desk. And
7: this is during business hours, during daylight.
5: Absolutely, during business hours. And all of a sudden, she gets just scared out of her mind as a wooden doll comes flying through the...
7: A doll?
5: Like a dowel.
7: Oh, a dowel, like a piece of wood
5: came... flying through the front glass, she shattered the window. Thank God she was
7: back
5: enough. But I mean, you know, the glass shattered. I mean, it came within a few feet of hitting her, and obviously it scared her and frightened her. And the East Providence police are investigating it, trying to find, you know, surveillance cameras. But you know, it's on the heels of Ed Markey's out there, and he every moment he can, he won't debate my ideas, right? And who has better solutions? He calls me a MAGA Republican, a Trump sycophant, a Trumper, and he knows that, you know, I'm not necessarily known.
7: You've never voted for Trump. You're like Susan Collins. Susan Collins voted to convict him in one of those phony baloney impeachment trials in the Senate. And And they're treating the horror. I'm not even going to say what they said about her. And then they're doing the same thing to you.
5: Yeah, he's doing that intentionally to incite people, to make people hate me. Up until now, there's been these verbal kind of things, you know, from people. They'll see my Deaton bus, and you know, that maybe they give it the finger.
7: That's just life, right?
5: No, well, it is. But actually, Howie, a woman gave me the finger. I rolled down, you know, slid the window open. I said, you know, do you mind if I jump out and just talk to you for 2-3 minutes, please, ma'am? She begrudgingly said yes. And I said, I'm just curious, why? What about my policies or me that you hate me so much that you say F off, right? And she said, because you're a Trumper. Right? Because you're part of that MAGA group. And I said, well, what if I were to tell you that I actually haven't voted for President Trump, and actually I've been criticized by Republicans for it? Well, I didn't know that. Well, and then, of course, it's, well, Markey says, right? And so that's...
7: Markey says.
5: Yes. So, and I'll tell you, Howie, I got daughters that are in the mid-20s. They get text messages, emails. You know, I thought your dad wasn't a big Trumper. And then they'll send a Markey post to them. Like, well, why would Senator Ed Markey, an 80-year-old man who's been in office for 53 years, why would he lie?
7: Because he wants to stay in office for another 6 years.
5: That's
7: he
5: right.
7: doesn't want to go back to the Mr. Frosty ice cream truck.
5: No, that's 100% correct. So, you know, I really feel bad because if you talk to, you know, my employee, Kathy, she was really startled. I mean, just imagine you're sitting there, you're doing your work at your desk, and this big piece of wood comes flying through the window.
7: I didn't even know where your law office was. I mean, how did they find this out?
5: Well, coincidentally, I was on Channel 10 the day before, as the Republican nominee, because Fall River and Seekonk and New Bedford.
7: Oh, this is Channel 10 in Providence.
5: Yes, in Providence.
7: Yeah,
5: and so I did an
7: the one down the street.
5: Right, thanks for that.
7: Yeah,
5: I did an interview there, and of course, you know, I'm the Republican nominee for Massachusetts, and someone didn't like it. And then you listen to Markey's rhetoric, and this is what incites people. And you would think with Charlie Kirk losing his life and President Trump being the 3 assassination attempts, Bob Shapiro, the governor, I mean...
7: Josh Shapiro,
5: right? You'd think that they would just dial it back some. You know, like, dial it down. And Markey, of course, he's backed out of the second debate that he was supposed to do with me. We were going to have a debate on the 13th and the 14th, and he's backed out of the 14th on Channel 20.
7: So is he going to still do the other one, the first one?
5: As of right now, it's confirmed.
7: And where is that going to be?
5: John Keller is moderating it on that channel, and... they've been advertising it, so I'm assuming he's going to honor that one. But still waiting to hear about Channel 22 in Western Mass. Western Mass deserves a debate, a U.S. Senate
7: right.
5: debate.
7: I agree.
5: And I talked to the news director there, I'll be honest with you, Howie, and I said, listen, just pick the date and say, Deaton, Markey, show up. And whoever shows up, you hold the debate. And if there's an empty podium, there's an empty podium. You know, play his clips. He wants Medicare for all. Mr. Deaton, what do you think about that? Green New Deal, Mr. Deaton, what do you think about that?
7: Well, remember he introduced the Green New Deal, and then he voted
5: president.
7: Voted president.
5: Yeah.
7: He refused to vote for his own bill to save the planet.
5: Oh, that's right. Imagine putting your name on a bill that you consider your signature legislation, and you don't have the moral.

0: have an hour to stay on that stage with him, then that's what I'll get. And get your popcorn ready, Howie, because I'm gonna have fun. This is my second time around. You know, I
1: think you're ready. I'm not sure Minogue is ready, honestly, for Healy, but I think you're ready.
0: You know, listen, I think I've seen Mike take questions and be engaged. I think he's pretty good. I really do, you know, but we'll see. I know that Healy's going to be Trump, and she'll try to make abortion an issue, obviously, and try to keep it off her record because she doesn't have one, you know. There's a lot of room for Mike to nail it, and I think he can.
1: You saw Steve Hilton. You know, he's a wicked underdog in California, but he's fighting hard. He's doing a great job, I think. And he had a debate the other night against Xavier Becerra, who this is a disastrous HHS secretary. And Hilton put together a composite compendium of Xavier Becerra's responses, and I'm gonna play it for you because it's gonna be a little preview for what you've got coming up. This is Xavier Becerra's response to all questions. Cut six.
2: Secretary Becerra, your opponent says he's going to eliminate state taxes on the first $150,000 in income and get rid of the 63 cent per gallon gas tax. He says those tax cuts are the quickest and most direct way to bring relief to Californians. Is he right?
3: Proposing Trump tax policies, promising Trump tax cuts. Donald Trump, Donald Trump, Donald Trump, Trump, Trump's Trump, Trump, Donald Trump, Donald Trump, Trump's Trump's Trump, Trump, Trump, Trump's Trump, Trump, Trump, Trump, Trump. Trump, Trump, Donald Trump, Donald Trump, Donald Trump, Donald Trump, Donald Trump, Donald Trump, Trump, Donald Trump, Donald Trump, Donald Trump, Donald Trump, Donald Trump, Donald Trump, Donald Trump, Donald Trump.
4: All you ever say is Trump, Trump, Trump, and that's nothing but an insult to every Californian who is desperate for something to change in this state, and all you're offering is more of the same.
5: If you listen closely, you can hear Donald Trump.
1: Well, you did the same thing when you debated Seth Moulton before the primary.
0: I did, in the middle of the debate, after probably the 20th or 22nd time in 30 minutes, I looked over at Seth and I said, let me introduce myself. I'm John Deaton. I'm the one debating. You're not Donald Trump. And, you know, he just looked at me. He didn't know what to think. But, yeah, that's all that they have. Like, think about it, Howie. Both Moulton and Markey were arguing over which one's going to fight Trump the hardest.
1: Yeah, who hated him the most?
0: Right, the man isn't going to be president 4 out of the 6 year term, and that's your entire message to Massachusetts voters that you're going to do that. And I will look, what you just said, I'm going to steal it. I'm going to look Ed Markey in the face, and I'm going to say your problem is that you hate Donald Trump more than you love Massachusetts and America. And that is a fundamental flaw. Because that's what it is. He hates Trump more than he loves Massachusetts or his country. The country that made him and his wife, by the way, extremely wealthy. You know, his wife, just so you know, there's a reason he doesn't turn over her tax returns.
1: It's the same thing with Ayanna Pressley and her jailbird husband, Conan Harris. They file separate returns, so she always says, I have nothing to do with that mansion.
0: Plausible deniability.
1: I have nothing to do with that $2 billion courthouse contract in Springfield.
0: That's right. And that's how.
1: He does the same thing.
0: Yeah.
1: Markey.
0: And Markey's wife has worked for decades for NGOs. So, you know, we know how that is. We know how up and up that is, right?
1: USAID type operations.
0: Absolutely. For 30 years. And so, listen, that's how you go from a 12,000 net worth, like Congresswoman Presley, to 12 million in less than 8 years. Even though you only make $174,000, what you do is your husband gets...
1: Or your spouse, in his case.
0: Yeah,
1: his wife.
0: But Conan Harris, 3 days before she was sworn in, created a consulting firm.
1: He's an empowerment consultant.
0: And, of course, Mayor Wu gives him $250 million contract, and he gets a $2 billion contract. But you know, Howie, they call me a racist because I made the comment. I said, Conan Harris was in prison, that's a fact,
1: it is,
0: for a decade for drug trafficking. And he beat out all these lifelong Springfield contractors for that bid. I just said that that woodshop class in prison had to be pretty world-renowned.

0: beat out lifelong contractors. They didn't like that one.
1: I hope they let you go on Channel 22 in Springfield to say that, even if he's not there, even if you're debating the proverbial empty chair.
0: Yeah, they have enough power to say, we're going to hold a debate, show up, and let Ed Markey make the choice of an empty podium, right?
1: Yeah.
0: And then let's have an honest discussion on how Western Mass can be improved if you had an actual senator who cared and actually lived in the state.
1: Well, Eastern Mass could make the same complaint.
0: That's true.
1: He doesn't live in Malden either. You know, he doesn't. He lives in Maryland. He's the third senator from Maryland. All right, we're going to take a break. John Deaton is going to stay with us. He's the Republican candidate. Where can people go if they want to learn more about you, John?
0: JohnDeaton4Senate.com. 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Thanks, Howie.
1: All right, I'm Howie Carr.
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1: 844-500-4242. With us for one more segment is John Deaton, the Republican candidate for the U.S. Senate from Massachusetts. And we're going to put out a reel on this, and we've got pictures of the damage to your office in East Providence, and we've also got pictures of the trucks. You got trucks running around.
0: I
1: love trucks running around. So tell us what the trucks are doing.
0: Well, the trucks are basically have a picture of Marky on the milk carton, coincidentally what you brought up earlier, calling for him to debate me and not to back out of the debate. Western Mass deserves the debate, and it's, you know, where's Marky? And it's went to his house in Chevy Chase, Maryland, followed him around the Capitol, and so we've got a couple other surprises before November 3rd for Mr. Markey.
1: Oh, that's good. 617 says, what is Deaton for if he's not for Trump? What's his platform? Another rhino?
0: Suffer from TDS. I was proud to, and I learned a valuable lesson with Elizabeth Warren. I took Republican voters for granted, to be honest with you. I thought that compared to her, even though I'm not a perfect Republican candidate, compared to her, anyone would vote for me. You have to give every voter a reason to vote for you and
1: right.
0: fill in that bubble. And so, listen, I'm for the secured border. Trump accounts is a great idea. Deregulation of our energy markets and our business markets is a great idea. Trump RX is a great idea. No tax on tips and Social Security and overtime is a great idea.
1: Big, beautiful bill.
0: I support all these types of policies that are good ideas. And what I can say to that viewer is I'm in this unique position, Howie, that I get to validate them without validating Trump, where everyone loses their mind. I get to say, shame on you, Senator Markey. 77 million Americans that voted for President Trump are not xenophobic, racist people. These are great Americans and patriots. And so I just think I'm in that unique position where I can validate them and give them a reason. I think they'll be proud of me, even if they disagree with me on a few things.
1: You were at the ICE facility in Burlington today. The regime controlled media was there, and they were asking you to validate their fantasies.
0: Yes, in fact, and when I didn't, they actually said, "Well, how come you got to be a visit? You're not a sitting congressman." And I said, "Maybe because they thought that." They know I'll tell the truth, no matter what it is. And then they were like, is it because you're a Republican you got favorite treatment? And I looked at the press and said, are you saying that I have an advantage as a Republican in Massachusetts, finally? But no, listen, it's not a Marriott. But the conditions were better than I expected. I asked them to inspect, like medicine, and I saw that they had medicine for the folks. I said, I heard there was no toothbrushes and toothpaste.
1: Who said that?
0: Markey and Warren and all of them.
1: The reporters were quoting.
0: They were quoting what, you know, Markey and them have said before. And I said, listen, I want to stand on the stage with Markey, and I'm not going to have him say, oh, you haven't seen these conditions. So now I have. And, they are not what those folks are claiming to be, right? Again, if you're expecting a Comfort Inn or a Marriott, you're not going to see that. It's a holding cell. And they do have mattresses. Are those mattresses doubled up on the floor? Sure. It's a holding cell, though. It's not a hotel. I'm a father of daughters. I said, listen, do you have women hygiene products? Because I heard you don't. And then they showed me where they had ample products for women, shower, deodorant, all those kind of items. So, you know, it's not quite, it's what I expected, Howie. that the Seth Moultons and the Ed Markeys, they use it as a political football. They come out there and say they're...
10: Don't forget Mara and Michelle Wu.
0: All of them. And it confirmed my belief that shame on them and these sanctuary policies, because they're actually exasperating it. You know, they're upset that women are held there overnight. Well, the reason they're held there overnight is because they seek habeas corpus. And the district court in Massachusetts said you can't transfer them to the women's facility in New Hampshire, right, where they would have a full bed and all that. And so they're held
10: so
0: there overnight for their due process.
10: Their answered prayers are screwing them up, supposedly.
0: That's exactly
10: John
0: right.
10: Deaton, thank you so much.
0: Thank you for
10: being
0: me.
10: Here.
0: I appreciate you.
10: I'm Howie Carr. 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
18: When out-of-town work crews come to do a job in Lebanon, the number one lunch spot on their radar is Marsh Brothers Deli. 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
19: Front coming through later this afternoon could have a passing shower with humidity temperatures between 75 and 80, dropping all the way back into the 50s with a quick clearing later on tonight. A lot of sunshine, northerly breeze, crispness to the air on Saturday. Highs will be in the mid-60s. We're also in the 60s Sunday with increasing clouds and maybe a shower later in the day. From Stormwatch 9 Weather Center, I'm meteorologist Kevin Skorupa.
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20: Live from the Byrna Less Lethal Pistol Studio, it's Howie Carr.
10: Thanks to John Deaton for stopping by the studio after his visit to the ICE facility earlier today in Burlington. I'm sure that'll be covered in a very even-handed way by the regime-controlled media in Boston. 844-500-4242. 617 says, please ask Deaton, he's gone now, to win over a Southern-born MAGA Trump supporter. Ask him why he's distancing himself from Trump, please. I think, he's not here anymore, but I think that he's some people don't like Trump's style. And he's one of them. And he just can't get over it. But I mean, he's not one of shoving cups of boba tea in Troy Jackson's hands in Maine. I mean, he's a former Marine, and he used to be a waiter at Legal Seafood. I mean, he's had jobs. Plus, he's a lawyer. He's very different than Ed Markey. In other words, working one day, he's worked more than Ed Markey has worked in the last, not just 50 years. Everybody says he's been in Congress for 50 years. He was in the legislature for 3 years before he was in Congress. He hasn't had a real job, I don't think, since the Mr. Frosty truck in Malden. 844-500-4242. Officer Mark says, finally, two things. Finally, a studio guest with less hair than you have. I didn't come here to be made sport of.
21: How dare you?
10: And reports indicate that the East Providence police are baffled by the assault Dowell vandalism case. There's got to be surveillance video. There's surveillance video everywhere now. Everywhere.
22: Police baffled. Always were baffled.
10: I don't think they're really all that baffled. 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And because what she said was so absurd, and you probably haven't heard the whole thing, I want to play the cut again. This is AOC earlier this week at talking about her years as a victim. She went to BU, and she's a victim. And she used to be a tough gal from the street corners, the mean streets of the Bronx, from the Grand Concourse, from South Bronx, Fort Apache. Now she's a pampered child of Westchester County when she came down to the mean streets of Commonwealth Avenue and Mass Ave in Cambridge. Listen to this. Cut one.
2: In my first week of college, I attended Boston University. Boston has so many schools in such a small radius. My first week there, I kind of grew up in a more sheltered household. And I first went to a party within maybe 10 seconds of me walking into a party at a gym, at a school facility. Someone had touched me inappropriately within 30 seconds of my first social outing going in. I turn around, I leave. Then I remember that weekend, some friends said, we heard there's a party at this place at MIT, let's go, right? And this is like the first week, everyone's socializing. So we go. And I was horrified at what I saw. I was 17 years old. I had been, you know, really kept from a lot of things like that when I was in high school. And I walked in and I saw just, you know, incapacitated women, men taking advantage of them, people making decisions. And it was just horrible. And what I felt that I was in at that point was a factory of sexual assault. It was a sexual assault factory.
10: Makes it sound like the Kennedy compound in Hyannisport back in the day. Makes it sound like Geneva Avenue back in the day. Good Lord. Today's poll question, again, is brought to you by Perfect Smiles. What is the poll question, Jared, and what are the results thus far?
3: Today's poll question, which you can vote in at HowieCarshow.com, is MIT really a quote-unquote sexual assault factory, as AOC claimed this week?
10: I can't even keep a straight face. Listen to your quoter.
3: Yes. No. No, and that may be the dumbest thing she's ever said, or not sure.
10: That may be the dumbest thing she's ever said.
3: We're up to 65% of the audience now who says no, and that may be the dumbest thing she's ever said. 28% just say outright no. 4% say yes, and 3% are not sure.
10: You know, I remember when one of my daughters went to this summer program at Yale, and they told them, don't go beyond this certain point, beyond the statue or whatever it was, because it's a bad area. I never heard anybody say, don't go into Cambridge, because it's, you know, don't get near MIT, because it's a sexual assault fact. Never heard that. Not once.
21: Nerd!
10: 844-500-4242. So she's 17 but continues to go to school at the sexual assault factory when she was dancing around on the roof, really? Well, they were exploiting women at BU where she was going. That's on the other side of the river. Then she crossed the river. She made the mistake. She crossed the Rubicon, only it was called the Charles. And then that's when she saw the sexual assault factory.
3: Yeah, she was at the sexual assault outlet store and then went to the factory. They have medical. By the way, are there three shifts in that factory? Those guys get medical.
10: Oh, I heard they were having some kind of union drive, but I'm not sure. Was it SEIU or the Teamsters or maybe UAW? They're trying to expand now, you know, because they're losing they've lost all the auto plants. 802 AOC sounds like Brian Williams. Can't wait to hear how she came under hostile fire. 619, for the love of God, please stop playing that fool. The thing is, we get new audience every hour. You get new audience, and now you got people listening on podcasts. People will be hearing this for the first time on Sunday or Monday. You know,
3: may be thinking about going to Cambridge this weekend, and we have to give them all the facts.
10: Oh. You know, they should, you know, they have the, you know, when you come into Logan Airport, you know, welcome to Boston. You know, this is Governor Dimples, or this is Mayor Michelle Wu. Come to Boston, as long as you're not a white person going to the Christmas party. Now we're going to have a warning. Stay out.
4: Stay out the hood. Stay out MIT.
3: Well, they're looking for a new voice of Logan. I guess she could try out.
4: 844. This is the woman who never seen a garbage disposal, who had never seen, didn't know that vegetables came out of the ground. She also, you want a couple of some of her other great moments? How about the three branches of government? Cut 14.
5: Is that should we, and if we work our butts off to make sure that we take back all three chambers of Congress, rather all three chambers of government, the presidency, the Senate, and the House in 2020, we can't start working in 2020.
4: Oh, boy. Yeah, she does come from a very sheltered background. She apparently never went to any civics classes at either her posh high school in Westchester County or BU. She was never in my class, I'll tell you, any of my classes, I'll tell you that. Cut 15. She's talking about World War II. Cut 15.
5: I think that the part of it that is generational is that millennials and people and, you know, Gen Z and all these folks that come after us are looking up and we're like, and in 12 years, if we don't address climate
4: change.
5: There
4: it is.
5: And your biggest issue.
4: Only 5 years left.
5: Your biggest issue is how are we going to pay for it? Mm-hmm. And, like, this is the war. This is our World War II.
4: Mm-hmm. This is our. And she's going to run for president in 2028, maybe. So there'll only be 3 years left. So I guess she wants to be hosting the farewell party for the Earth at the White House that night. You know, so long, world.
3: We have to convert the sexual assault factories to solar.
4: How about wind?
3: There you go.
4: How about wind? Just put the wind turbines up on the roof of the sexual assault factories. Mike, you're next with Howie Carr. Go ahead, Mike.
21: Hey, Howie, do you remember the picture that when AOC first came on the scene? She's on some guy's shoulders at a college party at BU, skin-tight tank top. She looks like she's blind drunk and getting ready to rip the top off.
4: Right. They had her dancing on a roof at BU, right? On Commonwealth Avenue, right there.
21: Exactly. She had those big horse teeth and that nice rack.
4: How sexist of you to say that, Mike. She's a victim. Don't you know that? She was a victim at the sexual assault factory. Thanks for the call. 844-500-4242. By the way, you know, this whole thing about not talking about the issues, just talking about Trump. Up in the 2nd Congressional District, former Governor Paul LePage is running against this zero named Matt Dunlap. Matt Dunlap also has less hair than I do. And he said the quiet part out loud last night, that he's not here to talk about the issues. Cut 3.
23: Well, thank you very much, and thank you for turning in tonight. This is an incredibly important debate, obviously. We're here not so much to talk about the issues, I don't believe, because we already know what those issues are. You live them every day. But really, the debate is about who is best suited to represent you in Congress.
4: I think I would like someone who was going to talk about the issues before Congress. That's why I turned in tonight to the debate. And Paul LePage calls him out on this. This is the 2nd Congressional District of Maine. He's tearing up Dunlap for not having an agenda. Cut 2.
24: You said that just last week that if you're elected, you're not going to do anything for 2 years because you're going to be impeaching the president.
23: I did not say that. What I said was that people should have the expectation that even if the Democrats take control of both chambers, President Trump probably won't be signing very much that comes out. But however, we can still maintain our constitutional role of oversight of the executive branch, and that's what we should be doing.
24: I'm sorry, that's not what people heard from you.
23: Well, then they heard something different than what I said. I did not say that we're going to spend 2 years impeaching the president.
25: We'll move on to our next topic now.
24: No,
25: you said
24: we weren't going to do anything.
4: Boy, Jackson's dumb. running for the Senate, but this guy Matt Dunlap is right in the he's right up there in the same he's in the same class for slow learners. Jim, you're next with Howie Carr. Go ahead, Jim.
0: Hey, Howie.
4: Hi.
0: I grew up in the Bronx. I moved up here about 18 years ago, and I came up here for a job. A couple of guys that I was working with said, "Hey, do yourself a favor, stay out of Dorchester." A buddy came up to visit me one night. We went to Dorchester at the time of our lives. AOC is not from the Bronx.
4: Did you ever believe her when she said she was from the Bronx, Jim?
0: No. I don't believe anything she says.
4: It's amazing, though. She came up to saying she was a tough girl from the Bronx, and now she's saying she comes from a sheltered background. Talk about, she's a chameleon. Another chameleon. Thanks for the call, Jim. New England loves perfect smiles. In August, Howie and Grace listeners travel from Newport, Rhode Island, Freedom, Maine, Hudson, Atkinson, and Concord, New Hampshire, and Sandwich, Mass. No matter how far away in New England, perfect smiles is worth the trip to tax-free Nashua. I traveled there earlier this month to have a couple of cavities filled. I could have found a place on the Cape, but I only trust the staff at Perfect Smiles. 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
13: That is not true.
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20: Howie Carr is back.
4: President Trump is speaking tonight in Mobile, Alabama. I'm just looking at some stuff on YouTube. They're already lining up. People are happy. They don't look like they're depressed too much about the way things are going. 844-500-4242. Here's from Fox Business about what's going on in the economy. Jobs added was less than anticipated this last month, but there've been upward revisions every month. Under Biden, there's always downward revisions, but they. But it's doing okay. Apparently, the U.S. jobless claims were the lowest in 55 years last week. The lowest in 55 years. Only 197,000 people. And this is from Fox Business. Cut 13.
28: I'm seeing the number of people employed go up over 400,000. And yes, wow. Unemployment is up. It's up 78,000. That's where you get that increase in the unemployment rate. But the fact that you have, over the last 2 months, almost a million additional Americans employed, that is great news. That is a sign that the economy, especially the labor market, is much stronger than I think a lot of folks are giving it credit for.
4: Exactly. 207 says, strange how AOC found it so appalling to see inebriated girls in college, only to become a bartender when she graduated. Go figure. Yeah, I think there's some, and again, she used to be from the Bronx. Now she's from a sheltered background in posh Westchester County, which is, that's in fact the reality. Someone says, don't forget to tell people that she was elected in a massive 15% voter turnout. Yeah, her opponent, this old-time Irish hack named Joe Crowley, he fell asleep at the switch. Pitiful. And we're all paying the price now. I'm Howie Carr. 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
5: A new report by New Hampshire Housing suggests that as workers increasingly face higher rents in cities, more and more are forced to commute longer to their jobs, leading to burnout and thoughts of moving. Those living in apartments whose rents have not drastically increased are unwilling to leave them, reducing opportunities for new employees to move in. And the report warns that overall shortages have stymied businesses' ability to attract talent and thinned the ranks of workers essential to thriving cities, like home health aides and nurses. Bob DePeace, executive director and CEO of New Hampshire Housing, said the effects of inadequate housing supply and housing choices are all around us. 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
14: More charges against a terror suspect. I'm Lisa Brady, Fox News. The man already charged with killing one British lawmaker is now also charged in a suspected plot to target another member of parliament, Reform UK leader Nigel Farage.
15: 28-year-old Joshua Carey of Rotherham, South Yorkshire, was charged today with one count of preparation of terrorist acts. Now, this charge relates to activity which he is alleged to have taken place between the 31st of May 2024 and the 8th of July 2026.
14: Fox's Stephanie Bennett in London. Carey is already charged with murder in the death of Anne Widdecombe in July. She was having lunch at home when she was hit on the head with a hammer more than 20 times, an attack caught on camera. In Mississippi, a vape shop clerk and his son are now charged with federal counts in connection with selling kratom. U.S. Attorney Scott Leary telling Fox investigators are matching a kratom derivative being sold illegally to the packages found at the locations where two Ole Miss students were found dead nearly 2 weeks ago.
16: As a matter of fact, you've got it all over the country. Head shops selling this stuff. It is a controlled substance, and the risk of overdose death is significant.
14: There's no cause of death yet for the two students, with toxicology reports still pending. President Trump heads to Alabama, next stop on a month-long blitz ahead of the midterm elections, as Republicans face headwinds on the economy. The new jobs report, much weaker than expected.
17: The unemployment rate rose to 4.2% last month. The number of new jobs created cooled to 29,000 after a rebound in August. And revisions to July and August show 60,000 fewer jobs created than previously reported.
14: Fox's Jenny Cosola. The Trump administration says the president's policies are realigning the economy and spurring investment. Wall Street rallies. The Dow up 250 at the bell. 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
29: When out-of-town work crews come to do a job in Lebanon, the number one lunch spot on their radar is Marsh Brothers Deli. 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
30: Front coming through later this afternoon could have a passing shower with humidity. Temperatures between 75 and 80, dropping all the way back into the 50s with quick clearing later on tonight. A lot of sunshine, northerly breeze, crispness to the air on Saturday. Highs will be in the mid-60s. We're also in the 60s Sunday with increasing clouds and maybe a shower later in the day. From Stormwatch 9 Weather Center, I'm meteorologist Kevin Skorupa.
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4: Welcome to the Howie Carr Show. Hochul, Letitia James are pressed on prior Facebook posting. They Letitia James basically declared the seven students at Cornell, the frat boys, guilty. You know, even in a Democrat or Republican administrations, the DOJ, the Federal Department of Justice, they always put at the bottom of their press releases, someone's been indicted, somebody's been arrested. They always say everyone is assumed guilty, presumed innocent until proven guilty. You know, these are just mere allegations. And usually most local state prosecutors, county prosecutors also have that at the bottom of every press release. You know, all defendants are presumed innocent until proven guilty. But not Letitia James. You'd think she would have more concern about the presumption of innocence, considering that she's been charged with mortgage fraud, wire fraud, bank fraud, over the fact that she's claimed multiple residences in multiple states as her primary residence. But she isn't. You know, she just, if you're DEI, that just means you never have to say you're sorry, and you could always just get away with everything, apparently.
1: Which is too male, too pale, and too stale.
4: Yeah, yeah. She's going to reform them with a rope. All those frat boys. Don't pay no attention to those text messages from the victim saying that she wasn't raped. They're white. They're white guys. They got to go. 844-500-4242. John from New York. John, what's going on in the markets?
2: I'd say overall, you know, it looks like stocks have stabilized. They're probably going to try and make a run into year end, Howie. But, you know, the one thing I wanted to come back to you on, because we chatted about it last time, was the muni bond market. Because for the longest time, bonds have been just not a good place to invest. But like every cycle, it changes. And now not only treasury yields are up, but intermediate corporate bond yields are up. So you can actually have a haven. You can actually buy 10-year treasuries, believe it or not, at 5:30 today.
4: Yeah,
2: and they're tax exempt at the state and local level. So if you're a lower income, a lot of people, you know, when they get into retirement, their income drops. So they're looking for extra income, and these are not taxable at the state and local level. So I would encourage you, if you've been sitting in money markets, like unfortunately too many people have been, and you've been looking for extra income and you're afraid to do it, normally I would tell you call your bank, but the banks are so cheap now, the rates they pay out, although a lot of times your small local banks will have more attractive rates, but just buying treasuries now, you can get over 5% on
4: as opposed to treasuries. Okay, so if I bought like, you know, $10,000 in treasuries, can I buy a tenth at that low level, $10,000?
2: Believe it or not, you can buy $1,000 increments, treasury bills, or treasury notes, they would be called. You can buy and you can resell them as well on Fidelity or any of these platforms. Liquidity is pretty good. Normally, people don't want to flip bonds.
4: Yeah.
2: But I have to tell you, you know, if you can get 5.5%, 5.25% for 5 years, I don't think inflation is running that much. It is probably running close to 3%, but that real yield is about 200 basis points.
4: Yeah.
2: So that's very attractive from a long term.
4: So what would the comparing like say 5.5% on T-bills right now for short investments, $1,000 to $10,000 say. What would I get at a bank if I wanted to invest in it? What would the bank offer me for interest?
2: A bank would offer you a CD of around 4% right now, which is still pretty attractive because you have FDIC insurance on it. You might be able to get 4.5, but 5 on treasuries or 5.25, whatever level you take, that's pretty good considering you've got no state or local income tax on them so far. I mean, unless they change the tax laws, which is possible, but we haven't had yields this attractive in a long time. So I would encourage you, you know, if you have a broker, talk to your broker about it because they don't really push this stuff.
4: Because they're not getting enough. They're not getting any return. They're not getting a return if they sell these things.
2: Right.
4: Yeah.
2: Yeah. Yeah, they're not. And the, I mean, this is the kind of product that if you buy a 5-year treasury and rates go down, the bond will go up in value. You can sell it, you know, at a capital gain. But it's just like I said, it's been really hard to get a return. I know people are desperate for income. Anytime you see somebody, they'll say, what can I do? What kind of income can I get? And for the longest time, you haven't been able to offer them anything that's safe and reliable, and they're going to get their money back. Mm-hmm. So I would check into it if I were, you know, an individual looking for a return. And the other thing is, too, talk to your relatives, because a lot of times there's moms or dads sitting out there at home that have these accounts, and they're literally sitting in a bank account getting 10 basis points, 0.1% of interest, because they haven't called their bank for so long because the returns have been lousy. So just by simply picking the phone up, you can call your bank and get, yeah, you know, 4.5-5%, which is pretty attractive.
4: Yeah, let me ask you something else. This is something that bugs people. You know, again, we all drive by gas stations every day and we see the prices. And now we read that, you know, the Strait of Hormuz is pretty much open, like 80-85%. Yeah. And the 10-15% that's

0: somewhere around the mid-60s, call it.
1: Yeah.
0: Now it's $91 a barrel.
1: Right.
0: So crude oil's up $21, which percentage-wise is about 30%.
1: But why is that when it's the same? Why is that when it's the same production?
0: Well, again, because crude now, it just started coming down. Now it's down to 91. My prediction is crude's going to end the year at 80 or lower.
1: Yeah.
0: They are trying to make a full swing to get it out, which is still going to be higher than it was in February, where it's $66 a barrel.
1: Right.
0: So refined products are under pressure because there's a shortage of them still because of the problem in the Middle East. So, I mean, I hate to say that the war didn't work out, but it didn't work out from the refined product thing. Trump is trying now to put pressure on the Europeans, and they announced today they're going to release a reserve that they have.
1: Mm-hmm.
0: So he's trying to force heating oil prices down. Hopefully we'll get them down, but I don't think oil should be any higher than 80, but it's 91.40 today is where it went out. So that is causing the main squeeze on the supply of heating oil or diesel. Heating oil and diesel, just, you know, so people know when I quote that, they're essentially the same thing, except that diesel has a higher tax on it than
1: right.
0: heating oil.
1: Right.
0: So it drives the cost up. But heating oil today is about 5.25 a gallon for delivery. So it's still elevated from last year at this time, where it's $3.60 a gallon, and I'm
1: last
0: just hoping
1: year,
0: we
1: yeah.
0: can get the price down.
1: Yeah, and you know the thing is in the north, the problem in the Northeast is we've got all these insane Democrat net zero governors, and you know there was an editorial in the Wall Street Journal earlier this week. The price in Florida for per kilowatt hour, this is for electricity, is 15 cents.
0: Yeah.
1: Massachusetts. It's 30 cents. It's double.
0: Right. Yeah,
1: and they're gonna and of course the governor is running for re-election and she's blaming everything on Trump. Trump has nothing to do with the electricity rates. He didn't kill the pipelines into Massachusetts. He's not the one that's telling people that they telling auto dealers they can't sell internal combustion engines.
0: Now we have the same thing here in New York. They shut you remember Indian Point down.
1: Yeah.
0: And it was the greatest thing since sliced bread. The only problem is electricity costs are up like 22 cents a kilowatt hour. They used to be 11 cents where I am, and they've doubled in price. That's the Green New Deal. We're just paying double the price for it. And unfortunately, most of the people around here don't care because they're, you know, it's a small tax relative to the income, but it's a real problem. The last thing I wanted to leave you with today, it's kind of a sad note, but Rick Santelli announced today, really announced a few weeks ago, he's retiring from CNBC, so we'll be sad to see him go.
1: Boy, he was great. He was great.
0: Voice of reason.
1: Right. Yeah. Going back to the Tea Party, but he's been great even since then, you know, for the last 15 years, and just been fantastic. And he doesn't take any BS from all those Harvard bow-tied bum kissers, you know? And
0: he's the greatest guy. But so I'm sad to see him retire, but hopefully he'll come on CNBC and talk some sense into them occasionally because they need it.
1: All right, John. Thank you. Thanks for checking in, and we appreciate it. And good luck. Talk to you next week. All right. 844-500-4242. Imagine a scenario where you or your loved ones face a threat. Your first instinct might be to resort to lethal force, but it's crucial to consider a safer, less lethal alternative first to avoid the legal complications associated with firearms. Introducing Byrna. Byrna's less lethal pistol launcher. This device is equipped with tear gas and kinetic ammunition and designed to incapacitate an attacker for up to 40 minutes, providing a critical window for you to escape or to get help while minimizing the risk of permanent harm. Here is a real-life account from a Byrna customer named Adam. While heading to his night shift, Adam encountered a road-raging driver who swerved dangerously, stopped abruptly, and aggressively approached him. Remaining calm, Adam dialed 911 and armed himself with his Byrna launcher. He aimed the laser at the aggressor's chest, which immediately de-escalated the situation. The hostile driver returned to his vehicle and awaited the police. The officers confirmed that Adam's non-lethal response was perfectly judged and handled. That night, Byrna didn't just prevent a potential tragedy, it saved two lives without causing physical harm. Byrna is legal in all 50 states, requires no background check.

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0: 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Jared, what's the poll question? What are the results thus far?
10: Today's poll question, which you can vote in at HowieCarshow.com, is MIT really a quote-unquote sexual assault factory, as AOC claimed this week?
0: And do they pay a night differential at the sexual assault factory?
10: Yes, no, No, and that may be the dumbest thing she's ever said, or not sure.
0: No, and that may be the dumbest thing she's ever said.
10: Yeah, we're up to 67% now who say no, and that's the maybe the dumbest thing she ever said. 26%,
0: and she said a lot of dumb things.
10: She has. 26% say no, 4% say yes, and 3% say they're not sure.
0: Does she think we're going to get this under control before the end of the world or not? I mean, that's the, obviously the follow-up question. 844-500-4242. Dennis, you're next with Howie Carr. Go ahead, Dennis.
11: Howie, I'm going to bet that if you look at anybody's list a decade old or older that is predicting from what private sector profession a future Democrat nominee for president might be drawn, bartender is not going to be high on the list.
0: I don't think being a bartender should necessarily be a disqualification for anybody. I mean, apparently she was a decent bartender. I think she was probably a better bartender than she is a congresswoman, don't you think?
11: Yeah, not a knock on bartenders, but you know, on my list it would rank just below religious fanatic airline pilot. They go through a lot more training.
0: Thanks for the call, Dennis. 844-500-4242. Speaking of the Cornell investigation, now Letitia James has been appointed special prosecutor. She's really about the last person in the world I would want to do this. And again, remember, I've been talking about her own legal travails. But, you know, she prosecuted Trump for nothing, basically. And so Trump was asked about when he was leaving the White House today, he's on his way to Mobile, Alabama, to make a speech. He was asked about Letitia James being appointed, quote-unquote, special prosecutor to go after these Cornell frat boys. Cut 20.
12: Letitia James is a corrupt person. She's totally corrupt, and I can't imagine it. And I feel badly for whoever she's looking at because they won't get a fair shake. Letitia James is a corrupt person.
0: It's true. There can't be any dispute of that. Okay, here's the diesel deal that, you know, John from New York was just talking about it. There, he's getting the EU to release some of their stockpile of diesel fuel to the U.S. to get the prices down on home heating oil as the winter nears. Cut 19.
13: How did that happen? Your diesel deal with Europe today?
12: Export. Europe has a lot of diesel. And they're going to be making a major world contribution, and so are we. And we're not going to be doing the export ban. We're going to be doing what we're supposed to do. But I did ask them, and we're going to have a lot of oil. Very shortly, as soon as Iran ends, which won't be long, not going to be long, you're going to have oil go down to the price it was before, maybe even lower than I got it at the beginning.
0: Yeah. And then he was asked about South Korea not signing off on the Alaska pipeline. I don't even know what that's all about, but here's his response to that. Cut 18.
14: John President, South Korea says they have not signed off on this Alaska pipeline yet. They're still studying it. Did you jump the gun?
12: Well, I didn't jump the gun. I mean, they were there, and they were represented. And let's see, if they don't want to do it, that's okay with me. I'll just charge them more.
0: This is the lowest price you're going to get. The price is going up. The price is going up. This is what's called the art of the deal. So why do I have a feeling that they'll get on board with whatever this is? I don't even know what it is. 844-500-4242. 781, with all due respect to your poll question, while a dumb statement, it's not even close to the dumbest thing AOC has ever said. You know, this is a subjective topic. You know, I mean, everybody has their own view of the dumbest thing she's ever said. And we could argue this till the cows come home because she said so many stupid things. I'm Howie Carr. 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
19: When out-of-town work crews come to do a job in Lebanon, the number one lunch spot on their radar is Marsh Brothers Deli. 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
20: Front coming through later this afternoon could have a passing shower with humidity. Temperatures between 75 and 80, dropping all the way back into the 50s with quick clearing later on tonight. A lot of sunshine, northerly breeze, crispness to the air on Saturday. Highs will be in the mid-60s. We're also in the 60s Sunday with increasing clouds and maybe a shower later in the day. From Stormwatch 9 Weather Center, I'm meteorologist Kevin Skorupa.
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0: 844-500-4242. 844-500-4242. The Bangor Police Department have arrested Ryan Hayward, 38, of Bangor, today after he allegedly attempted to run over Maine Wire reporter Joe Sokol as he was investigating the methadone clinic from public property. It came in response to an incident on Odlin Road Thursday morning. Police launched an investigation and arrested Hayward on charges of reckless conduct with a dangerous weapon, criminal threatening with a dangerous weapon, driving to endanger, and violating conditions of release. Is that anything like violating conditions of parole? What is he out on? Was he out on bond or bail, or had he been released from serving a sentence? That no information. Police are releasing no additional information at this time. You saw the incident. The millions of people have seen it. We played some of it last night. In a phone interview with the Maine Wire, this guy, Ryan Hayward, denied that he had attempted to murder Sokol, but admitted that his actions were motivated by his disagreements with Sokol's reporting. And Susan Collins expressed outrage over the alleged attack Friday, telling the Maine Wire, "What happened to Joe was appalling. Journalists should never be attacked for doing their jobs. Violence has no place in our country or our politics." And again, her office in Biddeford was vandalized. The front door was vandalized earlier this week. And then yesterday, John Deaton, Republican candidate for the Senate in Massachusetts, had his office in Rhode Island, in East Providence, a wooden dowel was thrown through the front window of his office. I mean, this Democrat violence is really, really out of control. 844-500-4242. They shot, how many times did they shoot Trump? Three. They've shot at Trump or tried to kill him at least three, maybe four times. They killed Charlie Kirk. They almost killed Steve Scalise a few years back, a Bernie bro. It's always Democrats that are involved in these this violence. Dr. Luke, you're next with Howie Carr. Go ahead, Dr. Luke.
22: How you doing, Howie?
0: Good.
22: Oh, good. I heard you mention Matt Dunlop.
0: Yes.
22: Earlier today, he used to be the Secretary of State of Maine.
0: Yeah.
22: And that guy brought in ranked choice voting to Maine.
0: Oh my God!
22: And we tried to get that. We tried to get that repealed. We had thousands and thousands of signatures, and he put the squash to that. We found a judge, and they says, "Oh, well, 5,000 of these are no good."
0: Yeah,
22: or something like that. But I mean, we were way over the top.
0: That's what they did.
22: And he is nothing but one of these.
0: Yeah, that's what they did in Massachusetts with both the income tax cut, which we wanted, the taxpayers, and rent control, which the hippies wanted. You know, anything that hurts them, they'll kill. When the Democrats take over, it's become like a totalitarian state. You know, one man, one vote, one time. That's it. That's all it is.
22: I agree.
0: I want to play a couple of cuts I still have from Matt Dunlap. He defends opposing voter ID. You can hang on and comment on it afterwards. Cut four.
23: A voter ID law would add so little additional security, but impose such a greater burden on the voters that it wasn't worth pursuing. And that was true in 2012, and it's true today.
0: Dr. Luke, I wonder if he feels the same way about requiring IDs when you board a commercial airliner, or when you buy a bottle of booze at the liquor store. You have to have an ID for any damn thing in this society, as well you should in most cases, right?
22: Why the change? We've had IDs as far back as you know, almost as far back as we've started having commercial voting, and everybody's had to show an ID of some sort, of some kind of identification, to show that you're who you are.
1: Yeah.
22: The voting is very important. We need Paul LePage. We need Susan Collins. And thank God for Trump, President Trump, for getting in office. I mean, we were all terrified to think that we still, you know, Biden was looking at 87,000 IRS agents that were armed, who were being geared up to go into action.
0: I know. You need an ID to get a library card. But they don't want to have a voter ID to, and you know, did you see what Kamala Harris said? I think it was last week. She said that the Republicans trying to cut down on voter fraud and require verified voting. She said that was cheating. So in other words, when you try to stop cheating, it's cheating. That's the way they think.
22: To be smart, these are corrupt people. These people are so corrupt. We need to get rid of these people. Maine is headed for decades, and they've run the state into the ground. We need these people out of office. We need to get rid of Pingree? She's corrupt. She is corrupt. We need Bobby Charles as our governor. We need new leadership. With this, whatever's been going on in Maine is lousy, and I know it's going on all over New England. We have this blue wall, but there's so many holes in this wall. We have people, I mean, it's half the people are not being represented, almost half, are not being represented, and it's very unfair. We need these people to get out of office, but it takes, everybody's got to vote. We got to do it the right way. We got to be honest.
0: Yeah.
22: I mean, we all want people to come vote and be honest, and if you are allowed, if you're an American citizen, that's what you're supposed to, that my one vote is my one participation point in my government.
0: When the Democrats say voter rights, they're talking about voter fraud rights. They think they have the right to perform as much voter fraud as they need. It's just so obnoxious. Thanks for the call, Dr. Luke. Here's Matt Dunlap. Matt Dunlap thinks Maine should have had a higher gas tax. He voted to increase Maine's gas tax. Cut five.
3: As a state legislator, you voted to increase Maine's gas tax. We'll get into energy costs here in just a moment, but focusing just on that gas tax vote, looking back, was that the right vote, and how does it square with your affordability message today?
4: Absolutely, it was the right vote.
0: What more do you need to know? What more do you need to know? And now he's going to talk about affordability. Somehow everything is Trump's fault, but he voted to increase the tax. 844-500-4242. Let's see here. I want to play a cut from Charles Barkley. Charles Barkley, you know, he's kind of a nut. And, you know, former basketball player. He's now a color guy on the NBA broadcast, but sometimes he's really on the money, and he's talking about the Democrats and about how crazy they are, about how they're going with these crazy issues that only appeal to, you know, they keep saying it's 80-20, and you know, Trump sometimes says it's not 80-20, it's 90-10. I think it's more like 95-5. You know, but this is Charles Barkley talking about the same point about the Democrats being lost out of their minds. Cut 10.
5: Listen, I'm an independent who's voted Democratic most of the time. You think that I'm going to get on TV and kill my credibility saying every Democratic? Like, some of these people out here talking about no ICE, no prison, so using words like socialism. Like, no, I don't believe in that. Wait. No cops. I think that's some of the stupid shit I've ever heard. Well, what are we gonna do without cops? Mm-hmm. What are we gonna do without prisons? Like, I've seen some of these politicians, I'm like, this is the stupidest shit ever. And most of them, well, let me take probably all of them have been Democrats. I think that's some of the stupid shit I ever heard. Now, ICE has to do a much better job. We need a... like, we can't just let people come across the border. We can't do that. But ICE has to do a better job. We need immigrants in this country. They're some of the most amazing, hardworking people in the world. But we need to get rid of the crooked immigrants. I don't even understand. We need, you need to have ID when you go vote. Like, some of this stuff, like, wait, Democrats said, like, no, you, when you go vote, you need ID.
0: You want to talk about crooked immigrants? I give you a crooked immigrant. Cut 9.
1: In Lafayette, an undocumented immigrant is accused of sexual battery after a domestic disturbance. 31-year-old Leobardo Gomez Martinez faces charges of domestic abuse battery, sexual battery, and possession of illegally transferred weapons. On Friday, deputies say they responded to a call on Anoki Lane in Karen Crow. Once they arrived, Martinez allegedly shoved the victim out of the residence before going back inside. Later on, he surrendered after the SWAT team's arrival and was taken into custody. During the investigation, deputies learned Martinez had allegedly committed domestic abuse battery and sexual
0: domestic
1: battery
0: abuse
1: against the victim.
0: He was also
1: found to be in possession of sawed-off shotgun. He has been booked into the Lafayette Parish Correctional Center.
0: Oh, they're making Louisiana great, aren't they? We got more. Janet, you're next with Howie Carr. Go ahead, Janet.
6: Hi, Howie. In regards to this voter problem with the voter fraud, every town or city has an election board. Okay, and the election board is supposed to go through the records and make sure and verify. These are local residents that can join. Anyone, I don't know my town anyway, if you go and volunteer to do this, you can do it. Now, I've done it several times, and all you have to do is, when you go through it, go to the elderly, to the homes, the nursing homes or whatever it is, and find out, just go to the date of birth. Anyone that's 100 years or older,
0: right.
6: Check it out.
0: Right.
6: You can find a ton of voter fraud right there. So it's not that complicated. Anybody doesn't believe it, just go to your local board and offer to help.
0: Yeah, I think in the Democrat cities, though, they're going to say that they, you know, that's voter intimidation. Do you remember after the 2016 elections, they were looking in Michigan? They still haven't totally cleaned up the voter rolls in Michigan because the Democrats like it the way it is. But they found people, at least one person in Michigan after the 2016 election, still on the voter rolls. Do you know what year he'd been born in? 1820. 1820. That's the year that Maine left Massachusetts and became a separate state as part of the Missouri Compromise. I mean, but they don't care. They don't care. And if you wanted to take that guy, they would say you're violating that guy's civil rights. That's what they would say that. They have said that. 844-500-4242. Finally, some good news. 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
25: Hey, Howie, just following up on the AOC discussion. First of all, she's dumb as rocks, right? But I think it's important for the viewers, your listeners, to really understand the definition of AOC, and we need to operationalize it. Alexandria occupies communism, right? Do you agree?
0: Yeah, she does. But she doesn't know what communism is, just like she doesn't know what the three branches of government are.
25: No, but I think we need to get that out so people understand when they think of AOC what it means. I put it out on Instagram, Facebook, and just keep it going. That's all I'm asking.
0: Thanks, Susan. 844-500-4242. Again, crooked illegal aliens, Charles Barkley. How about this one from L.A.? Cut 8.
26: Martinez, 48 years old, of Buena Park. He was previously removed from the U.S. back in 1999, Bill.
12: Yes, this is open border policies. When you have an open border, people come into the country.
0: This is the U.S. attorney from L.A. Intentions.
12: He was removed. It is a felony for him to re-enter the country. And not only did he re-enter brazenly, he used a stolen Social Security number to build a new identity for himself, to incur debt, go on shopping sprees, and then to submit himself to the bankruptcy court to wipe the debt that he incurred is outrageous. It was caught by the bankruptcy trustee. It was referred to our office for prosecution, and we charged five people this morning with that crime.
26: That is crazy. That's what got him caught. That's what brought him to the attention of the feds, filing for bankruptcy in May of last year, an attempt to discharge the debt. Something I wanted to clear up here. I've heard both that they were stealing other American Social Security numbers, in some cases using fake Social Security numbers. In this case, was he making up the Social Security number or deliberately stealing from someone?
12: In this case, it appears that it was a legitimate Social Security number.
0: I told you about that guy, Juan Doe, from Worcester. He's a Dominican. He stole a Puerto Rican who died in 2006, stole the Social Security number. He was in prison for 10 years for cocaine, gun violations. As soon as he gets out, he goes out, snap, files for food stamps. They flag him, and then the supervisor says, go ahead and give him the money anyway. He's an ex-con, illegal alien, Dominican, Juan Doe. And I got his picture this morning. I got his picture from the feds. It's up on the Herald website. It'll be on my column on Sunday, too. Juan Doe. Cut 12.
13: He's now been identified as 39-year-old Freddy Antonio Amaya Marin from El Salvador. Officers say the suspect stood in the woods outside his home and shot at multiple vehicles driving down the street until police arrived on the scene. He then began shooting at officers and they returned fire. The suspect was arrested shortly after. Investigators are working with multiple agencies, including the U.S. Attorney General's Office and Homeland Security. Amaya Marin faces 8 counts of attempted murder and federal charges for illegal reentry after deportation, an illegal alien in possession of a firearm. Authorities tell 3 on Your Side this is not his first incident. The 39-year-old was deported back to El Salvador back in 2007 and returned to the U.S. illegally. He's also a confirmed member of a violent international street gang.
0: And Mara Healy would like to bring him to Massachusetts and put him on welfare. And in one of her favorite hotels. Good Lord. 844-500-4242. I'm Howie Carr. 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
2: The U.S. Department of the Treasury released new guidance yesterday for participating states, scholarship-granting organizations, and taxpayers as the Federal Scholarship Tax Credit Program prepares to take effect in January. The Education Freedom Tax Credit Program allows individuals to claim a dollar-for-dollar federal tax credit of up to $1,700 for donations to certain scholarship-granting organizations known as SGOs. And taxpayers can contribute to an eligible organization regardless of where the taxpayer lives. The $1,700 limit applies to the donor credit, not the scholarship amount, and married couples filing jointly can claim a combined $3,400 credit. 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
17: The president's trying to get out the vote. I'm Lisa Brady, Fox News, making Mobile, Alabama the next stop on multiple visits to red states ahead of the midterms, urging supporters to pretend he is running.
18: We're making a lot of progress. When I go there, we win. If I don't go there, we would not do as well.
17: Cost of living remains a top concern in polling, with the conflict in Iran helping to fuel higher prices. President Trump not revealing his next step with Iran.
18: But you'll see. It's working out very well. Iran is not doing well.
17: The president also telling reporters oil prices will come down when the conflict ends. But for now, G7 nations agree to release 100 million barrels of oil and fuel products, beginning with diesel, which recently hit a record price in the U.S. European nations tapping reserves after President Trump threatened a ban on U.S. diesel exports to help boost U.S. supply and lower prices.
19: After the war broke out in Iran, a group of nations agreed to unlock a combined 400 million barrels of oil. To date, just the U.S., Japan, and Korea have fulfilled that commitment.
17: Fox Business's Lauren Simonetti. Federal safety investigators point to a possible control tower failure before an Amazon flight ran off the runway when it landed in Florida.
20: Air traffic controllers are supposed to advise pilots of strong tailwinds, but the National Transportation Safety Board now says the tower at Miami International Airport never gave that information to pilots landing an Amazon-branded cargo jet last month. That aircraft crashed into ground vehicles beyond the runway, killing five people.
17: Fox's Evan Brown. The NTSB releasing a preliminary report. The full investigation could take a year. The plan to build a border wall and other infrastructure across the Texas Big Bend region has just hit a wall in federal court, with a judge temporarily blocking the projects. No immediate word on an appeal. 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
4: 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And by the way, I hated what the Russians did. I hated that they were trying to meddle in our elections. Butt out, Kremlin. I was always consistent on that. It's just interesting how other forms of manipulation and election meddling get no coverage or muted coverage when that meddling is happening, whether it's coming from the Chinese Communist Party or the Iranian regime. When the meddling seems to be trying to help the Democrats, the crisis of election interference, foreign election interference, and the threat to democracy, it just doesn't seem quite as serious all of a sudden in the minds of our moral betters in the so-called news media. Isn't that interesting?
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22: Front coming through later this afternoon could have a passing shower with humidity temperatures between 75 and 80, dropping all the way back into the 50s with quick clearing later on tonight. A lot of sunshine, northerly breeze, crispness to the air on Saturday. Highs will be in the mid-60s. We're also in the 60s Sunday with increasing clouds and maybe a shower later in the day. From Stormwatch 9 Weather Center, I'm meteorologist Kevin Skorupa.
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0: Welcome to the Howie Carr Show. 844-500-4242. 844-500-4242. This will be my last hour in Massachusetts for a few months. And next time you hear me after this hour, I'll be in sunny Florida in the United States of America, free America. And I'll be glad to be there, actually. 844-500-4242. I'll be off Monday, and I'll be back on Tuesday. Got a few chores to handle. Got a few doctor's appointments, that kind of thing. Nothing serious, just housekeeping type stuff, checkups. But I'll be back on Tuesday. 844-500-4242. 844-500-4242. I want to play a cut of this was in the Iowa congressional race. And this Joe Mitchell is running against Lindsey James, who's a state legislator. She's a no-show state legislator. Cut 11.
2: James, you didn't answer the part about your the allegation of you missing a significant number of votes as a state rep. I just want to give you a chance to answer that before Mr. Mitchell responds.
8: Thank you. I will say it again. I am someone who has fought every single day for my Iowa neighbors, and they know me.
0: Neighbors.
8: For standing up against private equity, standing up against big pharmaceutical companies, standing up against greedy corporations. In fact, I'm known mostly for my work for residents in mobile home communities who have been exploited by out-of-state predatory companies who are at risk of losing their home. I am someone who is going to go fight to make sure that people can build the life we know that they deserve here in this state.
2: So is it an accurate statement that you missed the X amount of votes that his campaign is saying? I just want to nail that down.
8: Sure, thank you. Again, Iowans know my record, that I am a fighter, and I'm going to stand up and fight for them every step of the way.
2: Mr. Mitchell?
12: Yeah, Iowans know your record that you missed over 50% of your votes this last year in the legislature. She's now asking you to give her a pay raise and a job promotion when she couldn't show up to the job over half the time. If anybody here watching didn't show up to the job half the time, you would be fired, and we're going to fire Lindsey James on November 3rd.
0: Amen. Amen. You notice she calls them neighbors, her neighbor. It used to be folks. This year it's neighbors.
13: Please won't you be my neighbor?
0: She's against out-of-state predatory corporations, but she's all in favor, I'm sure, of welcoming in out-of-state predatory cholos. Those could come in and they can rape and murder, drive drunk, sell fentanyl to their heart's content, and she is not going to do nothing about them. Lindsey James.
13: Hi, neighbor.
0: Hi, neighbor.
13: Glad we're together again.
0: Glad we're together again. Sorry you missed all those votes last week in the legislature. All right, time now for the chump line.

0: OC. You were Obama said factories would never come back. Chuck, and you're a part of one of the factories.
1: Again, so as a texter pointed out, she doesn't like factories. She doesn't like, she nixed Amazon moving into the area with a giant distribution center, thousands and thousands of jobs for her constituents. But she didn't have any problem with the sexual assault factory. She was appalled, but she didn't leave the party or anything like that.
2: 18SC, next time you want to execute someone by lethal injection, just give them the COVID shot.
1: I was suggesting fentanyl, but that's even quicker. Just give them the COVID shot, and that'll take care of everything. Now she's on a ventilator. How much is that costing the state of Tennessee? Marsha Blackburn, who's going to be the next governor, most likely, she's now the senator, she said she wants to bring back the electric chair. That's the most foolproof way, I think. Today's Chump Line is brought to you by our latest episode of Meet the Experts. I spoke with Dan Fleury, president of Pinnacle Rehabilitation Network. Dan explains the entire process of physical therapy from evaluation to the last visit. If you've got an upcoming surgery or want to finally heal that old injury that's always been bothering you, listen to this episode of Meet the Experts at HowieCarsShow.com or wherever you get your Howie Carr Show podcasts.
3: So AOC claims that as soon as she got to a party, she was inappropriately touched. Yeah, somebody probably tried to throw a halter over her head and put a bit in her mouth and lead her out of there.
1: Now, she has large teeth like our equine neighbors. But, you know, come on, give her a break.
4: Oh, morning, Wilbur.
1: 508 is a mobile home community the same as a trailer park? Yes, it is. Yes. And I can say that as someone who lived for 2 years of my college career in a mobile home community.
5: Lovey, can you believe that falderal on the Genghis car show yesterday? Firstly, he said the Red Stockings need more pitchers named Howie. What, so they can bounce the first pitch at Haddock Field? Huh. Secondly, he dragged me into that Tennessee execution mess. Everyone knows that lethal injection was a botched poke.
1: I didn't say they needed more pitchers named Howie. I just said maybe they needed fewer pitchers named Garrett. It wasn't working out for him. On 603 says, on Tuesday, give us a report on whether coffee is still free down south. I'm pretty sure it is. I actually may take a selfie on Sunday morning at the Breakers if I've got a cup of coffee in my hand and just post it on X.
6: So Taylor's going to Portugal? How about a one-way ticket?
1: Hey now. He'll be in the house shortly for Police Blotter Facts Friday. By the way, someone says, when will Roscoe the Wonder Dog be joining you in Florida? Probably in a couple of weeks. Tina's coming down from New York to do some wedding planning. Not Mar-a-Lago, I'll repeat that. But he's coming down with Tina, and he'll be with me for the winter. Palm Beach Pug.

0: sure I believe these polls. According to the Fox poll, and again, Fox is basically a Democrat organization, Tallarico was ahead 51-49, and then in Michigan, the Egyptian is ahead 50-49. So I'm going to guess, you know, when a Democrat organ is reporting those kind of numbers, the Republican is probably on top.
1: Hey, Howard, you forget AOC was up on the roof because she heard that the drinks were on the house.
0: Yeah. She's like a weather vane. She blows with the wind. You know, now she's, to this week, she's against partying at college. Last week, she was a good time party girl.
2: Hi, Howie. Governor Patrick calling. There you go again, going after that former Lynn City councilor for allegedly kicking a cat. That was an anecdote. You of all people should talk after your legendary pug kicking. How many pugs do you have to kick before it's considered a spree? You canine kicker, we're going to be fine.
0: You know, I thought it was more interesting that city councilor allegedly, after kicking the other cat, his second cat disappeared after getting into his marijuana plants. And when the cat disappeared, his son said, "What happened to Lila?" And he said, "The Hawks got her." The Hawks? The Atlanta Hawks?
3: This is Graham Plotner. I'm going to need directions to that sexual assault factory.
0: Turn left at the third potta potty.
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5: 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Jared, what is the poll question? What are the results thus far?
6: Today's poll question, which you can vote in at HowieCarshow.com, is MIT really a quote-unquote sexual assault factory, as AOC claimed this week? Yes, no, no, and that may be the dumbest thing she's ever said, or not sure.
5: No, and I stand by what I said, that that may be the dumbest thing she's ever said. And I know she said many dumb things.
6: 68% of the audience agrees with you. They say no, and that may be the dumbest thing she's ever said. 25% say outright no. 4% say yes, and 3% are not sure.
5: All right. 844-500-4242. You know, there's so much hackerama going on in this state that sometimes a lot of things just slip past me. And a couple of weeks ago, there was one of my Deerfield, not a classmate, but he went to Deerfield too. He stopped by and we were talking about the old stomping grounds, Franklin County. And he said, did you know that the state rep got a job at UMass? I thought, how the hell did I miss that? I said, what's her name? And he said, I can't even remember. And you know why? She'd been in there. She was in there for like 7-8 years. She never did anything. She was just, you know, wasting oxygen and collecting a paycheck. So I looked her up. Her name is Natalie Blaise, B-L-A-I-S. And she resigned from the legislature in January. And she became the Associate Vice Chancellor for Government Relations. You know, again, you can judge the BS quotient in a job by how many diminutives are in it. So she's a vice, associate vice chancellor, not the assistant vice chancellor or the deputy vice chancellor or the senior vice chancellor or the junior vice chancellor. She's the associate vice chancellor. It's a very, very important job. I'm reading now from the UMass website. She oversees state and federal government. She oversees them. Oversees. That means she has deputies. She oversees state and federal government relations for the campus, communicating to elected officials the value UMass Amherst provides to the people of Massachusetts as the Commonwealth's flagship public university. I know what you're thinking. How much? How much, Howie? You gotta wait. You gotta wait. She works closely with the faculty, students, and administrators to develop and advance UMass Amherst's broad government affairs agenda. Oh, not a narrow, but a broad government affairs agenda. And oversee the UMass Amherst Henry M. Thomas III Center at Springfield. Wow, that's a lot of responsibilities. Jared, you want to take a guess how much she's paid for these awesome duties?
6: $228,000 a year.
5: You don't study the payroll nearly as closely as I do. Yeah, that's a real low ball number. She makes $340,000 a year. And she just started in January. I mean, that's the beginning pay for the Associate Vice Chancellor for Government Relations.
6: It's like $40,000 per diminutive.
5: It's just amazing how what they do. And by the way, something else I didn't know. Did you know that the lieutenant at UMass Medical Center Police Department was arrested for drunk driving, and after sideswiping three cars?
6: Jeez,
5: he says he's not guilty. He's going to fight it in court, I guess, it's coming up on Monday or something like that. But they asked him what he'd had. He had two blueberry beers, blueberry infused beers, and then he hit three parked cars. He only made $140,000 last year. Did Lieutenant Markowitz? All right, we'll be right back with Police Blotter Facts Friday. I'm Howie Carr.
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11: When out-of-town work crews come to do a job in Lebanon, the number one lunch spot on their radar is Marsh Brothers Deli. 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
14: Front coming through later this afternoon could have a passing shower with humidity. Temperatures between 75 and 80, dropping all the way back into the 50s with quick clearing later on tonight. A lot of sunshine, northerly breeze, crispness to the air on Saturday. Highs will be in the mid-60s. We're also in the 60s Sunday with increasing clouds and maybe a shower later in the day. From Stormwatch 9 Weather Center, I'm meteorologist Kevin Skorupa.
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5: 978 says, Little Feet tonight up in Portsmouth. This is their last hurrah. Their last hurrah was when Lowell George died back in 1979. That was Lowell George's band. Anyway, it's time now for Police Blotter Facts Friday.
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19: 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Here are the runners-up. They do not win a prize. The Thong Man was arrested in Oklahoma.
5: The Thong Man?
19: The Thong Man. Seen around Greenville.
5: I don't want to see this guy. I'd rather see the Abominable Snowman.
6: Isn't that a Lyle Barrymore film?
19: The Thong Man. Seen around Greenville, Paris, and several other northeast Texas communities.
5: Nick Charles? Oh, that's the Thin Man.
19: Was sidelined Sunday and Monday after getting struck by a pickup, a hospital visit, and an arrest. Eric Isaacson, 50, who has a listed home address in Louisville, Texas, and is more commonly known by his street moniker Thong Man, was arrested Sunday in Hugo, Oklahoma. Information from Choctaw County Sheriff Terry Park describes the string of events as beginning Saturday afternoon. A Hugo police officer witnessed...
5: Probably with a cocktail.
19: A Hugo police officer witnessed Lewis Lane, 70, a resident of Hugo, maybe Lois's brother, strike Isaacson with his truck before attempting to flee the scene. It's believed Isaacson and Lane had engaged in a verbal altercation immediately prior to the collision. Was Thong Man a reporter for the Maine Wire? Lane was apprehended by officers and booked into the Choctaw County Jail.
5: He said, I'm Lois Lane's brother, and that's how he got the job.
19: The following Sunday, hours after being hit by the truck, the Thong Man found himself detained. A Hugo police officer arrested Isaacson Sunday at the intersection of East Duke Street and 3rd on the following charges: operating a motor vehicle with an expired registration, disturbing the peace, possession of marijuana, drug paraphernalia, and a controlled substance without a prescription. Isaacson has gained attention across northeast Texas cities and his hometown of Louisville for making public appearances dancing and walking along main roads in nothing but a cowboy hat, flip-flops, and a dark tan and a thong. You know, you have a guy like that down at Harwichport.
5: Huh?
19: You do. Several times when I drive in to the Central Command on the Cape, there's this really big guy who's wearing very short shorts. This guy's pushing about 400 pounds, and he's not wearing a shirt. He's just wearing the short shorts, and he's walking a dog. You've not run into this guy?
5: No, I have not.
19: I suggest you don't.
5: Yeah, I'm not planning to see him anytime soon. We don't need Thong Man of Harwichport.
19: Man accused of stripping naked on Mount Pleasant Park bench.
20: Beware, beware, beware of the naked man.
19: Mount Pleasant, South Carolina. According to an incident report, officers responded to Laurel Hill County Park and met with the complainant, who said he was sitting on a bench near the water when an older man dressed in cycling attire approached and asked if he could sit next to him. The complainant told police the man then asked if he could get some sun before removing his clothes. The complainant said,
20: naked.
5: Aren't you supposed to go into the woods when you're in a public park? You're not supposed to do this stuff on a public park bench, are you?
19: The complainant said he immediately left the area and called police. Officers searched the park and monitored its entrances but did not locate the man.
5: The victim said that Mount Pleasant wasn't very pleasant that afternoon.
19: It certainly wasn't. Texas driver arrested after intentionally crashing into a closed Kroger to use bathroom.
5: Whatever happened to just going into the woods? A recurring theme here.
19: Go behind the store?
5: Right.
19: Yeah. The unidentified man crashed his vehicle into the store overnight on Sunday while the business was closed, allegedly upset that the doors were locked. Happened just before 4:30 a.m. on Sunday morning. Gee, does your Publix in Palm Beach open at 4:30 in the morning?
5: No, they used to open at 6 until COVID. Now it opens at 7. I wish they'd go back to 6. By the way, Limerick guy says Thong Man suffered a broken crankshaft in the accident.
21: Oh. Ha, ha, ha.
19: You know, that's the one oft not talked about symptom, conclusions of COVID, that stores don't open as early as they used to. I have that problem in my area, too.
5: Yeah, it's everywhere.
19: On the weekends, stuff doesn't open until 10:30. It's ridiculous. I'm up at 6 o'clock.
5: And plus, how about the tens of millions of people who don't come to work anymore, who are quote-unquote, working from home.
19: Mm-hmm. Well, the crash reportedly caused extensive damage to the store. Images released by police show the vehicle inside the store with shattered glass inside and outside the doors of the building. Metal door frames were also seen with significant damage. The department added in their Facebook post, I guess when you gotta go, but we strongly advise finding a store open for business to do your business.
5: Oh, that's good. I was going to say when you got to go.
21: Ha, ha, ha.
5: But they did it. They did me one better.
19: They did. Pokemon collector pleads to tracking Wooster Woman for cards. This is Wooster.
22: I don't know who created Pokemon Go, but I'm trying to figure out how we get them to have Pokemon go to the polls.
19: Oof. Wooster, Ohio. Operation Fandom in Worcester is a small store where you can find everything from nostalgic toys to sports memorabilia and collectible cards. Pokemon cards is something that they have in stock. Well, one guy decided that he was going to stalk the woman who stocks the cards in the store. He planted a GPS device. This story is very... too detailed. But in June, Worcester police were notified by a delivery driver that she found a GPS tracker on her car. Authorities arrested Kent Kubasta, 72, of Medina.
5: 72? I thought you were going to say it was a cop.
19: No.
5: Why didn't he use one of the flock cameras?
19: Who records show admitted to illegally placing the tracker on her vehicle to be able to see where and when the Pokemon deliveries were being made. Kubasta entered a plea of no contest to a charge of illegal use of a tracking device. He was contacted by Fox 8 News Monday and offered an opportunity to explain, but he declined comment. It's like the Pokemon cards, the Legos. My wife was telling me that Legos are now being bought by more adults for adult use. Not that kind of adult use, but... they play with the Legos.
5: I know about furries. I didn't know about Pokemon.
19: It's only a matter of time before the furry and Lego community come together.
6: Honey, why do you do a third Lego space shuttle?
19: North Carolina police stopped two men driving couch on a public roadway.
5: What?
23: Introducing the double-decker couch.
19: Officers from the Charlotte-Mecklenburg Police Department were on patrol when they stopped two men driving down a city street on a couch. The department posted a picture of the vehicle on their Facebook page showing a two-seater love seat hoisted up on top of two electric scooters. Along with the picture, police posted a reminder for people to think about safety. Ask yourself, should this be on a road with actual cars? Will the sheer shock of seeing this on the road cause other drivers to lose focus and drive unsafely? If the answer feels even slightly like yes, maybe rethink the ride. No word on
0: why a couch you have to assemble. It's still a couch.
19: What?
2: Where did that come from?
6: There's a Biden for everything.
2: I guess there is.
6: Search whatever word and it's there.
19: Okay, we're going to get to our winners now.
2: By the way, Officer Mark says, does Thong Man use the same fabric as the Liberace jacket manufacturer?
19: I sure hope not. If you're going to wear a thong, at least have some comfort. Don't go for sequins on your thong. These are the winners. Suspects accidentally light themselves on fire while allegedly trying to steal fuel from box trucks.
20: My hair's on fire.
19: Multiple people called 911 Friday after seeing several box trucks on fire near the 3400 block of First Avenue. This is Seattle. Firefighters and police officers responded. Officers spoke to a witness who told them he saw a man near where the fire was lit shortly before it happened. Officers found a 37-year-old man close to a rental truck lot fence and detained him. They noticed he had the strong smell of smoke on him and was in possession of a lighter. The witness positively identified the man as the same person he saw leaving the lot before the fire. Police put the man under arrest for felony property damage. Arson and bomb squad detectives reviewed security footage and learned there was more to the story. The footage showed a vehicle arrived with two suspects inside. They appeared to be trying to steal fuel from the box trucks. When the fire ignited, it engulfed the suspects and their vehicle. They got...
2: This is why you need a blanket, man.
19: They got in their vehicle.
2: I thought everybody knew that.
19: And they drove out of the flames. Detectives released the 37-year-old man from jail Friday morning after determining he was not involved in
2: setting for the
19: fire. Just some guy near the fire with a lighter.
2: If he's some guy with a lighter in Seattle, he's most likely a hobo.
19: Or a hippie or something. What do they call it?
2: Same thing. Same difference.
19: That's true. And our final story tonight. Teen faces sentencing after pleading guilty to trying sex act with Shetland pony.
21: Give me my moment!
2: Is this guy an Iranian?
19: A 19-year-old British teenager faces sentencing.
2: Yeah, he is an Iranian. He was probably at the RAF base.
19: Thomas Michelson from Huddersfield, a town in West Yorkshire, England, appeared before a Leeds Crown Court Wednesday, September 30th, wearing a light gray suit jacket and light gray jeans. Formally entered a guilty plea.
2: That's what Shetland ponies, excuse me, like.
19: Or maybe they don't.
24: Hey, Wilbur, get a load of this story. Here at the bottom of the page in the corner.
19: He formally entered a guilty plea to a single charge of attempting to allow sexual penetration by a living animal under UK sexual offences laws. Court heard the charges stemmed from an incident on August 24th.
2: So they don't care about all the young girls getting ripped by these Pakistani rape
19: gangs.
2: But you touch a horse, young man.
19: You touch
2: a pony, and you're in big trouble in
24: Jesus,
2: old Blighty.
24: Such a beautiful horse.
19: The Shetland pony's name was Cheeky.
2: Fill in your own joke there.
19: At Gled Hill Farm in Almondbury, situated on the outskirts of Huddersfield, Michelson pleaded not guilty to a second charge of recklessly trespassing. The guilty plea was the primary count acceptable to the Crown. Prosecution outlined that the unusual incident had taken a significant toll on the property's management and operations.
2: How do they know it wasn't?
24: Please, Wilbur.
2: How do they know
24: it
2: wasn't
24: wearing pajamas?
2: How about it? How do they know it wasn't consensual with Cheeky?
19: I don't. You know, that's a good question. You're going to have to ask Cheeky yourself.
2: Limerick guy says
25: this horse has an honorary degree from Notre Dame.
2: Limerick guy says, talk about getting back in the saddle.
19: Do we have a Biden? A Biden cut about horses?
6: I'm sure. We probably do.
19: Probably have 83 of them.
2: All right. We're going to take a break, and then we'll be back with our Meet the Experts preview. 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
8: Chris Pappas looked voters in the eye and lied. 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
9: You've been dating a corporate lobbyist who actually was lobbying on behalf of Amazon at a time when you then went on to cast votes on Amazon's behalf on bills they
10: that's
9: lobbied you on.
10: That.
9: Yes, it is. Congressman,
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9: Is.
10: That is not true.
9: Congressman,
10: that's
9: absolutely
10: not true.
9: Is.
10: That is not true.
8: 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Seven bills. Then Pappas lied about it.
10: That is not true.
8: It's all true. Chris Pappas even wound up marrying the lobbyist. What else is Chris Pappas hiding? 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Corrupt. Chris Pappas won't look out for you in the U.S. Senate. 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SLF PAC is responsible for the content of this ad.
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14: Howie Carr is back.
2: Nay means nay. Good one, 860.
20: You're a lying dog-faced pony soldier.
2: We have another episode of Meet the Experts. This week I spoke with two decorated veterans. Brigadier General Tom Lynn Wehrmayer is the president and CEO of Homes for Our Troops, a Massachusetts-based nonprofit that donates newly constructed, specially adapted homes to severely wounded post-9/11 veterans. I also spoke with a soon-to-be recipient of one of these homes, Lieutenant Commander John Puccillo. Here's a preview. General Tom Landwehrmeyer, CEO and President. Tell us what you're doing now with Homes for Our Troops.
4: So Homes for Our Troops is a national charity. We're located just down the road from Boston in Taunton, Massachusetts. Build specially adapted custom homes across the country, and then we donate them to the most severely injured post-9/11 veterans to enable them to rebuild their lives. And all of them contain more than 40 major special adaptations designed specifically to restore that freedom and independence that these veterans sacrificed for us. Some of the adaptations out there, wider doorways and hallways so they can easily use wheelchairs, lower countertops, roll under stovetop, roll under sink, food prep areas, full access there in the kitchen, pull down cabinets, a roll-in shower. A lot of these veterans, the most dangerous place they have in a normal home is the bathroom. I've had two spouses this year mention in their comments the thing they're most looking forward to in one of our homes is not having to wait outside the door for noise to happen in the bathroom from their veteran falling and injuring themselves. Veterans are fiercely independent and want to do things on their own, but some of these things are just hard in a regular home.
2: Retired Navy Lieutenant Commander John Puccello, tell us a little something about yourself.
5: Got in the U.S. Navy at 1991, right out of high school, and then I fell in love with explosive ordnance disposal, the bomb squad. Unfortunately, in the job that I do and the places that I go, you sometimes get tagged, and I got tagged in Iraq in 2006, lost my left leg above the knee. In the current house that I'm in, I only go downstairs with great difficulty. As I digress in my mobility, areas of the house completely get walled off. And at some point, you're not really living in the house. You're more like a prisoner. So to get this fully adaptable home that I'm able to utilize the entire home and take care of myself, take care of my family, is a blessing. The HFOTUSA.org is the website that you can go to. And ask for a tour of one of the houses because I didn't believe it. I'm a veteran, and when I was told about this, I had to go visit one of the houses, and I was completely blown away. If you see the stories on the website, HFOTUSA.org, you will be impressed, and I think you'll want to just jump in and help out.
2: Meet the Experts with Howie Carr featuring Brigadier General Tom Landwehrmeyer and Lieutenant Commander John Puccello of Homes for Our Troops. 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Lieutenant Commander Puccello has two daughters. He's going to be in Hudson. That's where they're building his house. These houses have 43 separate features, just so that people can get around in them. And you know, talking about just even a couple of steps are tough. You know, I learned that when I had a fractured pelvis, and you know that was just nothing compared to what these guys have gone through. And this is such a blessing for them. And he's really looking forward to getting into it. They've done this for over 400 vets over the years. So check it out at HowieCarrShow.com. I'll see you Tuesday from Free America, Palm Beach. I'm Howie Carr.
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15: In a new survey, New Hampshire educators said student behavior, insufficient funding, and staffing shortages are limiting their ability to provide students a high-quality education. 95% said stronger relationships with parents and the community are essential. Reaching Higher New Hampshire's 2026 educator survey was released Tuesday. Educators would reorder legislative priorities. They'd like to see lawmakers focus on school funding and initiatives to address student mental health needs, absenteeism, and bullying. More than 50% of respondents said they feel supported and respected by their schools, school districts, and local school communities. That dropped to less than 20% when asked about state-level elected officials. 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
17: Continuing the campaign swing, I'm Lisa Lacerra, Fox News. President Trump traveling to another deep red state for a rally this evening in Mobile, Alabama.
18: As for why the president chose Mobile, one, this is a state that is considered staunchly Republican and a ruby red state, but the president also is likely to have no problem turning out people to hear his message on a Friday night. But there's also crossover in this territory because you have the Florida panhandle bordering Mobile, and Florida is interesting this cycle because you have Congressman Byron Donalds, who's running for governor there. The polls still show him leading, but maybe by a tighter margin than some expected in a state that, of course, conservatives have done so well in the last couple of years.
17: Fox's Mark Meredith in Mobile. A federal court in Texas has temporarily blocked the Trump administration from building a border wall and other infrastructure across the state's Big Bend region. Landowners, businesses, and environmentalists are united to oppose the project, which is part of a $46 billion effort by the Trump administration to line the southern border with a mix of 30-foot-tall steel walls, vehicle barriers, roads, and surveillance technology. New York Attorney General Letitia James has been appointed as a special prosecutor in the case of a former Cornell University student who says she was gang raped in 2024.
21: We will review the facts, gather evidence, interview witnesses, and if warranted, pursue prosecutions.
17: Governor Kathy Hochul says the accuser was failed by people who were supposed to protect her. White House Economic Director Kevin Hassett reacting to the latest jobs numbers.
22: The President Trump's policy is a supply-side policy that's realigning the American economy in a very positive way.
17: Employers added a disappointing 29,000 jobs last month. The Labor Department says the unemployment rate rose to 4.2%. 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
1: I'm Charles Payne, and this is the Fox Business Report.
3: The major averages closing out the trading week higher following a softer-than-expected jobs report for September, which is fueling bets that the Fed will hold interest rates steady when they meet later this month. Stocks trimming from bigger earlier gains as bond yields continue to spike. The Dow and S&P 500 were lower for the week. The Nasdaq notched weekly gains. September payrolls rose just 29,000, which was far less than economists were forecasting, while the unemployment rate ticked higher to 4.2%. Oil prices fell with West Texas Intermediate crude settling around $91 a barrel. Tech stocks fueling Friday's gains with shares of AI chip bellwether Nvidia rising over 1% after hitting an all-time intraday high. The Dow up 250 points, the Nasdaq higher by 319, S&P 500 up 56. That's your Fox Business Report. I'm Hillary Barsky, invested in you.
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7: When out-of-town work crews come to do a job in Lebanon, the number one lunch spot on their radar is Marsh Brothers Deli. 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
11: Front making its way through this evening. Chance of a passing shower, otherwise quick clearing. Lows dropping back into the upper 40s and lower 50s. And a much cooler air mass, much more comfortable air mass for the weekend. Highs will be in the mid-60s with sunshine and a northerly breeze on Saturday. Increasing clouds Sunday, 60s again, and the chance of a late day shower. From Stormwatch 9 Weather Center, I'm meteorologist Kevin Scarupa.
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39: Welcome back, everyone, to the Grace Curley Show, and thank you all so much for joining us. I have my airport clothes on now. I'm all comfy. I bought a new neck pillow. I bought a new eye mask. I'm ready. I'm ready to snooze. Do you snooze on the plane, Taylor?
4: Yeah, as much as I can.
39: I'm ready.
4: It's never a good sleep, and my mouth is always completely dry when I wake up.
39: Your mouth is agape. It's probably part of the problem. Yeah, I'm really excited for this. I am leaving you in such good hands. You guys are going to love all the fill-ins and all the shows, and it's going to be great. I did want to mention here that Trump has announced Europe will release massive amounts of diesel oil as prices come down from the peak. So this is from I think it's either Breitbart or the New York Post. It says Europe will release a massive amount of diesel fuel. President Trump announced Friday after pressuring allies to open their emergency reserves.
40: As you say, gasoline.
39: This has got to be the Post, right? Europe has just agreed to release a massive amount of their heavily stocked diesel. The process will begin immediately. Thank you for your attention to this matter. And the reason I bring this up is because we also have news on the economic front. And Taylor, we can let Stephen Moore, who I love over at Fox Business, explain it. This is cut six, please.
0: But there has been a realignment of the economy over the last year and a half or so, and that's been a decline, a big decline in government employment, mm-hmm. and a nice bump up in private sector employment, which, by the way, was almost the opposite of what we were seeing throughout Biden's first four years in office, where you may recall every time we do this report, you know, we get, say, 150,000 jobs, and like half of them were government jobs. Did you know, by the way, the federal employment in Washington, D.C. is lower today than it's been in 50 years. So Trump is draining the swamp.
39: Yeah, and I also want to mention here, and this was a story in the Washington Post from Mark Thiessen, 80% of the higher prices Americans are paying today are due to Biden-era inflation. Prices have gone down at a slower pace under Trump, but they have not returned to pre-Biden levels. People are angry about the cumulative effect. And the reason I'm reading that is not because I'm trying to dismiss people's anger over gas prices. It is not because I don't think it's real that I think it's affordability is a hoax. I know what Trump means when he says that. He doesn't mean that it's a hoax. He means it's a hoax that the Democrats are trying to pretend that they weren't the biggest driving factor of that affordability crisis.
1: Yeah, that was part of the 2024 campaign, the affordability. The Democrats kept talking about affordability crisis, and Trump said they caused it. That's the hoax.
39: And then they're trying to take him saying that as claiming that prices aren't high. They tried to say, well, he called it a hoax, and then they turned that into another hoax. And so you have to kind of be able to understand all the BS that's going on. But the reason I bring it up is because while I can understand people's frustration at the pump, and I am opening up the lines here, so if you disagree, agree, feel free to weigh in. 844-500-4242. I can understand people's frustration at the pump. I can understand people's frustration when you go to the grocery store. I do it often. And it's not fun. And things are very expensive. But here's what I cannot understand. I cannot understand letting high gas prices, as troublesome and irksome as they might be, and high grocery prices, which are also annoying, move you to the point of wanting to vote to bring back the insanity that we're just barely getting under control. I cannot understand filling up your car and being so frustrated by the high gas prices that you would rather turn the keys of this insane asylum over to the people that caused all of this. That's where you lose me. It's like, oh yeah, gas. And I saw somebody put it on social media. I thought that's the exact perfect way to put it. It's like, I'm so frustrated by gas prices, I'm going to vote for the people who let 20 million people into the country illegally. That is kind of our choice here. You can be frustrated by the price of things. You can be frustrated by affordability. But to then say, I'm willing to give back the keys of this car to the insane socialist people who had our border wide open for 4 years, I can't get on board with you on that. I cannot understand that. I cannot understand being willing to do that.
1: Yep, same. I mean, you know, gas prices were something to definitely complain about under the Biden administration, and there's something to complain about under this administration, too. But you still have to keep a level head and say that, you know, this is all going to hopefully end and come to some sort of conclusion relatively soon, we hope. And that's all we can do at this point. But every other economic marker is good, so it seems.
39: Yeah, and while no one wants to pay more for gas prices, no one wants to pay more for gas. It's a little bit of, and I've seen some people arguing this, and I don't think you can fault Trump for being too effective too quickly. But the rate and the speed at which he got the border under control has almost made it so that now it feels like a problem of yesteryear, when really it was
1: what have you done for me lately?
39: Yeah, it was a really massive deal that he was able to. It was something we were told by Kamala Harris and by Joe Biden was never going to be possible without bipartisan legislation and everything, and money. We need more money, and we need more. And there's so many things that we need in order to do that. And as Trump said, turns out all you needed was a new president. And I do think that because he was able to not fix the problem, we still have a lot of deportations to get to. We still have a lot of illegal aliens wreaking havoc in this country. But man, he made a dent. He made a real big dent real fast. You look at reporters at some of those areas that were known for a high influx of border crossings. I mean, I'll go on Newsmax and there'll be a reporter at the southern border, and it's like you could see there's nothing going on behind him. It's quiet. And that's compared to under Joe Biden, people running in droves and just coming through and crashing the gates and just coming through unchecked. So I understand how we've already gotten used to this new calm. We've already gotten used to this new way of life where maybe we feel like, oh, the adults are back in charge. So now we can get picky again, or now we can kind of take our foot off the gas and entertain these psychos who want to win in the midterms. We can't, unless you want to go right back. And in which case, when we do go right back, don't come to me and tell me your sad story, because this is the choice you're making here. You're making the choice of either, do I want to be so angry about the price of stuff that I'm willing to give the game away to the other side? And I just don't think that's a good idea. I don't think they're going to make it better. And I do get why people get tired of hearing a president complain about the previous president. It's very Obama. Like, you can thank George Bush for blah, blah, blah, blah, blah. It gets old. It gets tired. But you do have to give people a certain amount of time depending on how big of a mess they're trying to clean up. And this is a huge mess they're trying to clean up. 4 years.

0: really have to be willing to trust all of these Democrats who just showed you what they're capable of doing for 4 years. Dave, you're up next on the Grace Curley Show. Go ahead, Dave.
1: Yeah, you guys said that other than gas prices, everything is doing better.
0: I didn't say
1: that.
0: What
1: planet are you guys living on? That's what your co-host just said. All the other economic things are doing better.
0: Well, there's a lot of reason to be hopeful when you look at the numbers on the economy, including like added jobs in the private sector.
1: How many jobs was just added?
0: 29,000.
1: Expectations?
0: No, but for the last two, they were very good. So, no, not every single report has been phenomenal. As I'm sure you know, that's not usually how it works.
1: The vast majority of them, since Trump has taken office, have been horrible.
0: I would disagree with that.
1: The vast majority of them.
0: I would disagree.
2: Also because he's cutting jobs out of the government.
1: How many jobs?
0: Oh, yeah, I guess that's a different way. That's a different way of looking at it. Like, I look at cutting government jobs as a good thing. You probably look at it as a bad thing.
1: Depends on what government they're cutting. I think that they've done a lot of damage to the country, but that's just my opinion. But obviously, the number of jobs that they've cut that have been lost in this country have been a huge amount compared to under Biden, for sure, without a doubt. I mean, Biden was coming back from the pandemic, and so jobs did a huge upswing. That's no doubt about that, but Trump has done horrible on that. And you say, like, it's just gas prices?
0: Well, no one said it was just gas prices. What are you talking about? Hold on a second. What show are you listening to? What show are you listening to? I said grocery prices. I said gas prices. I said things are expensive. This is my issue, Dave, with people like you who call up and you start saying, you said this, you said that. Did you just listen? Yeah, I did. He said gas prices are high, and that's annoying. But there's a lot of other good indicators with the economy.
1: You said other than gas prices, all the other economic data has been good. But what was the inflation rate when Trump took office?
0: You tell me, Dave, because I'm sure you know. Was it?
1: It was like 2.4, 2.5, something like that. And what's it now? 3.4?
0: I have a question. What was the inflation? I have a question, Dave. What was the inflation rate when Biden took office?
1: Well, that was during the pandemic. That's kind of apples to apples.
2: It was actually before the pandemic when he took office.
0: Hold on, Dave. Hold on. Pot Dave down for just a minute here. Hold on. How come... I have a question for liberals. How come these pop quizzes only go one way? How come these pop quizzes... It's like you have to answer the question, and then when I do my pop quiz, well, hold on a second. All of a sudden, like, we can't put a number on it. Those are a different set of circumstances. We're good, Dave. We agree to disagree. I look at the economy, I feel good about it, you feel bad about it. That's probably pretty standard, though. I don't think that we would ever agree. I will say, I find it rich when people want to talk about the economy and me saying, like, yeah, gas prices are high, gross prices are high. That doesn't get any credit for acknowledging reality. But when you guys, for 4 years, things were very expensive, inflation was insane, gas prices were insane, I was told it wasn't even occurring. I couldn't get a liberal to admit it was even occurring. But now, if we just acknowledge, yeah, these things are expensive and it sucks, but there's also some really good indicators in the economy, all of a sudden, your head's going to explode. It's like, oh, wait, so I'm forced now. What do you want me to say? And also, why do you want me? Do you want me to root that things don't turn around as far as gas prices go? Do you want me to root for that? Do you want me to root for everything to suck? This is my guy. I'm hoping that things are going to get great. I'm hoping that gas prices are going to just plummet and things are going to start looking really good. And I'm hoping it for the midterms, but I'm also just hoping it for myself and for the country. And if you want me to come on here and be like, everything's terrible, I'm not going to do that. But what I can tell you this, Dave, what I can tell you this, and by the way, I've had John Carney on for these jobs reports. I've had on a lot of people talking about these numbers. They're not all doom and gloom. They really are not. And there's a lot of good numbers you want to give credit for, and we could do a pop quiz on that, but I have a feeling you wouldn't want to answer for it. But leave all that aside. If you want that, if you want to find someone who's going to tell you that we're in a recession and things are terrible, and this is all going to fall apart, there is a million places you can go. But I'm rooting for Trump, just like I'm rooting for the country, just like I'm

0: for myself when I go to the grocery store, when I go to the gas station. I'm rooting for things to get better than they are right now. I've made that perfectly clear. If you want to find someone who's rooting against that and who wants to wallow in like, oh, this is the worst thing ever, and also who just blacked out the last 4 years under Biden, you can find that. There's a million places you can find that. It's not here. That's okay. But go somewhere else and you'll find it. There's so many liberals out there willing to tell you the sky is falling and that this is the end of the world. And the only thing that's going to fix it are the people who just ignored it for the last 4 years. So go find one of them. We'll be right back.
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0: Welcome back, everyone, to the Grace Curley Show. Yeah, he was really flummoxed by us saying that there were good numbers. Has he seen the GDP numbers? Have he seen the manufacturing employment? Has he seen the wages?
15: You looked at your 401k.
0: None of that speaks to him, though. Let's go to Steve. You're up next on the Grace Curley Show. Go ahead, Steve.
15: Hey, Grace. Love your show. People need to remember, you go back like 3 or 4 years ago, that the left was giddy about high gas prices because they figured it was going to force everybody to get into driving electric cars. And
0: such a good point.
15: Today, they're all clutching their pearls.
0: Yeah, that is such a good point, Steve. Yeah, their ability to spin things. It's an amazing, and you know what? It really does. It's the political way of the world now, where it's like, it's your person, so you're going to make excuses or deny reality when it works for you. I'm guilty of it. I know I am. But I do take umbrage with someone claiming that, like, we're disconnected from reality when we started the segment by saying, yeah, gas prices are high and the grocery prices are high. Like, no one here is trying to Truman Show this and make you believe something that you don't want to believe. We have to acknowledge it. Trump's acknowledged it. A lot of people in the administration have acknowledged it. They're saying, you know, give us a little bit more time and we'll turn it around. Give us a little bit more time so some of these strategies can take effect. But no one is denying that it's real. But what do you? But then you look at a caller like that and you go, I know what you want me to say. And I don't believe that. They want me to say, like, I give up. I want you guys to be back again. I miss Joe Biden. I miss Kamala Harris. I miss hearing about how racist we all are. I miss talking about gender-affirming health care. I miss seeing illegal aliens come in. I miss having the largest airlift in history with the botched Afghanistan withdrawal. I think you guys are better at this. I think you guys... I miss Lloyd Austin when he would leave and go... go to places unknown for 5 days in a row. I miss when Jen Psaki and Karine Jean-Pierre were lying to me from the podium. I don't miss that. I'm happy. Is it perfect? No. Does it beat the alternative? Hell yeah.
16: You can also take some personal accountability, too, and cut back on some things. I know it doesn't sound very glamorous, but I've cut back on things. I bought a different kind of car that requires less gas. I don't get my pistachios anymore at the grocery store.
0: Oh, I don't want you to have to cut back on that, though.
16: That's fine.
0: I want it to be like, you know, everyone is just doing great. Call me crazy. That's what I'm hoping for. I want a world in which Taylor Cromier's coming in. He not only is eating pistachios, he's throwing me a bag. He's going, here, it was a twofer deal. Here's a bag of pistachios. And that's where I think we're headed. We're just not there right now. But you don't panic. I'm not a panickin. And I'm also just, I'm not a glass half empty. And I don't think with Joe Biden, like, a lot of the things he was doing, I didn't want to see those happen. A lot of the things that Trump is doing, I would like to see it happen, Taylor. I would like Iran to not have nuclear capabilities. I would like a strong closed border so I can root for that stuff. I didn't root for Joe Biden on a lot of things because I didn't want him to accomplish the goals he was setting out. So it was hard for me to cheer him on. It's not hard for me to cheer Trump on a lot of these things. Stay on the lines, 844-500-4242. We will continue to talk about this when we come back. Don't go anywhere. We're talking about gas prices. We're talking about affordability. We're talking about the jobs numbers and the latest economic factors that are coming in. And we want to hear from you. We'll keep this conversation going. And you only have like 30 minutes left to talk to me before I say, arrivederci.
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21: Front making its way through this evening. Chance of a passing shower, otherwise quick clearing. Lows dropping back into the upper 40s and lower 50s. And a much cooler air mass, much more comfortable air mass for the weekend. Highs will be in the mid-60s with sunshine and a northerly breeze on Saturday. Increasing clouds Sunday, 60s again, and the chance of a late-day shower. From Stormwatch 9 Weather Center, I'm meteorologist Kevin Skorupa.
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0: Welcome back, everyone, to the Grace Curley Show, and thank you for joining us. Let me do the poll question here, and then we'll go back to the callers. 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Taylor, what is the PQ? And what are the results thus far?
16: Today's poll question, which you can vote in at gracecurlyshow.com, is what's the best Boston movie? Black Mass, Boondock Saints, The Departed, Fever Pitch, The Friends of Eddie Coyle, Gone Baby Gone, Good Will Hunting, Spotlight, Ted, or The Town?
0: I'm going The Departed.
16: The Departed is at 21%, Good Will Hunting at 25%, Friends of Eddie Coyle in third place at 19%. Spotlight at 1%. So is Gone Baby Gone.
0: Spotlight was a good movie. But yeah, I don't know if I'd put it anywhere up there. I don't, it doesn't, to me, it's not like one of the Boston movies.
16: I guess a lot of people didn't really care for Black Mass, 5%.
0: I thought it was a little overrated, overhyped. Everyone was like, oh, I think I saw it in theaters too.
16: It just seemed like a vehicle for anybody who was hot, like at that point in time. Like you had that Benedict Cumberbatch, he was in there playing
0: Billy Bulger. Yeah, not a fan.
16: His day's over.
0: Brian, you're up next on the Grace Curley Show. Go ahead, Brian.
2: Hey, hi, Grace, Taylor. Thanks for taking the call. Look, I don't know what inflation rates were 3 years ago, 4 years ago. I don't know any of that stuff. Here's what I do know. It was bad when Trump took office, and I very reluctantly held my nose and voted for him because he promised to fix it, and he promised to fix it on day one. Now, I'm a realist. I know it's not going to happen on day one or even month one or 2 months, but here we are, 2 years out, and nothing has really changed, and it's really, really difficult for me and my family. He also made us a promise, no more endless wars in the Middle East, right? And now we're, what, 7-8 months into that war? That's why gas prices are so high. It's because of the war that he started. So there's really no way of running from that. A lot of people voted for this guy because he made promises to fix things, and he hasn't fixed them. He just hasn't.
0: Brian, can I ask you, did you...
2: And now he wants more time.
0: Can I ask you, when you voted for him, did you want him to fix the border?
2: I did, and here's another sad fact about that whole thing, because he did a fantastic job on that, right? He closed the border. But he, if you look at the polling numbers on immigration, he's tanking on that too, and I think the reason being is they went way over the top with the enforcement inside the country, right? All those terrible things that happened, you know, people getting shot, whether, you know...
0: Hold on. Yeah, well, if we took it case by case, which I'm sure we would, there was also incidents where people were trying to use their vehicles to run down ICE agents. And so I don't think a blanket statement of like horrible things happened, people getting shot. I think a lot of people were trying to obstruct what ICE was trying to do, which in a lot of cases was take out the worst of the worst illegal aliens and deport them, child rapists, gang members, drug dealers. And because you had activists and you had, in some cases, really mentally unstable people following them around with their vehicles, yeah, accidents did happen. I can't speak to every single one, but I don't want to do a blanket statement of, oh, it was over the top. I think when illegal border crossings plummet 90%, that's not nothing. And if you're going to critique everything you haven't felt Trump has been able to do yet that was on your list, that's a really, really big one. And it's one that we were told was not possible. It was one we were told was not going to happen. And so I find that when we want to focus on the things he's disappointed us on, we want to focus on that for a very long time. And then when I bring up the border, it's like, yeah, well, he did fix that, but I didn't like the way he fixed it. Again, we could go back and forth all day. I'm not denying, you know, this is how you feel, Brian, so it's real to you. But my question for you, Brian, would be, when it comes to the midterms, would you rather Democrats regain power, or would you rather keep things the way they are in hope that some of these promises that you feel Trump let you down on, that he would make good on with given more time? Or are you just going to stay home, is my question.
2: Right. Well, first, I will answer your question, right? But first, I didn't mean to make a blanket statement. I think what was done in terms of shutting down the border was phenomenal, and he deserves a lot of credit. I'm just lamenting the fact that he lost so much of that credit because of it was a mess, the way they did things internally in this country.
0: And I disagree
2: and
0: with
2: I
0: that.
2: I think it's fair to say that I think it's fair to say there were more than just the bad apples that were rounded up. Would you agree with that?
0: Well, I think Tom Holman has made it very clear. They're going to go after the worst of the worst, and if you happen to be here in this country illegally, you're not going to get a pass because you're not one of the worst of the worst. If you're here illegally, you are going to get deported. I don't think anyone lied about that or tried to pull the wool over anyone's eyes when it comes to we are going to try to deport illegal aliens. And I also think, Brian, I'm not picking on you, but I think sometimes as like laymen, we look at these things and think that we could go in there and kind of cherry pick and do. These are very high stress, complicated operations with very, and oftentimes very dangerous people. And I don't think you can do this effectively and then also say, well, this person, yeah, they're here illegally, but they're not as bad as this person. There's a standard. There's a standard. Are you here illegally? In that case, you have to go. That's what Tom Holman has presented this as. That's what Donald Trump presented it. No one was lying about it. I think all I'm saying is I think we oversimplify sometimes, or we take for granted how much goes into 90% drop in border crossings, how much goes into deporting all of these people that came into this country unvetted with the doors wide open. That's a really big undertaking, and it's easy to Monday morning quarterback the way it was done, but I don't think that if the media hadn't egged on all of this outrage and all of these polls and all of this other nonsense, I don't think a lot of these incidents that you are now that are at the forefront of your mind would have even happened. Because a lot of this stuff that you're talking about happened under Obama. But because there wasn't people kind of chomping and foaming at the mouth to try to get out there and get in the face of an ICE agent, they happened with a lot less drama and a lot less violence because no one was making a big deal out of them. Does that make sense?
2: It makes sense, but look, we could go around and around on this, but the poll numbers got them at about 35% on immigration. That can't be have anything to do with closing the border because he did a wonderful job on that. But it's got to be related to the way people feel, whether it's right or wrong. People feel that they really did a bad job. I think a lot of it was related to the fact that they rushed to hire too many border ICE agents. They wanted to get that 10,000. I think they put a lot of unqualified people in there.
0: Okay, well, we're never, to your point, we're never going to agree. We're never going to agree.
2: Right, yep. I don't want you to think I'm dodging the question. I'm going to give the Democrats another chance. That's where I'm going. I'm not staying home. I've never missed an election in my life, but I'm going to give the Democrats another chance, and I hope they take back the House and the Senate. Because something's got to be done to shake things up again.
0: Now, can I ask this, Brian? Can I ask this? When you say you want to give the Democrats another chance, and what they've made very clear during the Joe Biden administration is that what we saw for those 4 years, which was an open border. I just want to focus because we've been speaking the most about illegal immigration. An open border. No vetting for illegal aliens. No real desire to even acknowledge the problem. If that is where we swing back to because you want to give them another chance, are you okay with that?
2: I'll roll the dice. I'm so frustrated with this guy, and I'm so tired of defending my vote to people in my family and my friends and my neighbors. I'll take a chance. I'm sorry. That's where I'm at.
0: That's wild to me. That's a big chance to take. That's a big chance to take, Brian. You're tired of defending your vote.
16: Peer pressure. That's what this is?
0: What you should do is you should just vote the way you want to vote and don't defend. I don't defend. I mean, I'll defend if a caller calls up, but who are you defending it to your family about? Like, what do they care? It's your vote. You got to do what's right for you. If you want illegal aliens,
2: that's all anybody talks about. That's all anyone talks about now. It's horrible. I'm so sick of it. You can't have a normal conversation with your friends, your family. It all turns to this.
16: But even when Joe Biden was in office, that's all people talked about, too. When Democrats did have power, all they talked about was Trump. And it's going to be that way for the next 25, 50 years.
0: Yeah, it's not going to change based off you giving them back what they want. Do you want, now, Brian, here's another question. Do you want it to go back to impeachment 24/7, like the impeachment? Because they've already said that is what it's going to go back to.
2: No. I don't want that. I really don't. I do think there needs to be some investigations. Particularly, I don't like the way the two sons have been. You know, what did I read the other day? They were involved in 21 companies over the past couple of years as investors, and they all got defense contracts. You know.
0: Yeah. Well, no one's. I would never claim that they have the business savviness of, say, a Hunter Biden and kind of the integrity of a Hunter Biden. So we could go into that for a whole nother show. But Brian, I got to stop you there. I got to end there. I would really, really, and I can't even tell if you're serious, because this, to me, someone who understands how bad the border was and then says they're going to give Democrats another chance, like right there, I have to question Seminar Caller. This doesn't make any sense. I would really, really encourage you to think about this. If you're a real person, if you're not just a troll, think about what you're doing here. Because I think people have forgotten what it was like for 4 years and the stories that we were reporting on a daily basis. And I'm not saying it's perfect now. I would never try to claim that. But my God, hoping you're going to give them another chance. And what do you think is going to be different? You think it's going to be, you think suddenly they're all going to be, oh yeah. And just one last thing. If you think that by giving them another chance that they're going to come in and they're going to have a drastically more moderate or more common sense approach to the border, I would encourage you to look at all of their reactions when gang members and other abhorrent criminals get deported and the way that they melt down over that. It's leading me to believe that there is no one who they think is worthy of deportation.
16: It's just going to be out and out terrorists now. I mean, that was the fear under the Biden administration, that, hey, some terrorists are slipping through the border amongst all of these people from, you know, the Southern Hemisphere.
0: ISIS-linked was always the word I was seeing. ISIS-linked
16: terrorists.
0: But now
16: it's just going to be literally Hamas and any other terrorist group that's out there that's facing any sort of pushback from America or Israel or any of the Saudi Arabian states that is going to be applying for sovereignty in the United States and coming here and just setting up whatever operation they feel.
0: I appreciate the call, though. I do. But Brian, especially the whole thing, I don't want to defend it to my friends. Taylor's right. I mean, you gotta
16: stop being a bitch.
0: Yeah, you gotta be tougher than that. What is it, like your wife is whining or something?
16: Withholding?
0: Yeah, come on. If that's the case, like, your vote didn't mean much to begin with. If you're willing to change your vote because I don't want to keep having these conversations with people, man, that is a sad state of affairs. Let's go to Tom. Tom, you're up next on the Grace Curley Show. What's going on, Tom?
3: I would describe Brian as a beta male.
0: I don't want to start casting aspersions. The guy called up. He was fairly polite and decent, and that's a very rare thing for a Seminar Caller. So I don't want to start.
4: Beta.
0: I don't want to start labeling him, Tom. But I take it you disagree
3: okay,
0: with him.
3: So, but yeah, absolutely. I mean, does he want to go back to what they did with Trump's first administration of constant impeachment, nothing getting done? With regards to the border, we were told that, oh, if we pass immigration reform, we will be able to close the border. That was absolute nonsense. That bill that I'm certainly sure he probably favored would have given amnesty to millions of illegal immigrants, undocumented immigrants, as well as allowing up to 2,500 people a day to claim asylum in this country.
0: Yeah.
3: And there's already a caravan that's headed north, you know, that if the elections turn out that the Congress goes Democrat and the Senate goes Democrat, these people are going to bum rush the border once again, okay?
0: Tom, can I cut in here? You make a lot of great points, but one of the things you just said, which I think is worth repeating, is you said nothing's going to get done. That is something that I think doesn't get enough attention when it comes to Democrats, is that you ever notice, like, they have two things on their mind at all times. And neither of those two things are ideas. There's no ideas. Like, for all the think tanks these Democrats have, no one has ideas. They have criticisms for Scott Bessin, for Marco Rubio, for Donald Trump, for Caroline Leavitt. They have criticisms for all these people, but they never follow it up with an idea. They never say, and this is what I will do that will do better. They have two options here when they talk about their platform. Complain about Trump is a huge part of their platform. and then offer free stuff. And beyond that, there's no ideas. They want to bitch and moan about the economy. They don't have any ideas on the economic front except for giving out free stuff. And what we saw during Joe Biden's administration is that doesn't really help matters. That doesn't really, in fact, it drives inflation up to 9%. Who would have thought? But it's complain about Trump, complain about every single thing he does, even if deep down you know it's a good idea, and then also offer up people free stuff. And if you want that 24/7 for the next 2 years, then vote Democrat. That and illegal aliens pouring over the border. If you don't want either of those things, then I would suggest you hold your nose. It's not that hard. We'll be right back.
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0: Tony Romo and CBS mutually agree, Taylor, to part ways after his OUI.
16: That's a shame.
0: I'm surprised by this. I wasn't the biggest Romo fan. He always bugged me when I would hear his voice. I don't know why. I think it's because whenever Tom Brady was playing and he was the color commentator, I felt like he was jinxing us. Like, he'd be like, "This is why Tom Brady's so..." When we'd start making a comeback, "This is why Tom Brady's known for what he's doing." Just let it happen. Don't jinx the team that's playing.
16: He would always predict the next play.
0: Yeah, he couldn't help himself. I could see you in that situation, Taylor. If you were a really good football player, you wouldn't be able to stop yourself. David, you're up next on the Grace Curley Show. Go ahead, David.
27: Yes. Hi, Grace. Last time I talked to you was a week after you started, and I haven't talked since, but I had to call in, happened to have the day off. And I have a message to your friend earlier, two calls back, who had an issue with his wife and voting for Trump. I would tell him, she doesn't need to know who you vote for. No one needs to know. You go in there, you vote your conscience, and you tell your wife what you tell your wife. I didn't like George H.W. I didn't like Dole. I didn't like McCain. I didn't like Trump, Trump, and Trump, but I voted for all of them. And if you're going to have AOC against Trump, he's got to wake up. You cannot vote. You know, Trump isn't perfect. I have arguments with my wife about him all the time, and I agree with half the arguments about he's crazy. But bottom line is, he is on the right side of these important issues. And whoever you vote for on the Democrat side is not.
0: Yeah, really well said, David. The perfect way to end this show before I go.
16: We should have asked Brian if he lives in Massachusetts, because it's been consistently run by Democrats, and this is terrible. I'd take Republicans.
0: I thought you were going to say there's a lot of wives here who get mad at their husbands. We had a rotary
16: everywhere.
0: Stand out for Trump years ago, and sometimes we'd get people in cars, and the husband would give us a thumbs up, and the wife would lean over and smack his hand down. Mm-hmm. She'd be so mad. One of the things that David brought up, and he's
16: casual
0: referring...
16: domestic violence, always
0: he's referring to the caller who said he doesn't want to vote for Republicans anymore because he doesn't want to have to defend his vote. He keeps having to defend it. And Taylor and I were very confused by that. And he said, it's all people talk about. Like, it's all my friends talk about. Just a side note to that caller, you got to make some new friends. I didn't want to say it to him when he was on the line because I didn't want to sound like I was being, you know, flippant. But that's just not true. I live in Massachusetts. I know plenty of Democrats. I know plenty of people in my town who don't agree with me on everything. They know my political beliefs because I talk about it every day. And we find other things to talk about besides who I voted for. Mix it up. I'm off to Italia. I love you all. Listen next week. It's going to be great. Howie Carr is coming up next. Arrivederci!
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10: A new report by New Hampshire Housing suggests that as workers increasingly face higher rents in cities, more and more are forced to commute longer to their jobs, leading to burnout and thoughts of moving. Those living in apartments whose rents have not drastically increased are unwilling to leave them, reducing opportunities for new employees to move in. And the report warns that overall shortages have stymied businesses' ability to attract talent and thinned the ranks of workers essential to thriving cities, like home health aides and nurses. Bob DePeace, Executive Director and CEO of New Hampshire Housing, said the effects of inadequate housing supply and housing choices are all around us. 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
11: Back on the road. I'm Lisa LaSera, Fox News. President Trump set to hold a rally this hour in Mobile, Alabama.
12: A place that I won all three times, record votes, like Texas, like Oklahoma, like a lot of them. And we're going to give a little speech, and I hope they like it.
11: Even though Alabama is in deep red territory, the president is hoping to shore up support in the nearby Florida panhandle, where Byron Donalds is running for governor. Yesterday, the president made stops in Texas and Oklahoma. New charges filed against a man already facing charges that he killed a British lawmaker, now accused of plotting to kill another member of parliament.
13: 28-year-old Joshua Carey of Rotherham, South Yorkshire, was charged today with one count of preparation of terrorist acts. Now, this charge relates to activity which he is alleged to have taken place between the 31st of May 2024 and the 8th of July 2026. Carey is due to appear at Westminster Magistrates Court on Wednesday. Nigel Farage, of course, is a leading conservative politician, leader of Reform UK Party, and a well-known campaigner for Brexit.
11: Fox's Stephanie Bennett in London. Carey is charged in the July murder of Anne Woodcombe, the inner home. Woodcombe was hit over the head more than 20 times. The attack was caught on camera. Manhattan judge has released the body cam footage of the arrest of Luigi Mangione in connection with the 2024 shooting death of United Healthcare CEO Brian Thompson in Manhattan. Mangione was taken into custody at a McDonald's in Pennsylvania.
15: What's your name?
17: Mark.
15: What is it?
17: Mark.
15: Mark?
17: Yes, sir.
15: Mark what?
17: Rosario.
15: Rosario? Someone called. They thought you were suspicious.
11: Mangione has pled guilty to federal stalking charges and faces life in prison when he's sentenced in December. He also faces state charges, but those proceedings have been postponed as his lawyers try to have that case thrown out. 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
3: Front making its way through this evening. Chance of a passing shower, otherwise quick clearing. Lows dropping back into the upper 40s and lower 50s. And a much cooler air mass, much more comfortable air mass for the weekend. Highs will be in the mid-60s with sunshine and a northerly breeze on Saturday. Increasing clouds Sunday, 60s again, and the chance of a late-day shower. From Stormwatch 9 Weather Center, I'm meteorologist Kevin Skorupa.

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0: 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Our number, 877-381-3811, 877-381-3811. To wifey and mother-in-law out there driving, hello, the and is. I told them every time I mention the and is, I'm thinking of them, Mr. Producer. And so they're out there, drive carefully. We're going to start with something a little different here, ladies and gentlemen. Gavin Newsom on his podcast yesterday. Yes, he has a podcast. He signs a bill to make companies operating before 1965 to search their records for ties to slavery. To what end, America? To what end? Can you imagine a Democrat demanding that parties, companies rather, can you imagine a Democrat demanding that companies look for connections to slavery in their history if they were operating before 1965? I mean, the Democrat Party's connection to slavery is ubiquitous. They were the Confederates. They were the Klan. They were the segregationists as well. The party of slavery wants to know what companies operating before 1965 had ties to slavery. Now that's pretty sick, don't you think? Oh, it gets even sicker. But first, let's listen to the genius who is Gavin Newsom. Cut 15, go.
1: I have a bill in front of me, privileged to have this opportunity, a bill in front of me that I'm signing quite literally right now. This is a bill that requires large companies that operated before 1965 to search their records for ties to slavery going back to 1849. And then we make it public. These are insurance policies on enslaved people. Human beings used as collateral, quite literally as collateral for loans.
0: Yeah, your party, hold on now, your party did that. Fought a civil war over it. Over 700,000 casualties. The old number was 600,000, but with new, may I say, AI technology, we learned more. We learned more. Go ahead, Mr. Producer.
1: As Brian said, starts with the truth. And that's what the two of us get into, what repair actually looks like.
0: Starts with the truth. So the party of slavery, the party of the Confederacy, the party of lynching, the party of the Klan wants to know what businesses started before 1965 had ties to slavery. Another reason not to do business in California, because I think since the Civil War, since the Civil Rights era, things have changed rather considerably. If you're worried about slavery, I mean, you want to look in Africa. The Islamists are doing a hell of a job slaughtering black Christians and enslaving and raping black Christians. Maybe you want to take a trip over to the Middle East, where enslavement is a big deal, particularly in countries like Qatar. Qatar is a slave nation, but they don't mention that. Or maybe they want to check out communist China, Far East Asia, where they have millions of people who are enslaved. How about that? How about North Korea? No, no North Korea, no Africa, no Middle East, no China, and all the rest of it. Nah, we want to beat ourselves to death, even though we fought a civil war. The only nation in the world to ever fight a civil war to end slavery, by the way. Only one. Think about that. Think about that. Well, I did. Now, here's my question, though. I know one corporation that operates throughout this country, in fact, throughout the world. The family that owns the New York Slimes were slaveholders. Did you know that, Mr. Producer? You remember that? We spent a lot of time on this. They think we forgot. I forget nothing. Over at the New York Slimes, that's right, family members were slaveholders, just like in 1932, when they covered for Stalin with Walter Duranty, who got a Pulitzer Prize for covering up his slaughter of Ukrainians, millions of them. Oh, yes, the New York Times, whose bureau chief in Berlin was a sympathizer to Hitler and the Nazis. Oh, you didn't know that. As they covered up the Holocaust doing FDR's dirty work. I bet you didn't know that either if you don't listen to this program. Multiple books are out on it, including mine, on freedom of the press. The New York Times has hated me ever since. Hated me. That I exposed them over and over and over again. The only radio host who actually takes time to learn this stuff and write about it and pass it on to you. That's right. The New York Times. Slavery, the Holocaust, the slaughter of the Ukrainians in support of Stalin, ushering in Castro and Cuba. That's right. A mouthpiece for Hamas. I made some posts this morning. You can check it out or do your own research. It's a rotten, lousy corporation. That's all it is. But here's the piece. Newsom might be interested in that. Maybe Hochul will. From Michael Goodwin, the family that owns the New York Times were slaveholders. Do tell. It's far worse than I thought, he says. And if these damn commercials from the New York Post would stop popping up when I'm trying to read from their website, it would be very helpful. It's far worse than I thought. In addition to the many links between the family that owns the New York Slimes and the Civil War's Confederacy, many links. New evidence shows that members of the extended family actually own slaves. He said, I recounted last week that Bertha Levy Ox, the mother of Times patriarch Adolf S. Ox, supported the South and slavery. She was caught smuggling medicine to Confederates in a baby carriage, and her brother Oscar joined the rebel army. New York Slimes. All the news that's fit to have bird's crap on. I've since learned that, according to a family history, Oscar Levy fought alongside two Mississippi cousins, meaning at least three members of Bertha's family fought for secession. New York Slimes. Adolf Ickes, good name, own Southern sympathies were reflected in the content of the Chattanooga Times, the first newspaper he owned, and then the New York Slimes. The latter, the Slimes, published an editorial in 1900 saying the Democratic Party, which Ickes supported, quote, may justly insist that the evils of Negro suffrage were wantonly inflicted on them. 6 years later, the Slimes published a glowing profile of Confederate President

In the years before his death in 1931, Ox's brother George was simultaneously an officer of the New York Times Company and a leader of the New York chapter of the Sons of Confederate Veterans. See, it runs in the blood over there at the Slimes. Slavery, terrorism, you name it. Although it would be bad enough, given that the same family still owns the Slimes and allows it to become a leader in the movement to demonize America's founding and rewrite history, to put slavery at its core. As part of that revisionism, George Washington, Thomas Jefferson, and Abraham Lincoln are suddenly beyond redemption, their great deeds canceled by their flaws. But shouldn't such breathtaking self-righteousness include the responsibility to lead by example? Shouldn't the New York Slimes first clean out the Confederates in its own closet? That was the question last week. Remember, this is 6 years old. It's now more urgent because of the new information. A week ago, I was aware of no evidence or claims that any members of Bertha's family owned slaves or participated in the slave trade. That statement is no longer accurate. I have found compelling evidence that Uncle Bertha Levy Ox's lived with for the several years in Natchez, Mississippi before the Civil War, well, he owned at least 5 slaves. He was her father's brother, and his name was John Mayer because he dropped the surname Levy, according to the family tree compiled by Ox Sulzberger's clan some 70 years ago. Clan's a good word. Mayer was a store owner and prominent leader of the small Jewish community in Natchez, and during the war organized a home guard unit, according to family letters and historians. Neither the 1860 census nor its separate slave schedule lists the names of Meyer's slaves. They're identified as 2 males, ages 70 and 26, 3 females, ages 65, 45, and 23. Now, that makes it likely that Meyer had slaves when niece Bertha lived with him for several years before she married Julius Ox in 1853, the owner of the Times. Mayer and his wife had 14 children and were affluent enough that it would have been unusual if they didn't own slaves, according to Robert Rosen, author of The Jewish Confederates. Now, Bertha, who came from Germany as a teenager, figures, might have been horrified by the experience of witnessing and being served by human chattel. Instead, she fully embraced the barbaric practice and became devoted to the peculiar institution. She was a charter member of the Daughters of the Confederacy chapter and requested that a Confederate flag be draped across her coffin, which it was when she died. Separately, there's also compelling evidence that the brother of a Revolutionary War era ancestor of Sulzberger's branch of the family was also involved in the slave trade. His name was Abraham Mendez Siaxis, and he was born in New York City in 1750. He was an officer in the Continental Army during the war, then stayed in South Carolina, where accounts describe him as a slave merchant and or auctioneer. New York Times is soaked in slavery. I'm sure Gavin Newsom will be very interested. The final victims, a 2004 book about the slave trade by James McMillan, reprints a poem published in a Charleston newspaper in 1784 advertising an upcoming sale. Reads in part, Abraham Sexius, he has for sale some Negroes, males, will suit full well grooms. He has likewise some of their wives, can make clean, dirty rooms. For planning to, he has a few, to sell off for cash or bring them to the lash. A few lines later, Sexius adds, the young ones, true, if that will do. The discovery of these lurid histories gives me no pleasure, says Goodwin. The Ox-Sulzberger family is a great American family. No, they're not. And has served our nation in war and peace since its founding. Yes, covered up the Holocaust. Ox himself turned the struggling New York Slimes into the gold standard of journalism. No, he didn't. And the paper under their heirs often took great risks to defend the First Amendment. Unless, of course, it was the 1940s, ladies and gentlemen, where they smothered the First Amendment. Now, the standards are on the cutting room floor, with every story dominated by reporters' opinions. The result is a daily train wreck that bears little resemblance to the traditions of what used to be a great newspaper, and he goes on. And now their enemy, their target, ladies and gentlemen, once again, Jews in Israel. They run a piece by Christoph about how dogs, German shepherds among them, were trained to rape Palestinians. Problem is, dogs don't rape human beings, but they're stuck by it. Then they came to the defense of all those journalists in Gaza who the Israelis

0: were killing. Well, turns out 170 of those journalists were Hamas terrorists. Oops. Or they regurgitated and propagandized about the casualties in Gaza, pushing the genocide drumbeat. They lied. There have been multiple corrections now, even by Hamas the other day. I haven't seen any front page apology to anybody. That's the newspaper. The same newspaper that spread a photo of a baby that looked like it was starving. They had it right on the front page. You may all remember this. Showing you that the damnable Jews in Israel is the IDF and, of course, Netanyahu were killing babies intentionally, starving them, among other things. The baby had cystic fibrosis. He actually had medical treatment at one point, I think, by the Israelis, but I'm not sure. That's my memory. The mother was Zaftig. May I say Zaftig? Because very few people know what that means. It means fat. And they were all just fine. And I can go on and on about the New York Times. The New York Times has betrayed America. It has betrayed the Jews. It's betrayed the Christians. It's got a very, very sick staff of reporters, that's for sure. I'll be right back.
1: Mark Levin.
0: While much of the world stays silent, the great pastor John Hagee has been a steadfast voice for Israel for decades. And in his important new book, God's Prophetic Clock, he lays out the clear biblical timeline we're watching unfold right now. 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

0: few smart Republicans up there in Capitol Hill. We have a few, but if they would act, they should put a bill in the hopper demanding that the Democrat Party pay reparations if there's actual evidence. Not new immigrants from different parts of the world. I'm talking about people with long ties. The Democrat Party should pay reparations. I really believe this. And the New York Times maybe should pay reparations directly, given its family's ties to slavery, which apparently run deep and long. I mean, it had a very significant role. It had a very significant role in covering up for Stalin, covering up for Hitler, promoting Castro, promoting Hamas. It's a very sick corporation. Very sick. We're going to have a great Life, Liberty, and Levin tomorrow night. Steve Moore, Nathan Sales, I hope you'll join us. A killer monologue. And Sunday, for the full hour, Justice Sam Alito. It doesn't do one-hour interviews. You're not going to want to miss that either. I'll be right back.
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10: Front making its way through this evening. Chance of a passing shower, otherwise quick clearing. Lows dropping back into the upper 40s and lower 50s. And a much cooler air mass, much more comfortable air mass for the weekend. Highs will be in the mid-60s with sunshine and a northerly breeze on Saturday. Increasing clouds Sunday, 60s again, and the chance of a late-day shower. From Stormwatch 9 Weather Center, I'm meteorologist Kevin Skorupa.
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1: When you consider the history of the New York Slimes Corporation, you understand it's a business, it's a company. From its ties to slavery, from its propaganda covering up Stalin and his massacre of millions of Ukrainians, with Walter Duranty, who was on Stalin's payroll. When you consider throughout the 1940s, it downplayed the Holocaust, in some ways actually covered it up. Just disgusting. Absolutely disgusting. When you consider that 1959, it promoted Fidel Castro as a big lowercase d Democrat who would bring democracy to the island and equality and so forth and so on. And look at the genocide that followed there. Genocide in Ukraine. Genocide in the Holocaust throughout Europe. Genocide in Cuba. The New York Times was on the wrong side. And when you consider, since October 7, 2023, the New York Times has run with lies and propaganda to build up Hamas, to build up Palestinian terrorists of other sorts, to trash Netanyahu, to trash the Israelis, to trash our president. When you consider what they did with the so-called casualty figures Hamas was putting out that included people who were dying of natural causes and included the actual terrorists themselves, knowing that it was a lie. Studies came out and said it was a lie. I said it was a lie. They didn't flinch. They still haven't flinched, even though Hamas itself has changed the numbers unwittingly, but nonetheless. Starvation and genocide helped spreading the worst onset of Jew hatred and anti-Semitism since the 1930s. But they liked the 1930s. They covered for Stalin. They covered for Hitler. Their chief correspondent in Berlin was a Third Reich sympathizer. And they knew it. The management knew it. Just like they knew in 1932 about Stalin. They apologize for nothing. They correct nothing. Nothing. Now you might say, but they're owned by Jews. Well, the family's mostly Lutheran right now, but it doesn't really matter. There's plenty of self-hating Jews. Maybe you've heard of Bernie Sanders. And he's not the only one. There are entire groups of self-hating Jews. But the New York Times must be their favorite publication. If you hate America, it's the favorite publication. If you hate Israel, it's the favorite publication. I think if you're a white supremacist, Klansman, a neo-Nazi, a Marxist, an Islamist, you probably like the New York Times these days. I'm just guessing. Corporation. How does it have any reputation left? How? Well, it doesn't. That's why, if it has subscriptions, it's down in the gutter. No conservative even reads the New York Slimes anymore. They're not worried about it. Republicans barely even read the New York Slimes. Democrats barely even read it. It's the favorite newspaper of Obama and Biden and their State Departments. Blinken, Sherman, Malley, all the disgusting reprobates. The New York Times loved them all, promoted them all. The New York Times is the favorite of the bureaucrats, the leakers, the favorite. It certainly is. But it's just filled with people who hate this country, hate our history. Just filled with people like that. How many stories they've done on Hassan Piker? Mr. Producer, will you Google that? I think they've done three. And they just kiss that boy's butt. Tucker Carlson, they kiss that boy's butt too. They want to stir the pot, boy. They want the Republicans to lose so badly that they'll take the lowest of the lowlives, the biggest of the bigots, the highest of the haters, and they'll promote them with phony interviews. Phony interviews. Not dismiss these people, no. Promote them. Just as they promoted critical race theory, CRT. Just as they promoted DEI. Just as they promoted the 1619 Project that was full of crap. And real historians said so. Didn't matter. Any port in the storm. So they've done three interviews with Hassan Piker. Three. Three. He's that important to them. He's that important to them. Three interviews with Hassan Piker. I thought so. I thought so. What a grotesque corporation. Just grotesque. And of course it hires like-minded individuals who think the same way. Michael Goodwin also written here a couple years back, why New York Times praises cancel culture but skips over its own racist history. In a recent article about Mount Rushmore, the New York Times said Washington, Jefferson, Lincoln, and Roosevelt, Teddy Roosevelt, each of these titans of American history has a complicated legacy. I told you, they hate America. Reporters Brian Pitch and J.C. Fortin casually summarized the woke herd's litany of grievances. Washington and Jefferson owned slaves. Lincoln was reluctant and late to the issue of the Emancipation Proclamation, and Roosevelt actively sought to Christianize and uproot Native Americans. Rushmore's sculptor, Gutzon Borgstrom, didn't escape unscathed. He had been involved with another project, an enormous bas relief at Stone Mountain in Georgia that memorialized Confederate leaders, the reporters wrote. There was little in the story that was remarkable, and that was the point. The New York Times, as the chief media cheerleader for the chaos unfolding across the nation, routinely eviscerates American heroes, its culture, and through the paper's 1619 Project, its very founding. 4 years after it abandoned its traditional standards of fairness to try to defeat Donald Trump, the paper is now fixated on rewriting the history of America. The drive-by attack on Rushmore presidents was part of its cancel culture agenda. The New York Times has never applied to its own history the standards it uses to demoralize others. If it did, reporters there would learn that the Ochs-Sulzberger family that has owned and run the paper for 125 years, now 130 years, has a complicated legacy of its own. And they talk about the Confederacy, slavery, and so forth. Complicated history over there. It's not that complicated when you think about what they do today, which is awful. Ox and his descendants continued to own the paper until 1999, including during the enforced segregation of Jim Crow era. An example, the Chattanooga News, which it owned. The Chattanooga Times tenure involves the infamous Scottboro 9 case of 1931, which involved false allegations of rape against a black man. Oh, yes. If I can get around these New York Post pop-up, you know, advertisements, I'd be in good shape, Mr. Producer. Anyway, it goes on about how they reported that, which was pretty lousy. Yes, it's a very incestual newspaper, handed down from one to the other. Yes, long, flowery tribute. After his death, the Congressional Record of the House said the story of Mr. Adolph S. Ickes was the story of the New York Times. They are inseparably woven. Indeed, they are, largely because Ox was determined to keep the paper and his family well beyond his life. He and his wife, Effie Miriam Wise, the daughter of a prominent Cincinnati rabbi regarded as the founder of the Reform Judaism, had one child, a daughter, but Ox rarely hired female reporters. Oh, yeah. And there was little chance his daughter would become the next publisher. The job went to her husband, Arthur Sulzberger, and then to their son-in-law, Orville Dreyfus. And it goes on. What a disgusting disgrace. The paper record, they like to call themselves. Paper record. All the news that's fit to print. Wow. Is that true? All the news that's fit to print, the paper record? You think that's true, Mr. Producer? Well, its record's disgusting. It truly is. All right. 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We'll be right back.
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first hour quickly. Second hour, third hour, boy, the Phillies look horrendous. They just got rid of their manager. You may have heard of him, Mr. Producer, quietly, Don Mattingly. Have you heard of him? Aren't you a Mets guy? Did the Mets come in last place in the division or what? Say what? Am I right about that? They got a big lineup. They spent a fortune for it. You know, they stirred things up, and they come in last. Why do you think that happened? It's a curse? Meanwhile, the Yankees are in right now, right? You like the Yankees? No, you don't like the... What is it with Mets fans that hate the Yankees and vice versa? I don't know either. Now, why would you be a Mets fan over a Yankees fan? What is that? Is it your family or something? It is family? Okay. Now, ladies and gentlemen, I'm going to read something to you. Probably should start this next hour, but let me start it now. The Atlantic. The Atlantic. Here's who Democrats want to impeach next. As Democrats, by Matt Visser, as Democrats have grown more hopeful they might win control of the U.S. Senate, congressional investigators, they've gathered regularly in a conference room in the office of Senator Maggie Hassan of New Hampshire. She's disgusting. Who's on track to lead the body's key oversight committee if they do. The team in recent months has assembled a list of people in President Trump's orbit and administration whose actions are worthy of a probe. A probe? You mean like a cattle probe? And they have brainstormed possible witnesses, drafted information requests, gamed out how the administration might respond across the Hill. Representative Robert Garcia, lowlife from California, who could soon chair the House Committee on Oversight and Government Reform, has been preparing even longer. So, just so you understand, America, when it comes to affordability, Democrats are responsible for jacking up all the prices that the president has been bringing down and is wrestling down. They're not thinking about affordability. They want to destroy the Constitution because they want power forever. One-party rule. I see Elon Musk picked up on it. Good, Elon. I'm glad you listened to the program. But that's the truth. I've written about their one-party efforts. I've talked about their one-party efforts. It's starting to resonate out there because it's true. Why else do they want to destroy the Constitution but to benefit themselves? But they're not thinking about affordability. They want $8 a gallon gasoline. Newsom is illustrative of what they want. More illegal aliens. Medicare for all. To destroy Medicare for all you seniors who paid for it. And all you seniors who need it and use it. Now illegal aliens are going to be getting Medicare for all. Yeah, yeah, they got great ideas, these dumb bastards. Excuse me, these Democrats. He told me, that's Garcia told the reporter, he keeps a running list of the most corrupt things that the Trump family has done on a whiteboard in his home in Long Beach, California, where senior staffers this week wrapped up several days of strategy meetings. Long Beach, California used to be a Republican stronghold. Now, obviously, it's not. There's a lot of ideas and possible investigations on there, he said. So this is where your tax money's going with this clown Garcia and his phalanx of staffers, overpaid pensions, medical care, to plot against our country. With the midterms just weeks away, an army of committee staffers have been quietly preparing to launch numerous investigations in the new year. When the 120th congressional session begins in January, Trump and his administration could suddenly find themselves under the type of scrutiny they have thus far avoided. But there are significant risks and limits to Democrats' congressional powers, and divisions could quickly emerge over the number and intensity of investigations, especially if their majority is a thin one. No, they'll stick together on this. They've got their clicking boots on. They've got their brown shirts on. They've got their hammer and sickles. They're all ready. During Trump's first term, Democrats heavily invested in trying to impeach the president on two occasions, animating their base, but taking them away from work on issues of broader interest to more Americans. But the biggest hurdle is likely the president himself. Trump is widely expected to be more dismissive of congressional oversight than any president in history. Good! He doesn't have to participate in his own demise. Ignoring requests, resisting subpoenas in ways that give Democrats little recourse, or issuing broad pardons to insulate those close to him. That's what Biden did. Biden set the rules.
Democrats attempted to hold someone in criminal contempt of Congress, the matter would be referred to the Department of Justice that Trump has controlled completely. All of these considerations leave Democrats certain that they're going to scrutinize Trump like never before, but deeply uncertain about how it will go. I don't think I'd call it retribution. I call it a reckoning, said Representative Suzanne Bonamnabagayabadaba of Oregon. I don't look at it like we're going to get back at you. We're going to hold you accountable. Yeah, you're not fooling anybody. You're not fooling anybody, lady. May I call you a lady or whatever you are? We will continue after...

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0: to say thank you. I'm Lee Silicera, Fox News. President Trump in Mobile, Alabama for a campaign rally, saying he came back to where it all began, recounting his first time in the state, where he says he planned to go to a smaller venue for a rally and was turned away a decade ago.
1: And we packed the stadium and the rest is history.
0: Alabama is deep red, but the president says...
1: But I'm here to say, really, more than anything else, I'm here to, because you have great elections. You have Tommy, you have all these guys, they're going to win. But you got to still get out and vote, okay?
0: The president also urging people in Florida to vote for Byron Donalds for governor. He'll be back in Alabama next week for the Alabama-Georgia football game. The co-pilot of the Fly Dubai jet that nearly crashed this week.